0: So they called and said, we're coming back over. They came over and they went to the hospital room, and there was this. And so Dad said to Don and Gwen, said, can I talk to y'all in the chapel? They left the room. They went. Daddy found out where the chapel was beforehand. It was private. And he set them down. He goes, I need to tell you something. And he said, I'm not saying you have to accept what I say, except that I think you know me. Mm. And you know that I don't say the Lord told me unless I know the Lord told me. And he was emphatic about that. He used to teach me, don't ever say the Lord told you something and he didn't. Then you bring in the Lord into your lie. Yeah. And so he's told them, he said, the Lord told me that he's going to take her. Hmm. I don't know why. He would not give me a reason. But he came here and told me to tell y'all to accept it. And I wasn't there, of course, but I remember them talking about it. And Don and Gwen, they never fought it. They sat there for, what would you say?
1: You know? Right. Mm-hmm. Yeah.
0: And I don't know, I guess it was Don that finally spoke up and said, I accept that. Hmm. But I want us to pray that she would at least wake up and we can say goodbye before the Lord takes her. And she did. Mm-hmm. She woke up, as you said, Don got his guitar out and they sang her favorite gospel song. And then she laid her head back down and went home to be with the Lord. Why? Yeah. Why? Don't know, except this. Dad made this statement. He said, you know, Don was always a good pastor and a good representative of the Lord. But he said, when she passed, something changed in Don. And he became driven into things of God. Mm. And Dad always said, I just don't believe he would ever built the church he built if there hadn't been that tragedy. Yeah. It was something that I don't, it was... Dad's described it like this. I don't want other people to go through. You know, I want to see many people saved, that they'll have the hope that we have. Mm-hmm. Yeah. You know, and it revolution. Dad always said that revolutionized his ministry.
1: Yeah.
0: And his approach. He became a better preacher.
1: Yeah.
0: A better teacher.
1: That's a powerful thought, because you think that God always does those sort of things to further the gospel.
0: Exactly.
1: That's the purpose of it.
0: Delma from Florida is our first caller today. Hello, Delma. What is your question or comment for the panel?
2: Yeah, I have a comment about what you're talking about, losing a child.
0: Sure.
2: 22 years ago, my son was murdered a day before his 19th birthday. He had been on drugs, got off. He was off 6 months, did really good. And they got a hold of him. You know, I tell kids, you know, you don't get away from drugs.
0: Right.
2: Because you leave them. Because people are out there still. They know you. And he went to a party, and they drugged him in the corner, said he had so much drugs in his system that would kill two elephants.
0: Mm.
2: And at the hospital, when he was in a coma, I was raised Pentecostal, and I was saved once. And I told him, I said, son, I don't think you're going to come out of this. You're going to have to do something. And you hear that small voice. And all of a sudden, he just started crying. And there was just like this, something changed in that room. And my aunt said, at the time I was telling her this, she said, she started shouting. And they life flighted him to Columbus, and the doctor said that he's not going to make it. And I said, well, if it's God's will, he will. So, and, you know, I didn't get mad at God. I didn't question God. I didn't understand.
0: Right, right.
2: I think sometimes we have to just let God, you know, we can't question. And I want people to know, I even forgave the people that killed him, even as a sinner. Because hating them did not do nothing but drag my life into hell, worse than I was.
0: Right, right.
2: And, you know, people say, I don't understand how you can forgive them. I said, because that's what God would want. That's what my son would want. Because I believe my aunt, my mother shouted around his casket. You know, and he didn't even make his 19th birthday, but I believe he made it home. And hopefully one day, if I get my life back together, maybe I can see him one day. But I wanted people to know.
0: Wait a second, Deb. Thank you for calling, by the way, and sharing that. Mm-hmm. Why aren't you making it right?

0: right now?
1: Because I've tried.
0: No, no.
1: Three other times, and
0: no.
1: I'm smoking, and I can't seem to quit it. And
0: well, look, let me tell you, look, Delma, let me help you. Smoking has never kept anybody out of heaven. What keeps people out of heaven is their refusal to repent of their sin and accept Jesus Christ. There's not a believer walking on planet Earth, Delma, that hasn't had to deal with things in their life that did not fall off. Sometimes it was not visible, but sometimes sins of the spirit are worse than sins of the flesh. And so, Delma, you need to make, you know, we're going to believe, you know, I want to believe your son made it right. But if you really want a reunion, you better not let cigarettes stand in the way. Well, look, it's not how many times we try. It's how many times we keep believing. And, listen, we're all weak in certain areas. And we all struggle with certain things. Every person has struggles in their life. Some are sins of the flesh, some are sins of the spirit, but they're just both bad. But it's not those sins that keep you out of heaven.
2: That's right. Yes.
0: What keeps you out of heaven is not accepting Jesus Christ and letting the Lord work with you to overcome these bondages, even if it takes months, years. Whatever the case may be, but you need to make up your mind right now that you want to, you don't want cigarettes or anything else to stand between you and the Lord. That's plain, that's spiritual suicide right there. And I would like to lead you to the Lord if you would like to do that. I think your call, I don't think it was by accident you turned on the program today. And I don't think it's by accident that you've called right now. And I think the Lord's dealing with you.
1: Yeah, I know he has. I've been fighting. I watched Donnie yesterday. I watched the game yesterday. And I ended up turning it off, you know, because I knew he was dealing with me.
0: Well, do you want to accept the Lord, Delma?
1: Yes, I do.
0: Okay. Well, let's do it right now. And I'm going to pray the sinner's prayer.
1: Okay.
0: And I'm going to ask you to say that prayer with me, understanding that saying words or praying a prayer doesn't save you. It's faith, believing what the words represent. So I want you to say it with me right now. Heavenly Father.
3: Heavenly Father.
0: I come to you.
4: I come to you.
1: I come to you.
0: In the name of Jesus.
4: In the name of Jesus.
0: I'm so sorry.
4: I'm so sorry.
1: I'm so sorry.
0: That I've sinned against you.
4: That I've sinned against you.
0: And I've rejected you in the past.
4: I've rejected you in the past.
0: But I believe that Jesus Christ is the Son of God. And I believe
4: that Jesus Christ
0: shed his blood
4: for my sins.
0: And I believe
1: on the third day
0: that he rose from the dead. And right now,
4: by faith,
0: I surrender my past.
1: I surrender my present.
0: And I surrender my future.
4: To the Lordship of Jesus Christ.
0: And right now,
4: by faith,
0: I accept
4: Jesus Christ
0: as my Lord,
4: my Savior,
0: and my King. And right now,
4: I declare,
0: I'm saved. I'm born again. Father, in the name of Jesus, I bring this nicotine bondage of our dear sister before you. And Lord, I'm asking that the next time she puts a cigarette in her mouth and lights it, that the taste would be so vile, so horrible, unlike anything she's ever tasted before, so bad that it would make her sick. So sick it would make her dizzy. So dizzy that she would not be able to stand, and she would know that from this day forward, that no longer will cigarettes have bondage and control of her life. In Jesus' name we pray. Amen.
2: Amen.
0: Delma, thank you for calling. And we have a little book. If you will call, I don't know if this is the right number or whatever, but we have a book that I want to give you free of charge entitled, What Must I Do to Be Saved? And I'm asking our operator that talked to Delma if you'd stay on the line, Delma, and they'll pick up with you and get your information. I want to send that book to you, okay?
1: Thank you. Thank you so much.
0: All right. So I hope our TV crew is picking that up, taking care of that. Samuel from Massachusetts, you're on the air. What is your question or comment for the panel? Samuel?
3: Hello?
0: Yes.
3: Yes. Hello?
0: Hello?
3: Yes. You got an email. Hello? You still there?
0: Samuel, we're here. Go ahead. Just tell us what you want.
5: You need to turn your TV off.
0: Yeah. Turn your TV down.
3: I'm off. It's off.
0: Okay. Well, go ahead.
3: Okay. You got an email this morning about if I accept Jesus Christ, am I a Gentile or a Jew?
0: Right.
3: And you said you say a Gentile. Well, right. I got verses in the Bible that contradict that.
0: No, it's not.
3: 1 Corinthians 10:31. And 30 to 33, and Galatians 3:27.
0: Well, read them. Tell us what they say.
3: Okay. 1 Corinthians says, give none offense neither to the Jew nor the Gentile nor to the church of God. When we accept Jesus Christ, we are no longer Jews, we are no longer Gentiles, we are the church of God.
0: Okay, let me explain something to you, Samuel. Gentile and Jew is an ethnic description. It's not spiritual.
3: Yes.
0: Spiritually, we're all in the household of faith. But ethnically, I'm a Gentile. And that doesn't change whether I'm a prophet or whatever the case may be. No matter how long you've been saved, if you're black, you're black. If you're brown, you're brown. If you're Jewish, you're Jewish. If you're a Caucasian, you're Caucasian. If you're a Gentile, you're a Gentile. That's ethnicity. That doesn't change, Samuel. That statement has to do with spirituality.
3: Okay, let me tell you about Galatians 3:28.
0: Read it.
3: There is neither Jew nor Greek. There is neither bond nor free. There is neither male nor female. You are all one in Christ Jesus. Those are...
0: Once again, Samuel, that is exactly that. That's what the verse says. But it's speaking spiritually. Christ does not look at those that are saved and go, okay, that's a Jewish Christian, that's a Gentile Christian, that's a woman Christian, that's a male Christian, that's an adult Christian, that is a child Christian. No, we're all one in Christ, but it doesn't change your color or your ethnicity.
3: I realize that. But you said, I am no longer a Gentile. I am a child of God. It was with brothers and sisters in Christ Jesus.
0: Samuel, I'm going to explain it to you one more time. You're just as much a Gentile

0: and say, that's a black Christian, that's a white Christian, that's a Jewish Christian, that is a Gentile Christian. That's what that verse means. We're all judged by God on the same platform, and that's by the blood of God's Son. But it doesn't change the color of our skin, and it does not change our ethnic background. And that's what that passage means. And there's not a single Bible scholar of any repute that would come up with the answer that you just gave. You're misinterpreting what the passage means. It's referring to what God sees spiritually when He looks down at the church. But it still doesn't change the color of your skin, the language you speak, or your ethnicity. But thank you for calling. We appreciate it. Nancy from Minnesota, you're on the air. What is your question for the panel?
1: Good morning, Pastor Donnie. My question or comment is actually for you.
0: Okay.
1: You gave a sermon a week ago on suffering.
0: Right.
1: And I was going through something really, really rugged at that time. And your message was so timely to me. And I just want you to know I love you. I so appreciate you being my pastor.
0: Thank you.
1: I'm an immediate church member. And Pastor Gray's article in the Evangelist this time was also very helpful.
0: Yeah, he did. He wrote an article on suffering as well.
1: I appreciate your mentioning history in your messages. That's a wonderful aspect of your preaching, and I just so appreciate you. I want you to know it, because you always talk about getting hate mail. This is love call, not hate.
0: Well, I appreciate that, Nancy. For every one nice letter you get, it seems like you get 10 that are consigning you to hell. But, you know, it's good. It's all good. But thank you for calling, Nancy. Thank you for the kind words. What is the difference between colorism and racism? You know, I've never heard that term, colorism, before, but I looked it up, and it is race. Let me just read the definition. Racism is systematic discrimination between different racial groups, while colorism is discrimination based on skin tone that happens both between groups and within the same racial or ethnic group. Well, I understand that. So you've got a lot of African Americans that are light skinned, and they suffer at the hands of their own. You're not black enough. You got Hispanics that are more white than dark. You're not one of us based on skin tone. Well, that's ridiculous. Hey, there's just light, there's dark, and in between. So that's the difference. Do you think that colorism and racism are the same according to the Bible's history of humanity? Anytime there's discrimination against anybody, whether it's the color of their skin, their pigment not being light enough or dark enough, or their language not, you know, they don't speak Spanish well enough, or they don't, you know, whatever the case may be, discrimination is discrimination. Hatred is hatred. And God looks at it all the same.
2: Apartheid would be a good example.
0: What?
2: Apartheid.
0: Oh, yeah. Yeah. Absolutely. Elizabeth from Florida, you're on the air. What is your question or comment for the panel?
3: Hello?
0: Yes, you're on the air.
3: Yeah, I'm Elizabeth. My son told me this morning that I need to be fasting today based on Leviticus 23, verse 31, about the atonement.
0: No, well, your son is wrong. I'm just going to tell you that right now. Leviticus 23, what was the verse that he used?
2: 31?
3: 31.
0: Yeah. And said, you shall do no manner of work. It shall be your statute forever throughout generations with all your dwellings. Well, this has to do with the great day of atonement.
3: Yes.
0: It doesn't have anything to do with fasting, really. Let's look at the beginning. And the Lord, verse 26, and the Lord spoke unto Moses, saying, also on the 10th day of the 7th month, there shall be a day of atonement. It shall be a holy convocation unto you, and you shall afflict your souls and offer an offering made by fire unto the Lord. And you shall do no work in that same day, for it is a day of atonement, to make an atonement for you before the Lord your God. For whatsoever your soul it be that shall not be afflicted in that same day, he shall be cut off from among the people. Whatsoever soul it be that does

0: any work in that same day, the same soul will I destroy from among his people. And he goes on and on. Okay, first of all, the great day of atonement is no longer in effect because Calvary was the great day of atonement. Mm-hmm. When Jesus died on the cross, he fulfilled what the Mosaic law called the great day of atonement. So every day for a child of God is the great day of atonement. Every day for the child of God is Sabbath, because Christ has fulfilled the law. He's died on the cross, and your son is going backwards, not forward.
1: Okay.
0: So you could tell him, I said he's wrong. And I'm not mean, trying to be mean, but he's putting you under bondage.
1: That's what I thought.
0: He's putting you under bondage. And it sounds like to me he's being influenced by the Hebraic roots, the Jewish Hebraic roots movement, which is trying to bring people back under the law. And that's unbiblical. That's ungodly.
1: Okay, thank you.
0: Well, thank you for calling. I don't mean to make him mad, but if he wants to call and debate it on the air, we would love to talk to him. And but no, you don't have to fast today. Christ died once and for all. And it's over. Dan from Texas, you're on the air. What is your question or comment for the panel?
2: Hello?
0: Yes, you're on the air.
2: Yes, Pastor Donnie. My name is Dan Peek. We was at your church, me and my wife, and son was at your church on August 30th and had two of the greatest services that we've ever been in, and thoroughly enjoyed them. You guys made us feel so much at home.
0: Well, thank you.
2: We wish we lived closer so we could attend every week.
0: Well, thank you for that.
2: And then I've got one other comment, though.
0: Okay.
2: We watched your service when Gold City was there.
0: Yeah.
2: And the group that was there prior to them, I don't remember who they were now.
0: Triumphant.
2: But Triumphant, yes. When you went to take an offering, we went online and tried to call in to place an offering.
0: Mm-hmm.
2: And there was nobody there to accept it. They wanted to push us off to, did we want to order something or a prayer line? And so we couldn't contribute. And I didn't know if you do that or not. I don't know if there's a way to fix that or not. But
0: we sure didn't have any other problems because we had lots of calls that called in to give an offering for that. I don't know what happened. Maybe you dialed the wrong number. I don't know, but I will pass that on to the appropriate people that handle the phones. I'm not aware of any of that. You're the first person that I've had say that, but I definitely will look into it. And thank you for calling and sharing that. We've got to take a break. We'll be right back.
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1: This is Dr. Gabriel Swaggart, and I want you to listen to me very carefully for a moment. 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It's going to strengthen you. But all in all, it's going to give you a better understanding of the Word of God. 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

0: after the saved individuals pass on as in glory, does he still have the awareness of all of his sins? Not just the general knowledge, but the specific dirty details of his sin? No, absolutely not. You're in a perfect environment. Your soul and spirit will be worshiping the Lord. There will be joy. To remember one's dirty old sins, to use your terminology, would steal one's joy.
1: Exactly.
0: But that's not going to happen in heaven. No, you're going to be rejoicing. You're going to be praising the Lord. And one of the reason why you're going to be praising the Lord, because there is no more remembrance.
1: Right.
0: It's gone. It's under the blood. Proverbs 22, 24 through 25, Psalms 106, 35, 2 Corinthians 6, 14. Can you please explain these verses? My question is, why would we associate with non-believers? This has to do with, I'll read Proverbs. I'm not going to read all of them, but you'll get the gist of what I'm talking about. 22 and then 24 and 25. Make no friendship with an angry man, and with a furious man you shall not go, lest you learn his ways and get a snare to your soul. First of all, I know Christians that are angry. I know Christians, and they're saved, but they're just angry. The whole idea of this passage is you just don't want to get around people with a bad personality. You just don't want to get around that. Then Psalms 106, 35, 2 Corinthians 6, 14. Look, the bottom line on this, my question is, why would we associate with non-believers? You have to associate with non-believers, whether on the job, in the marketplace, at the gas station, family members that are not saved. The idea of associating with non-believers is we're not best friends. You know, I've got plenty of acquaintances that are not saved, that I deal with, people that I know in stores, people that I know in whatever the case. Mm-hmm. But I'm not going out to eat dinner with them. I'm not going to a ball game with them. I'm not going over to their house for a barbecue. We have nothing in common. Therefore, there's absolutely nothing that I have in common with unsaved people that would make me want to go fellowship with them unless the Lord dealt with me because he was dealing with them. And I've had that happen before. Mm-hmm. But outside of that, they're friendly. I'm friendly with them. But I would call them an acquaintance, not really a friend. My friends are all saved. And that's the only people I want to be friends with, because we're of like belief. What would you guys say?
1: I think there's a difference between associating and having an acquaintance and then fellowship. You can't fellowship with, those who are unsaved. You can't. You have nothing in common, just like you said. So,
2: how can two walk together except they be agreed?
0: Yeah, exactly. Exactly. All this discussion on why does God take children and why does God allow the one and the one to die, my thought listening to this discussion is that everyone seems to forget God said that we are not our own, but that we belong.

0: belong to him, and we're bought with a price. So if that's true, God can do what he likes with each of us. Absolutely. Yeah, that's. I am not the captain of my own ship. I'm a deckhand. Yes. He's the captain. And so if the boat makes it, great. If he decides the boat is going to capsize in the storm, that's his business, not mine.
1: See, the problem is there's been too much teaching on we are the captain of our ship. Yeah. And that's the problem is, you know, many believers have that mentality, so therefore they think they can control their destiny.
0: I remember Dad preaching one time. He was preaching about something. He just stopped and said, have y'all ever seen this bumper sticker on the back of a car that said, God is my co-pilot?
1: Yeah.
0: He said, that's unscriptural.
2: Yeah. He's the pilot.
1: He's the pilot.
0: He said, no, actually what it should say, God is the pilot of my ship, the co-pilot of my ship, the chief engineer, the warrant officer, the steward.
1: Right.
0: Every aspect of it.
1: Yeah.
0: You know, and so what's the name of the book Pastor Donnie talks about the sheep herd? I don't know what you're, he mentioned it one time. I'm
1: shepherd?
0: Sorry.
1: It's like a shepherd, like a psalm, the psalm.
0: I don't know.
3: Shepherd looks at the 23rd Philip Keller.
0: Yeah that's an excellent book. I've got that book. I don't know if that's one I was talking about, but that is, if you want to.
1: It's a good book.
0: Philip Keller is his name, and Shepherd's Thoughts or View on the 23rd Psalm, and he was an actual sheep herder.
3: Yeah, and there's another book that he wrote, The Shepherd Looks at the Good Shepherd, which is John chapter 10. Mm-hmm.
0: Yeah, so I guess that's the book that we were talking about. I just don't remember that conversation. But it is Philip Keller is his name, and it's a good book. I recommend that have you read that?
2: Yes, sir.
0: Yeah.
2: Preached out of it one time. And he tells a story in there that if a lamb keeps running off, the shepherd will break the lamb's leg and carry it. Mm-hmm. And I got one of the most abusive phone calls I ever had. My secretary freaked out back when they'd leave a voice recording. He said, Brother Davis, I come to your church on Wednesday nights because you're a great Bible teacher, la-da-da-da-da. And then apparently he was drunk and he said, but you blankety-blank, shepherds don't. And he just, I kept all those things. I have them on a CD. I thought about putting a truck stop phone calls to the pastor. I'm trying to make a living out of it. But that, every time I think about that phone call, I think about that book.
0: Yeah. I read about a guy that has nothing to do with the Lord, but he was some businessman or something. He gets a lot of hate mail. He says, I take the best ones and I frame them, put them on the wall. And he said, because some of them takes a lot of ingenuity to come up with all of that. Gwen from Georgia, you're our next caller. What is your question or comment for the panel?
4: Hello. Okay. I have a question in Revelation chapter 13.
0: Okay.
4: Okay. The first verse says, and I stood up on the sand of the sea, and I saw a beast rise out of the sea.
0: Uh-huh.
4: Okay, and then verse 11, it says, and I beheld another beast coming up out of the earth.
0: Right.
4: And it had two horns like a lamb, and it spoke like a dragon.
0: Right.
4: All right, in verse 3, and I saw one of the heads, it were wounded to death, and its deadly wound was healed. And they worshiped the dragon who gave power to the beast, and they worshiped the beast.
0: Mm-hmm.
4: All right, when it comes to verse, I'm almost finished. Okay, when it comes down to verse 7, it says that we want to make war with the saints.
0: Yeah.
4: And okay, verse 8, and all that dwell upon the earth shall worship him whose names are not written in the book of life. All right, then I want to ask a question about who is this first beast and who is this coming about the sea? Who is the second beast coming about the earth?
0: Okay,
4: all
0: the
4: right,
0: first.
4: And down at 6.
0: Okay, let the answer.
4: And 17 is the. And he caused all, both great and small, rich and poor, rich and poor, to receive a mark in their right hand or in their forehead.
0: Mm-hmm.
4: And that no man might buy or sell, save he that had the mark.
0: Yeah.
4: So I'm going to hang up, but I want you to answer those. Thank you.
0: Well, I wouldn't hang up, Gwen, because you ask a lot of stuff, and my memory's not that good to remember all of that. Okay, verse 1, Revelation 13, is the Antichrist. That's what it's dealing with. And then verse 11, beast, that is the false prophet that will come before the Antichrist and that will lead people. He will perform miracles, et cetera, et cetera. And then your question on verses 16 and 17, that is dealing with the countries of the world that the Antichrist has dominion over, that those people in those countries will have to take the mark of the beast. If they don't, they'll be put to death immediately. And the mark of the beast, which is 666, it'll be either on the forehead or in the hand, like a brand. And that's how they will buy or sell. They can't buy or sell without showing that. And this is not the whole world. This is just the parts of the world that are made up of the old Roman Empire. And that's what Daniel spoke about, the 10 kings that rose up out of the old Roman Empire. Those will be the nations that the Antichrist has rule and reign over. And so anyone in those nations, in those countries, if they don't take the mark, they will die. But that doesn't pertain to the whole world. And we know that because of Matthew 25, that the sheep nations and the goat nations. The sheep nations are the nations that do not align themselves with the Antichrist when the Battle of Armageddon takes place. The goat nations are the nations that will align themselves with the Antichrist and come against Israel to destroy them. So you've got the Antichrist, you've got the false prophet, and you've got the area of dominion that the Antichrist will have rule and reign over. Now, there was something else you asked, and I don't remember what it was. So what else is it?
4: Okay, but you won't be able to buy or sell. Does that mean the United States, we won't be able to buy or sell unless we take the mark of the beast?
0: No, because we're not one of the nations of the old Roman Empire. The old Roman Empire, which represented about 27 or 28 different countries when Rome had dominion over the world, that's primarily Northern Africa, Western Europe, a portion of Eastern Europe, not all of Eastern Europe, but a portion of it. It's a big glob of land. Out of those nations will arise 10 nations. That's what Daniel said, the 10 horns. And that's in that part of the world. The United States is not mentioned in Bible prophecy. So we have no idea what the role of America will be during these end times. So we don't know anything about it because the eschatology, the study of the last days, has nothing to do with the Western world. It has to do with Israel primarily. That's why there's going to be a point in time when all of the news of the world will be centered around one little place, and that's Israel. And so we're not a part of that. America will be here. I don't know if there'll be a superpower anymore. I don't know anything about that, what will be, but we do know that we're not a part of the old Roman Empire. So I'm not worried about if I'm still alive. I don't plan on being here, but let's just say it happened. I'm not worried about the mark of the beast because that has no effect on us in America.
4: All right. What about verse 8 where it says, "And all that dwell upon the earth shall worship him whose names are not written in the book of life of the Lamb slain from the foundation of the world."
0: Let's put that on the screen. Let's go back to the beginning of that verse. Would you put it on? Let's read the note. First of all, we're speaking here of worship, not dominion of nations. As well, the word all doesn't refer to every single human being, but rather people from all nations of the world, however many the number might be, whose names are not written in the book of life, refers to the fact that believers will not worship the Antichrist of the Lamb slain before the foundation of the world. This tells us that the only way one's name can be placed in the book of life is by acceptance of Jesus Christ as one's Lord and Savior and what He did for us at the cross. Also, the phrase "from the foundation of the world" proclaims the fact that the doctrine of Jesus Christ and Him crucified is the foundation doctrine of all doctrines. In other words, every doctrine from the Bible must be built on the foundation of the cross of Christ. Otherwise, it is bogus. Now, Gwen, what I would tell you is if you had an expositor study Bible, you would have had those answers already. So I would encourage you to order an expositor study Bible, and you'll have those answers just laid out in print right there for you to study yourself. But thank you for calling, and thank you for the question. Don from Florida, you're our next caller. What is your question or comment for the panel? Don?
5: Yes.
0: You're on the air.
5: Okay. I just lost my wife of 64 years.
0: Oh, I'm sorry.
5: And I know she went to heaven. I know I'm going to heaven. But my question is, and I'm not clear about this, will I see her waiting for me with her hand out to me when I get to heaven?
0: Well, you're not going to heaven for your wife. You're going to heaven to be with the Lord. Now, your wife will know you, and you will know your wife. There will be a reunion in heaven. But the one that's waiting for you is the Lord. And that's and Christians have got to understand, Christians try to put an earthly connotation to heaven.
1: Right.
0: You got to understand something, Don. You're not going to be in a natural body. You're going to be spirit and soul. Everything's going to change. The focus of heaven is not Aunt Sally, mm-hmm. not right. Mimi, not my husband Bill, not my wife Rita. The focus is heaven. Now, we will know as we are known. We'll know all of our loved ones in heaven that are saved, that are there. We'll know them. You'll know your neighbors that were saved, your church members that you went to church with that are saved. You'll know them. But your relationship with them will be totally different. The relationship in heaven is built around worship of the King.
1: Isn't there indication in Scripture that even the marriage relationship is not the same?
0: It's
1: we
0: not
1: won't
0: the
1: look
0: same.
1: At our spouses the same
0: no, we do not.
1: In heaven as we do here.
0: Exactly. Yeah. Because that is over.
1: Right.
0: You know, God created, I'm glad you brought that up. When God created Adam and Eve, what was the first institution? The home.
1: Right.
0: Marriage.
1: True.
0: And marriage

0: Bible says we are to be married to him.
1: Right.
0: Okay. So, and I'll even take it even further. The sexual relations in the right. marriage bed is an intimate portrayal of the intimacy of relationship right. with the mm-hmm. believer to Christ. Mm-hmm. He has everything, your heart, your body, your mind, your everything. And so when we get to heaven, then that's when the marriage is going to be consummated
1: exactly.
0: in terms of worship.
1: Mm-hmm.
0: And so everything changes.
1: Yeah.
0: There's the marriage, the earthly marriage was for a season.
1: Mm-hmm.
0: The spiritual marriage, when we get to heaven, the bride, we're the bride of Christ. You're reunited with, mm-hmm. with we're coming together mm-hmm. and with him. So everything is different. Our purpose is to worship him.
1: Right, right.
0: And but like I say, we will know them.
1: Yeah.
0: And but what our relationship is with them, we don't know.
1: It'll be different.
0: We don't know if Don, when you get to heaven and your wife that's gone on before you, will y'all, you know, the Lord said, I've gone away to prepare a place for you. Will you and your wife share the same domicile? I don't know. The Bible does not give us any indication of that. But we do know relationships will be different.
1: Mm-hmm.
0: Does that help you?
2: Yes, sir, it does. And I thank you for taking my call.
0: Oh, thank you for calling. I appreciate it. And, you know, that's we get this question. That's one of the questions I was talking about mm-hmm. at the beginning of the program mm-hmm. that we get all the time. And it's understandable
1: sure.
0: why people would ask that. But the problem is we become so earthly minded
1: right.
0: that we don't have a concept. Heaven is not earth.
1: There you go. That's it.
0: We're not having to work. We're not having to toil. We don't have a sin nature.
1: Mm-hmm.
0: We're not having to deal with the adversary. We're not having to deal with accusations. We're not having to deal with family tensions, mm-hmm. finances. The list goes on. Everything is different because everything is going to be centered around Christ.
1: Mm-hmm.
0: And somebody asked me the other day, well, what am I going to do in heaven? Worship.
1: Yeah.
0: Now, I'm sure there'll be other things.
3: Mm-hmm. There's a marriage supper. Food.
0: Well, you know, that's a good ask because, you know, there's a lot of scholars that don't believe that the marriage supper really entails food, but it is just, it is, the idea is in Judaism, when a marriage came together, the marriage supper was a feast, but it was fellowship.
1: Mm-hmm.
0: It was fellowship more than food. And so a lot of scholars believe that what it says, the marriage supper of the Lamb, means there will be fellowship.
1: Mm-hmm.
0: Now, I don't know. And, you know, if it's, you know, if first of all, as a soul and spirit, we don't need food.
3: If there's no food there, I'll be okay.
0: Yeah. We don't need food as we don't, look, soul and spirit, we don't need sustenance of any kind.
1: Right.
0: We don't need water.
1: Right.
0: We don't need food. We don't have blood. Life is in the blood now. And if a person loses too much blood, they die. Or if the blood is tainted,
1: mm-hmm.
0: they die, diseased. But in heaven, as a soul and spirit, we're in a spirit body. And there is no blood. There's no bones.
1: Right.
0: So everything is different. So not only is everything in the body different, but everything we do. Now, like I say, you know, will we be worshiping 24 hours a day? Well, first of all, I don't think there'll be a 24-hour time limit. I think that time as we know it will go away.
1: Right.
0: The Bible doesn't tell us anything about what we'll do in heaven other than the emphasis on the worship, the sea of glass, the angels that are crying, holy, holy, holy, and then those that are there worshiping.
1: Mm-hmm.
0: So are we worshiping in whatever, however time is measured in heaven, which I don't know what the answer to that is, or will there be also not only worship, but fellowship with one another?
1: Mm-hmm.
0: Will there be activities? We know there's horses in heaven, because we're coming back on a horse, which I don't want to ride a horse, but the Lord will make it. I don't like horses.
3: I'll be glad to take you and get you ready.
0: Well, the reason why I'm not interested in horses is the last time I rode a horse was in Adelaide, Australia.

0: was there at a crusade, and they had those English saddles.
1: Oh.
0: So needless to say, after an all day of riding.
1: Careful.
0: I was not able to sit down without blood coming forth.
2: Oh, man.
0: And from that day forward, I have never gotten on a horse, and I will never get on a horse until I come back to this earth in heaven. That's the next time I'm going to ride a horse. I'm not interested in being a cowboy. I love cowboys. I think they look great, man. If you know how to wear the hat and you got the right boots and you know what you're doing, I mean, that's America. But that's you, not me. I'll go to the mall. I'm not going to ride your horse. Okay. See, I'm giving myself away here. But no, everything in heaven's going to be different, and that's what people have got to understand. And you know, I had somebody. They actually said to me, "Well, I don't want to go to heaven if I'm not going to be married to my." Yeah. Well, you know what my statement was? I said, well, then you're really not born again. Yeah. You're not saved. Because as a born-again person, I love my wife. I love my kids. I love my grandkids. You look at my grandkids wrong, I'll slap you upside the head. No, I'm joking. Don't get upset. I mean, I love my wife. But I love Jesus more.
1: Mm-hmm.
0: Now, do you need to understand that? Your love for the Lord must always be greater than your love for your family.
2: That's right.
0: Because if your love for the Lord is right, your love for your family will be right.
1: Mm-hmm.
0: That's the key. Yeah. And if your love for the Lord is right, you'll treat your family right because the Holy Spirit is working in you and all of that. But we've got to understand that when we get to heaven, it's going to be so far beyond anything that we could ever hope or dream or imagine. Thank you for joining us today. We're so glad that Pastor Mari was here. And David, you're going to be back with us on Mondays from now on?
2: Mondays, right.
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0: 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And we're so glad to have you. Glad you're here. And let me just encourage, if you're a pastor and you're watching right now, you ought to have Dave come for a revival. Your people would be blessed, you would be blessed, and he would leave your body, the body of Christ in your church, in a better position, in a better place than before he got there. So come out, invite him, and he'll be a blessing. We love you. God bless.
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0: shackles of the enemy for the promises of God, to live in new identity, purpose, and victory. 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

be no sorrow there. In my Father's house, in my Father's house, in my Father's house, be no sorrow there. 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

Welcome today to the Message of the Cross. This is Brother Lauren Larson, and I'm joined today with a wonderful panel of men that will help us take a look at the Word of God. We're going to be studying Romans 8, 22, and 23 today, and I want to be talking a little bit about the first fruits of the Spirit. What does that mean? So we want you to be tuned in.

0: and trust that this study on sanctification that we're going through in Romans chapter 8 is a continued blessing to you. 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So thank you for your help, and thank you for what you're going to do to catch us up in the remainder of the month. Good to have Dave Smith with us this morning.
1: Amen. Good to be here. Special day.
0: Is it?
1: 673 months my wife and I have been married.
0: She's put up with you that
1: long?
0: Yeah,
1: pray for her.
0: Yeah, that's a miracle.
2: You're going to go 674?
1: Oh, yes. Can't hardly wait.
0: Well, congratulations. Appreciate it. Dave Watts, yeah, I don't know what you have to beat that, but I'd like to hear it.
3: Man, I don't have that. I don't have it figured out how many months my wife has put up with me either. But I would like to invite everybody this weekend. I'll be in Grand Prairie, Texas, at the Radiant Life Church there at 1910 Southeast 14th Street for the Sunday 10:30 a.m. service with Pastor Sid Chatterjee. So we'd love to see everybody in the Dallas-Fort Worth area. And then in October 24th and 25th, I'll be in Hollister, California with Pastor Kevin Townsend at the Sunny Slope Christian Center at 1520 Sunny Slope Drive. Saturday the 24th, I'll be doing a workshop, How to Study the Bible, from 9 a.m. to 3 p.m. And then Sunday the 25th, I'll be preaching the 9 a.m. service and the 10:30 a.m. service there. So if you're in the greater San Jose area, we'd love to see everybody there.
0: All right, excellent. Joseph, what's happening in your home?
2: Well, I am going to be traveling to Hickory, North Carolina this Friday. Services begin, and I'll be with the voice of evangelism, Pastor David Langford, and I'll be ministering the 10 a.m. services Friday morning and Saturday morning at the Hickory Metro Convention Center. So if you're within driving distance, we'd love to have you Friday morning, Saturday morning at 10 a.m. And the second meeting that I'll mention is October the 9th through the 11th. To all our friends in the Alberta, Canada area, I'm going to be coming to Edmonton, Alberta, Canada, and we will be having services at the Doubletree Hilton Hotel. The address is West Edmonton, 16615 109 Avenue, Northwest Edmonton, Alberta. And this is going to be the annual Unity Conference with Pastor Stan and Tina Auger. And I'm looking forward to being a part of it. We'll have three services nightly, 7 p.m. Friday night, Saturday night, and Sunday night. So if you're within driving distance there in Alberta, we'd love to see you and have you. And I'll just mention two more. In the month of October, I have the privilege of heading up to Brooklyn Tabernacle and singing for Brother Cimbala and their congregation. What a privilege. That'll be October the 18th, Sunday morning. And then October the 25th, I'll be ministering for Brother Kelvin Page at Westmore Church of God, ministering there in the morning in word and song. And I'm looking forward to being with them. So if you're within driving distance in any one of these places, we'd love to see you.
0: Amen. Mike Moserall, good to have you.
4: Good morning, everybody. Great to be here. October 18th, one day only, I'm going to be in Delta City, which is the Hebron Church. They're located at 138 Kellahoe Road in Delta City. 10 a.m. service. Then we'll be eating on the property. We have some good food coming in. And then a 2 p.m. service. And this is their homecoming. And so for more information, you can contact Pastor Tom Wilson at 662-303-9373.
0: Amen. Paris Reagan, good to have you with us this morning.
5: Glad to be here today. I'm going to be in San Antonio, Texas this weekend at the Promised Land Church.

0: for the Promised Land Youth and Young Adults Conference. I'll be ministering Saturday at 3 p.m. and then Sunday morning at 10 a.m. And I would love for you to come out and be with us in these services this weekend if you can be there. And then October 31st, November 1st, I'm going to be in Murfreesboro, Tennessee with Pastor Bob Cornell. I'll be ministering Saturday night and then Sunday morning, and there'll be more information coming with that. I believe the morning service is 10:30 a.m. and the evening service will be at 6 p.m. So I just encourage you, come out and be with us in those meetings if you can.
1: All right, very good. October's going to be a busy month for me. Let me just give you two, maybe three of the places that I'll be. Next weekend, September 27th on Sunday, just one service only, I'll be in Victor, Montana. Woohoo! Montana, God's country, especially this time of year. Looking forward to spending some time with family, but I've been invited by Pastor Mark Solzfus to come and minister at the 10 a.m. service at Hope for the Nations Church in Victor, Montana. And that'll be at 10 a.m. Sunday morning. The church is located on Frontier Way there in Victor/Hamilton, Montana, and would love to see the home folk come if you can. The week following, I will be in Brooklyn, New York with the Brooklyn Tabernacle Church, Pastor Jim Cimbalo, and I will be ministering in the Fresh Fire Conference, the Fresh Wind Fresh Fire Conference at Saturday morning at 11 a.m. It's a privilege to be a part of that conference. We're believing some great things going to happen throughout the week, and encouraged to go once again to Brooklyn. And the week following that, I'll just mention this and then stop, Yadkinville, North Carolina. I'll be going to be with Pastor Wayne Moose at the Lakeside Church of Yadkinville. And service times two, Saturday night at 6, Sunday morning at 10:30 a.m. So the next three weekends, Victor, Montana, Brooklyn, New York, Yadkinville, North Carolina, and I'll be putting these things on my Facebook page online, too, if you need more information. But thank you for paying attention to that, and we're in Romans chapter 8, and Dave, I've asked you to read with me verses 22 and 23 this morning.
2: For we know that the whole creation,
1: everything has been affected by Satan's rebellion and Adam's fall,
2: groans and travails in pain together until now.
1: Refers to the common longing of the elements of the creation to be brought back to their original perfection.
2: And not only they,
1: the creation and all it entails,
2: but ourselves also.
1: Refers to believers,
2: which have the first fruits of the Spirit.
1: Even though Jesus addressed every single thing lost in the fall at the cross, we only have a part of that possession now. And I want you to see that this morning in the notes. We only have a part of that possession now, with the balance coming at the resurrection.
2: Even we ourselves groan within ourselves.
1: Proclaims the obvious fact that all Jesus paid for in the atonement has not yet been fully realized.
2: Waiting for the adoption?
1: Should be translated, waiting for the fulfillment of the process which adoption into the family of God guarantees, to wit,
2: The redemption of our body.
1: Sorry, my copy, it's in red. So the glorifying of our physical body that will take place at the resurrection. In Romans chapter 8, we are talking about sanctification, the process that takes place in the believer, which begins instantly at salvation. At the moment of salvation, the believer is freed from the dominion of sin through his or her union with Christ. And that is instant sanctification. It's here that the dominion of sin is broken. It's then that the dominion of sin is broken. But progressing in sanctification, and I like that term, it's not wrong to say progressive sanctification, but it's really progressing in sanctification. It's you're progressing in something that has been given, something that has already been accomplished, something that has been done. And in that case, we don't try to accomplish again what Christ did for us at the cross. We learn how to walk in it. And so chapter 8 is teaching us how to walk in view of what Christ has accomplished for us, to acknowledge it. And Paul has this combination of thought, as I see it throughout the text, where he tells us what we have, and then he gives us the responsibility to walk in it. He tells us what we have, and then he tells us again, this is how you need to address your walk with Christianity. He tells us what we have, and then he says, but in the process, you need to understand that you're going to experience opposition. And the opposition that he's been talking about is a very strong opposition. And I think that as believers, sometimes the opposition that we face in growing in the grace and the knowledge of the Lord can be confusing. Paul is going to give, coming up here shortly in the text, some of the greatest words of encouragement to a person traveling through sanctification, traveling through the growth process that are listed in the Bible. We're going to get to, if God be for us, who can be against us, et cetera, et cetera. But at this point in time, he's just told us that the creation itself is groaning and waiting for the manifestation of the sons of God. What does that mean? That means that there's a moment in time coming when that which has been begun by Christ in us is going to be completed. And we read it in the text this morning. That's the idea of moving from mortality to immortality, from corruption to incorruption, to the body that we now live in, to a body that is glorified. We are justified, we are sanctified, and we're progressing in that sanctification, and we shall be glorified. This is what the scholarship, this tension of two worlds, if you will, is what scholarship refers to as the already not yet condition. And it's quite apropos for the believer because we already are something that doesn't belong in this world, but yet we are not out of this current predicament yet. And that is what we face day in and day out. And that will bring suffering. That will bring challenges. I dare say, gentlemen, that I think suffering is probably God's greatest tool in moving us from where we are to where we need to be.
0: No question.
3: Absolutely.
0: I think that suffering

0: it's in the Pentecostal community, suffering at times has been something that we tried to avoid, even develop theologies that intentionally tried to avoid this idea of suffering. If we can get faith right, or if we can get different things right, then we can avoid this suffering.
1: Yeah.
0: But what I find in Scripture is that suffering is actually supposed to be a normal part of Christian experience. Suffering is normal.
1: Yeah.
2: Well, Paul even embraced it. Paul talked about the benefits of going through what he did. And when you read the list of things that the Apostle Paul went through, you shake your head and say, how could anybody survive that?
1: Yeah.
2: And yet he didn't see it as an enemy. He saw it as something that helped him in his walk with God.
1: Yeah. He says it very clear in Romans 5, tribulation work experience, experience hope, and hope makes us not ashamed. Another New Testament writer that is very, very strong, James chapter 1, verses 2, 3, and 4. One of the things that I think, gentlemen, we have to be sure and let the believer know is that when we talk about suffering, we're not just talking about gritting your teeth and making it through to the end. It's an opportunity for us to learn how to depend on what God has already done for us. Yeah. And it's in that crucible, it's in the heat of the moment that we really learn dependence. We really learn to rely. Going through different things in my life these 40, 41 years as a believer, I can tell you that I've grown the most when I've had to go through things that were difficult. And that also brings in the word, not just suffering, but chastening. One author that I have a great, great respect for said this, that chastening is not punishment, but it's discipline for the sake of learning. And I just thought that is excellent.
0: You know, I'm sorry.
1: Go ahead.
0: I've recently, Mary Beth and I, we were actually just talking about this last night, is that even in encounters where the suffering that I'm going through is actually another believer hurting you or hurting me. And but what I've found in it is that it refines me.
1: Yeah.
0: You know, it's interesting that, and many people I'm sure out there can relate to this, that it's interesting that you are being hurt at the expense of another person. And you would think that true justice here would be that they be exposed and that God would be able to cleanse them. But in reality, God is even using that experience, that moment, to reveal things in you that he finds not pleasing.
1: Right. So,
0: and I find every, no matter what the cause, and this is the point of bringing this up, no matter the cause of the suffering, I find it to be refining in my own life, no matter what the cause is. So, we've been walking through things with Oliver. We've been walking through some other things. Every single one of them, no matter the cause, has been exposing me.
1: Yeah.
0: And the things that are in my heart that God finds that aren't pleasing, they have been refining me in those moments. So I see it as chastening, even if, right, like I said, I'm not at fault here. I have not done something wrong, per se. God still finds a way to bring suffering into the life to chasten the believer,
1: Amen.
0: Move them in the right direction.
3: Amen. So God allows these things, not because he hates us, but because he loves us and he wants us to grow. And these are opportunities.
1: They are. And again, at the moment, let's be honest, right? They don't feel like fun opportunities.
0: Yes, that's right.
1: And for those of you out there this morning that you may be going through something extremely difficult, I remind you and try to encourage you of the words of James. He said, count it all joy when you fall into diverse or different temptations and trials. Larry Hunt, he used to say there were life's many colored situations. We get into things that are difficult. Well, how do you count it all joy? By understanding what the gentlemen have just said. That this is not a situation that God has brought just to be mean or ugly. It's something that God sees can benefit you. Now, you may not see that right now where you are. All you may feel is the hurt of a relationship that is broken. You may feel the hurt of a physical pain, a threat to your physical body, a problem in your family, a problem at work, all of those things really wreaking havoc.

0: in your heart and mind. But here's the opportunity for you to learn intimacy with your Father by going to Him and embracing Him and trusting Him and depending upon Him. And you'll find that He can take you through the situation. Sometimes He changes it completely. Other times I find I'm the one that's being changed. Yes. And in doing so, it produces something that is far greater. I can't help but think about Job when we talk about suffering. And Job was quite adamant at first in talking with his friends, look, I've not done anything wrong. And Job and his friends had what I call everyday theology. Well, if you're going through something bad, you did something bad. Right. You know, God only blesses people that do good things. It's everyday theology. And evidently, Job had taught that same theology. But this everyday theology, this idea that God is always going to bless and He only hurts bad people or allows bad things to happen to bad people, is not what God wanted Job to understand. And Job came through this situation and found some things in his own life that God desired to change. At the end of the book, he says, I've opened up my mouth, and I'm paraphrasing here, but now I'm going to slap my hand over my mouth and say, Lord, You're right, and You're righteous in all that You do. I acquiesce to You. And we can't even imagine what it must have been to be Job. Oh. But at the same point, the thought is there that God wanted to do something in a man that was already touted as the best example of a spiritual life in his day and in his time.
1: He said, I've heard of you at the end of it. He said, I've heard of you with the hearing of the ear, but now my eye has seen you.
0: Yeah.
1: And there's a revelation of Christ in the midst of our suffering. And what it did do to Job was humble him.
0: Yeah.
1: It did not exalt him, but it did bless him in the end.
0: Yeah.
1: And it's an amazing thing. People don't, we don't see the end of it. We just see ourselves in the middle of it. And we kind of interact like Job did. Where Job went to every time was really self-justification. If I could stand before God, I would defend myself.
0: Yeah.
1: And God would say that I was vindicated. And that's not necessarily a terrible confidence, because I think a righteous person can hold that kind of confidence as well. But there were things about it that Job just did not really understand. And God had to stand up like a man and talk with me, Job.
0: Yeah, yeah.
1: Where were you?
0: Yeah.
1: Yeah. But at the end of it, Job is purified. God does vindicate Job. And then uses Job, and this is beautiful, to offer up mediate sacrifice for those friends that had everyday theology.
0: Yeah.
1: And so you come out capable of now effectively ministering to other people.

0: hear what's being said. I do believe that God is in charge of everything in our lives. It's not a question. Yeah. There hath no temptation taken you, but such as is common to man. But God is faithful. I want you to hear that. And there are things that we can learn, even traveling through a difficulty, even through a difficulty that you didn't bring on yourself. But God says, you know, I want to refine this believer who's already been refined, already been sanctified to a certain level. And I need to take them to their highest potential. But in order to do that, there's a section of self that I need to hide in Christ. And it's still out there on his shoulder on display. So we'll take you through this issue, and you'll have to learn how to be hidden in Christ and let Christ instead live through you. And that's what I find in my experience with the things of God that is the most beneficial, learning in that. And I wish that I could say that we could just open up a book, read it, and get it. I wish that would be the nice way. Yeah. Well, don't you think that would be wonderful? Okay, I get it. But we really don't know. And this is where the tension of where we're living in the already not in comes into play, already not yet.
1: That's the role of the Holy Spirit. You mentioned this first fruits of the Spirit. I think we're talking about a believer who's walking in the Spirit and how it changes how they suffer. Because you can go through suffering and not have hope being developed.
0: Yeah.
1: But in these passages, there's a wonderful progression. The first thing he says is, I reckon, just a common knowledge of the facts. I take this into account. But then later he'll say, and we know that all things work together. And that's a knowledge by experience. And then later on in the passage, he'll say, for I am persuaded. And that is a progression of hope rising in the midst of suffering, which is only a benefit to the believer walking in the Spirit, because the only other alternative is hopelessness in the midst of suffering. But the wonderful thing God's created, or the curb he's placed on our suffering, is for children of God who are not, again, going to be happy till they get home. Suffering can have us longing for our heavenly home. And that's what's naturally happening in the midst of...
2: In it, you're experiencing elements of that home.
1: Right.
2: Yeah. The first fruits.
1: Right.
2: That's the beautiful part of it. It's like you're the already not yet... system or concept pulling in elements of the not yet in the right here and now. The kingdom of God is here now, but yet we've not seen it in its fullness.
1: Right. And you mentioned the James passage. It's okay to be on the journey for, Lord, what are you doing with me?
0: Right. Sure.
1: That's not hopelessness.
3: Yeah.
4: Right.
3: No.
4: Yeah,
1: creation, but it's never okay to be hopeless.
4: Creation is groaning, the believer's groaning, but the Holy Spirit is still present.
1: That's and he's what teaching I was us, thinking. He's helping us and to find the purpose for why God brought this trial into our lives. If any of you lack wisdom.
4: Yeah, I read one theologian, he called it living from Calvary to the consummation. And I like that. It's the same kind of concept that what we've been talking about. We don't look at the difficulties of the present age and conclude that God is, that his plan has failed. His plan hasn't failed. I preached recently from Isaiah chapter 40, verse 28. Have you not known, have you not heard that the everlasting God, the Lord, the creator of the ends of the earth, faints not, neither is weary. There is no searching of his understanding. Isaiah didn't tell everybody, hey, let's focus on all of our problems. In the midst of all the problems, he says, let's focus on who God is and what God does. He's the creator of the ends of the earth. He doesn't faint. He doesn't grow weary. And that's easy to say from this end when you're not going through that time. But sometimes I think we have to just stop in the middle of these sufferings and these trials and focus on who God is instead of focusing on our situation. Because here they're going into captivity, things are bad, they look bad. He says, hey, let's focus on our God. And so, you know, the resurrection has occurred, the cross is finished for us, but the consummation is coming. But now we get to experience that first fruit of that victory that was won. And it's hard. Because, you know, whenever we're going through that time and you have people that are trying to tell you from the outside, you know, keep the faith and stay strong.

0: and do that kind of thing, and you think, Lord, it seems hopeless, it seems no end. But I wanted to reiterate what Joseph said, because that's what I was thinking, is that the Holy Spirit is present during the middle of this, and all of this.
1: These are the things that Paul, the Holy Spirit taught Paul through his journey.
2: Yeah.
1: So
2: yeah.
1: He's not detached from his theology.
2: Experiential knowledge.
1: He's saying, this is what I came through. I mean, he had to come. I'm sure he sat there and wanted to pull his hair out when he's sitting there in the ocean, or he's sitting there beaten or pushed out of town and wondering, God, did I do something wrong? Well, the Holy Spirit, talking about the first fruits of the Spirit, led him to see the purpose, because I think that's the first step. He has to show you the purpose in the trial, or there will be hopelessness. I did something wrong, or I'm in the wrong. No, he was right where God wanted him. But the Holy Spirit taught Paul, and that's why those words are so important to me. I reckon we know by experience. What is he saying there? Well, and I know I'm a little ahead of us, but I've come through every trial, and on the other end of it, I've looked more like Jesus. So you want to talk about the purpose, or you want to know, James said, if any of you lack wisdom, what is God doing?
2: Well, there's
1: hope comes when you know he's forming you into the image of Christ.
2: There's a whole part of Christianity that has the concept that if you're going through any kind of difficulty, that it's your fault. It's like Job's comforters have not died. They're still active in the church today.
3: They had kids.
2: Because they keep doing that. But if we would, at the very inception of difficulty, do what Dr. Watts said and remember who God is. And then if we have that right attitude, turn to him and realize, don't you understand who God is? Then seek him in the midst of it. And I think when we seek him early, when we lift up our eyes unto the hills from where cometh our help comes from the Lord. And when we do that early, then we can go through it in such a way that it may not be painless, but at least we know there's a purpose for the function.
3: Yeah. There's another thing that I'll bring up, and again, we're talking about or trying to express the first fruits of the Spirit. The expression of Christ in us, the Holy Spirit in us, he's already here. He doesn't have to come.
2: Yeah.
3: I'm not looking for him to come. He's already here. Sometimes I laugh because we take a look at the story of Jesus and his first miracle, and we say that the governor said, well, he saved the best till last. He didn't say that. Go back and look at the scripture. He said he saved the best till now, because God is a right now God.
2: That's
3: and
2: good.
3: He's ready to give That's us good. Our best right now, right when you need it, right now. And what you have inside of you as a believer is sufficient if you learn to call on it. At first, Mike just said, lift up your eyes and look to what you really need to look to Christ. You have already received what you need to travel through the trial if we'll humble ourselves and look to him. Going through the issue of the cancer, that's where I learned to go first, because it was the only place, gentlemen, I didn't understand. I couldn't figure it out. I didn't have that much knowledge. And hope was just something that was there, still distant. I mean, I'm just hoping to live.
2: Yeah.
3: You know, I really don't want to die right now.
2: But you never saw it as punitive.
3: Yeah. Hope was there because of what the Holy Spirit had already put in me.
2: Right.
3: See, he's a right now God. And so I had to call on what I knew, and it was that I'd already received that helped me travel through and then later see more and more of the purpose of the trial. Where you are right now, if you're a believer, if you're a born-again believer, spirit-filled with the knowledge of the Pentecostal experience or no, if you're a born-again believer, the Spirit of God lives in you, and he will help you, he will guide you, he will comfort you if you'll go ahead and turn your eyes to what God has already given you now. Hope is future. Thank God for that. But what helps us through the here and now is what God has already put in us, and that's the first fruits of the Spirit.
0: That's the work of the Holy Spirit.
3: Yeah.
0: Right. So this chapter, we're tying together the Holy Spirit, suffering, hope, and then future glorification.
3: Yeah.
0: So I love what you said, the right now aspect of it. Those first fruits are available now,
3: right?
0: That we have now. And I think sometimes we think, okay, it's all because I do understand the eschatological purpose of what Paul is saying here for the future consummation, but living now because of Calvary, we have those benefits.
1: Right. Remember too, Jesus in the Beatitudes told us this was a part of the blessed life.

0: So it's not all just gloom and doom. When we talk about suffering, it's not just, like you said, grit your teeth. And there should be, in the Spirit-led life, a rising hope. He said, blessed are those who are persecuted for righteousness' sake.
1: You understand.
0: You're to see that. And we can't. We don't always at first. Yeah, and I know even in your situation, it causes you to go, did I do something wrong? Am I off? Do I need to fix anything? But that's kind of just the nature of a child of God.
1: Even that is a positive, though.
2: Yeah, right. Yeah, it is.
1: Because if I'm in this because I have done something, then that teaches me that God has not given up on me.
2: Right.
1: So anything that we're facing actually isn't a negative. And I know that's really hard to agree with.
0: That's what he's
1: but
0: saying.
1: It actually is true.
2: Yeah. And isn't that what he's trying to encourage us?
1: 100%.
2: You know, you already have enough to make it through. The first fruits that Christ has given us, starting at salvation and every experience beyond that, is always equipping us for where he wants to take us.
3: So we're not just waiting on God to begin his work, but he already begun it.
1: You're right in the middle of it.
3: Yeah. So we're in the middle of the work. So
4: it's with an anticipation.
2: For now.
4: Yeah, with an anticipation.
3: Yeah.
4: That already and not yet, that already helps us to be excited about the not yet.
2: Yeah, it's coming. And Dave, you were trying to say,
5: talking about present, I'm thinking of the disciples when they were on the Sea of Galilee and the storm came. Jesus came walking on the water to them. They thought they were going to die. What did Jesus say? He said, be not afraid. I am. Be of good cheer.
2: Yeah.
5: So what is the I am? The same yesterday, today, and forever.
2: Amen.
5: So he's got whatever we need, whatever the circumstance.
2: And he's in you. See, that's you grasp it. This is where your hope rises. This is where strength comes from. You may not understand it all right now. You may not be able to see what the brethren are bringing out, that there is an advantage, that there is a blessing in store, that there is something that God is working that will be profitable. It may be a million miles away from you, but deep inside of your heart, let it rise up that God has not forsaken you. He hasn't forgotten where you are. He's right there with you. He's Jehovah Shammah. Wherever you are, he is. And you don't be afraid, neither be thou dismayed. What does it mean to be dismayed? It means to be shattered. Broken. Don't be. Why? Because the Lord thy God is with you whithersoever thou goest. Jesus died to give us the presence of the Holy Spirit in us, and that's God in you. Emmanuel, the promise of Scripture. You have that right now. And so start to draw on what you have as you travel through the experience. I think that's what Paul did, and that's what made it profitable. We've got to take a break, but we're going to come back to this one. And I hope you're enjoying the conversation as much as I am. And I hope it's helping you. If you're facing something difficult today, you are not alone. We'll be right back.
6: 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I'm getting

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0: All right, we are back. Listen, I neglected to mention this at the beginning of the program. Let me just send out a big thank you and a big shout out to All Nations Ministries in Columbus. I was there this weekend and got to see my good friend James Verdell. They are celebrating their 25th year as a church in Columbus, and I was privileged to be a part of that as it started up. James had been here in a camp meeting in 2001 in the spring and asked me when he began the church, would I come and help explain the message of the cross to the people. He wanted it based on that foundation. And over the first few years, I probably went three or four times a year, every 3 or 4 months. And we went through Romans 6, 7, and 8. We went through the teaching, the basics. James is an extremely intelligent person already and knows and knew, but it's just always good to have someone other than you to come in and minister to the people. And so I've had the privilege of being associated with that church now for the entirety of its life. And to be there celebrating 25 years, I guess I'm getting old, but it was wonderful. The saints there, if you ever lacking a little energy in your Christian experience, you need to travel to Columbus, Mississippi and visit All Nations Ministries. And you'll probably get up and go back. Dr. Gray was there this weekend. Donnie was there Friday night, and I saw him Saturday morning. But anyway, I just wanted to say a big thank you to All Nations Ministries and tell those of you in Columbus, Mississippi, if you have not visited, you should, and look up All Nations Ministry on Highway 59 South. And you didn't mention anything about the latest addition of your family either, because I had to see her before I traveled up to Columbus.
1: Well, I have shared it.
0: Yeah, but I didn't hear it this morning. I wanted to hear again.
1: Well, she's here.
0: Yeah, she's beautiful. She's wonderful.
1: Absolutely.
2: And her name?
0: 9 pounds, 2 ounces.
1: Mercy. Evelyn and Evelyn Elaine, and we are just thrilled that we've completed the Larson house.
0: Yeah, well, I'm going to hold
2: that's
0: you to it.
2: That's a big statement there, huh?
0: Yeah, completed. Well, seven was the perfect
1: There was
0: number.
1: Some faith that's attached true. To that statement. But I'm going to hold on. And
2: I wanted to, if I could, bring up a story that kind of goes with what we've been talking about.
0: Yes, yes, please.
2: Corey Ten Boom, many have probably heard of her story. She was her family hid Jews during the Holocaust, but they were eventually found and sent to, what is it, Ravensbrück? Is that Ravensbrück, or however you say it? Yeah. And a concentration camp. And her sister were really the last two that were holdouts there. And her sister's name was Betsy. They got moved to cell 18, and they had always wondered why no one was ever in cell 18. And so when they finally went in, they started to itch really bad, and they realized, well, the reason no one's in cell 18 is because there's fleas that had infested that cell. Well, the morning before they were moved, Betsy had been reading from 1 Thessalonians chapter 5, and is it give thanks, 18. In everything, give thanks, for this is the will of God in Christ Jesus concerning you. And she looked at her sister, Corey, and she said, we're going to give God thanks for this cell. We're going to give God thanks for the fleas. And Corey Ten Boom was like, no, I'm not. I'm not thanking God for these fleas. I am not thanking God for these things. And Betsy said, no, we're going to. And so they began to thank God for the cell. They began to thank God for the fleas. And ultimately, what ended up happening is they were used by God to minister the gospel to many of the girls that were there. In fact, they were able to hold Bible studies in cell 18 that was so full you couldn't fit another person in there, which wasn't normal to allow it to happen. And one day after it was all said and done, she met one of the guards there, and she was having a conversation with one of the guards. This is Corey. Why did you let us have Bible studies there in cell 18? And he said, because we knew that cell was infested with fleas and we were not going into cell 18. God had created a very uncomfortable situation for them that gave him an opportunity to work not only in their lives, but in the lives of many of the girls there in that concentration camp, many of them found Christ and were able to, before they die, make a declaration that they were going to believe in Christ. And so it's really an interesting thought. And I know most of us, I've heard Pentecostals say you're not supposed to thank God for those kinds of things, that it's wrong to thank God for those kind of, and this is primarily in the Pentecostal community. I know we say it's an evangelical problem, but primarily this is in our camp, that we don't understand the benefits and the positive side of suffering to where we try to just avoid it or escape it. Even life, we have a very escapist mindset, even about life, where we just want to go to heaven and escape this world. Well, that's part of the reason for that, is because we do not understand the value of suffering. Yeah. God frequently, I would say always, uses suffering in our lives to advance His purposes in the earth.
0: Yeah.
2: And so suffering, even though it's not something that we necessarily, I'm not saying we're supposed to just enjoy it. I'm not after that thought. I'm not saying that we should pray for more suffering to come into our lives. I'm not after that thought. I'm saying that suffering is going to be normal in our lives, and that if we will give God thanks in the midst of it all, He will use it to advance His kingdom.
1: I brought out, though, too, that last week, suffering, there's people in church history who've suffered physically more than Jesus. And I was listening to David Wilkerson, and this will just be a repeat for people that heard it, but he said, most of the suffering that's being discussed is spiritual suffering. It's a fish out of water concept. It's the idea that that a holy child of God, because we're talking about the Spirit-led life of a child, the children of God are led by the Spirit in the first verse of this passage or this section. You're going to experience suffering is simply Jesus walking into a temple that was operating incorrectly and responding in anger.
2: Right.
1: But there was a suffering there, and he brought out in that message, it's sufferings, not suffering, fellowship of His sufferings, not just speaking of the cross, the act of the cross, but there was a suffering. You know, he said he had to bear with his unbelieving loved ones when he went to Lazarus'
2: tomb.
1: Paul
2: say something along the lines of filling up the sufferings that are in Christ.
1: So there's a but there's a spiritual aspect to it. And I was thinking about this, that we say this all the time. I was living it before I learned it. And when, especially concerning even the message of the cross or the doctrine of faith and grace, many of us will say, I was living it before I even learned it.
2: Right.
1: That is, I think, when it comes to Paul was the apostle of grace, but he can be perhaps in this passage, the apostle of hope. I was living it before I learned it. The closer we live to the Spirit, we're going to find, I think, that we're living this before we learn it. Because yes, we need to get it in our heads. But the first fruits of the Spirit, he says, what is he doing? He's groaning within us. And so to me, that's I'm living it before I even learned it. And we find even in church history that everywhere the Holy Spirit is, He drives the church to hope. And what I mean is, even from the outpouring of the Holy Spirit in the book of Acts, that was on the lips of the apostles. He's coming again. And so I think Peter preached after the lame man was healed, same thing. When regeneration comes from the Lord, he's talking about the coming of the Lord, where you see the Holy Spirit outpoured in Azusa Street and you start to see a refinement of the doctrine of the blessed hope. Whereas prior to the Holy Spirit's coming, there really wasn't a correct view of what I believe end time events. And so anyway, where the Holy Spirit is or allowed to, the closer, I think what I'm saying is the litmus test of whether we're walking closely with Him can be, one litmus test can be, whether or not that hope is there and whether or not we're living what we're learning. He's
0: right.
1: Teaching us this. And I think because that is the aspect He's bringing out in the text, even we ourselves groan within ourselves. Well, that's not us. It's the Spirit. It's why He brings up the first fruits. It's the Spirit in us that is yearning for a hope, even because you give us half a chance, we'll make it about us, the here and now, something selfish. And the Holy Spirit is saying, no, we're waiting for the adoption, to wit, the redemption

0: of our bodies. That doesn't come from us. That's the Holy Spirit training us through the midst of our suffering,
1: right,
0: what God's ultimate end really is.
2: Paul's thorn. Paul's thorn. He received this from Satan to buffet him because he had received a revelation from God. And God said, my grace is sufficient. He prayed three times, take it away. God said, no. And Paul said, most gladly, therefore will I glory, yep, in infirmities,
3: yep,
2: that the power of Christ may rest upon me.
3: Yes, sir.
2: Therefore, I take pleasure,

You mentioned, you were talking about Corrie Ten Boom, her sister Betsy. I just wanted to mention what Corrie Ten Boom would use as her main thrust of her ministry when her sister would say, "There's no pit so deep that God's love is not deeper still." And that's what that story

0: just a blessed hope in an eschatological sense, but a hope that we have now that no matter what, God is there. God is going to help us. Yeah. He's going to see us.
1: Yeah. Hope, again, too, in the Bible is not a, oh, gee, I sure hope something good is going to happen. It's really a belief.

upon the Lord, shall renew their strength. They shall rise up on wings of eagles. They shall walk and not be weary. They shall run and not faint. And this is what we learn. And this is where the first fruits of the Spirit begin to help and aid. I don't know how, honestly, looking through some of the things I've encountered as a Christian that were difficult, I don't know how the world makes it through this life without that hope, that internal

May of 25, no cancer in my body. That's when the pain actually hit. That's where the more difficult times came because of the side effects of the brain surgery, side effects of immunotherapy. So it really wasn't until last December, just this last Christmas, where I began to see, you know, light at the end of the tunnel. But it, be that as it is, what I found, and I can tell you this, that is most precious to me, was that day after day, morning after morning, I didn't have anything else to do. I couldn't go anywhere, couldn't do anything. We had Message of the Cross at 2 o'clock in the afternoon. It took me all day to get ready just to be able to be here. But in the morning, I spent that time with the Lord. And after the 2-year time frame, now as I look back at it, what I know is that it was that time with the Lord that changed me. And it's that time with the Lord that I experienced His presence through the tears, through the fear. I'm not sitting here this morning trying to act like a hero, like I did everything right.

want to travel through the pain. But in all of it, I began to experience an intimacy with my Heavenly Father that I now live for. I didn't have it before. I was always a man of prayer and always, but there was an intimacy that was created in this that I wouldn't trade.

But at the same point in time, I can look back at it now and realize that the hope that was in me as I traveled through it was justified. God was doing it. But the most precious thing to me, yes, I'm thankful for even now still experiencing physical recovery. I'm getting stronger every day and getting back to what my friend Jim Cimbala said is fighting form. I'm getting back to that, but and I'm so thankful for that. So thankful that Joseph can visit me at my house and not at a headstone somewhere in a cemetery in Baton Rouge. I'm so thankful for that. But the thing I'm most thankful about is the

0: that sometimes suffering causes us to snap out of a lull that we have in our life where we just kind of take things for granted. I'm not saying you did. I'm just saying in general, sometimes we are going along and we really don't take that time to have that intimacy with God. And sometimes suffering drives us to that point.
1: It helps us to formulate priorities.
2: I'm sorry?
1: It helps us to formulate priorities when you go through difficult times.
2: But I think Joseph can testify to my life better than anybody. He knows I've always been a praying man.
0: Yeah, yeah.
2: I would get up and I would pray. But my prayer life is totally different than what it was before. There has, and it's growth. It's something that, again, the Spirit.

0: rejoice because God is doing something.
1: You know, another thought
0: in their lives.
1: Another thought comes to mind is groaning is not bad.
0: That's right.
2: Yeah.
1: It's not actually a bad thing. You know, even too, it might be more, we talk about the hard times we all go through, but I even wonder if in our success is where this kind of groaning is most revealed. Mm-hmm. When a man gets to the place he thinks the pinnacle in life, that he's finding all the success, but yet he's not happy. Yeah. The Holy Spirit in you is groaning for another.
0: Something else.
1: For a better country.
0: Right.
1: The vanity that Solomon revealed in his writing.
3: Good thought.
1: I think we can get this idea that the suffering he's talking about here is just painful experiences. But when he says something, the sufferings of this present time is much bigger than just a physical ailment.
3: Yeah.
1: It's the results of sin. I think the sufferings of this present time is the mark that sin has made on a world where children of God are dwelling. And so the pressure, the tension, the groan, the grief of this isn't how it should be is really what the Holy Spirit is putting his finger on here. Because I don't think you just have to go through hard times to experience the sufferings of this present time.
3: I get you. But let me, we're running out of time, and I want to make sure that you hear us, what we're saying today. A lot of good thoughts have been brought out, but I think primarily what I want you to know is that even if you can't see and feel joy in your present difficult circumstance, whatever it is you're going through, good or bad, the hope that you have is that there is something on the inside of you that can rise up and strengthen you and help you to walk through it. And if you'll trust in Christ, if you'll look to him as you travel through this, you will grow. And you will, when it's maybe all said and done, be able to look back and say, you know, I thought it was the most difficult, but I was actually being set up for the biggest blessing of my life. And I know that might be hard for you to see today, but Father, in the name of Jesus, I'm asking that you would release hope into the heart and mind of everyone watching us right now who's traveling through something that at the moment they don't understand it. Let them look to you. Let them wait on you. Let them depend upon you. And let them, above all, feel the comfort and the presence of your Spirit working within them as they travel through this issue. And Lord, we give you all praise for it. In Jesus' name, amen and amen. We love you. Join us tomorrow.
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0: Come on, church, I know I'm not alone. 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
1: Praise God, praise God, praise God.
0: We know the time is coming soon, and we can be assured of that because of our relationship with you, Lord.

Come on, somebody get happy in this place here tonight. Look what the Lord has done. If you need prayer this morning, I want you to come down to this front, and our elders are going to come, and they're going to anoint you with oil, and they're going to pray the prayer of faith over you, believing God that He's going to touch you, and He's going to minister to your need. Whatever it may be, just come on down right now. Pastors, why don't you come and start laying hands upon these that come right now. One more time, Robin.

Heavenly Father, we come before you this morning in the name of Jesus Christ. Father, we thank you for the blood of Jesus that still washes, it still cleanses, it still heals, and it still makes white as snow. Touch your people this morning. We stand in agreement right now, believing for healing for your people. We rebuke the powers of darkness. We rebuke the powers of sickness and disease. And we stand on your word that says, by your stripes, we are healed in the name of Jesus Christ. And Father, we just thank you right now. We ask it in the name of Jesus Christ. Bless your people. In Jesus' name we pray. Amen.

Hallelujah. Aren't you grateful for God's amazing grace? Thank you, Kim. Would you stand all across this auditorium? We're going to take up our tithes and our offerings for the service this morning. And we just want to say thank you for all of your help for those that are watching and listening around the world. You can call the number on the screen or you can go online at sunlifetv.com. Heavenly Father, we come before you in the name of Jesus and we thank you for your presence. We thank you for your amazing grace. Lord, bless the giver and meet their needs this week. And we ask it in Jesus' name. Amen and amen. March around and drop off your tithes and the offerings into the boxes this morning.

Audrey Meyer wrote some of the greatest songs, I think, of the 20th century. And I think this was one of her greatest.

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0: John chapter 4. Chapter 4, the John's Gospel. I'm going to read verse 4 first, and then we're going to go down to verse 7. The scripture said, "And he must needs go through Samaria." Verse 7, "There cometh a woman of Samaria to draw water. Jesus said unto her, Give me to drink. For his disciples were gone away into the city to buy meat. Then said the woman of Samaria unto him, How is it that you, being a Jew, askest drink of me, which am a woman of Samaria? For the Jews have no dealings with the Samaritans. Jesus answered and said unto her, If you knewest the gift of God, and who it is that says to thee, Give me to drink, thou wouldest ask of him, and he would have given thee living water. The woman said unto him, Sir, thou hast nothing to draw with, and the well is deep. From whence then hast thou that living water? Art thou greater than our father Jacob, which gave us this well, and drank thereof himself, and his children, and his cattle? Jesus answered and said unto her, Whosoever drinketh of this water shall thirst again. But whosoever drinketh of the water that I shall give him shall never thirst. But the water that I shall give him shall be in him a well of water springing up into everlasting life." And I want to use for a title, ministering for a few minutes this morning, going back to verse 4, those words, "He must needs go to Samaria." Some of the greatest words ever spoken. He must needs go to Samaria. Would you bow your heads? Father, we come before you in the name of your Son, Jesus. We thank you for the presence of the Lord, the Spirit of the Lord that we sense in this service. Your presence is everything. I ask you to anoint me this morning. Anoint me to deliver the message that you've laid upon my heart. Take it to those here in the sanctuary, but primarily to those that are watching, whoever they may be. And wherever they may be. For I feel in my spirit there is a woman, a man of Samaria, that has drank of the water of this life, and that thirst has never been quenched. Help me this morning to deliver the gospel that they may receive

that living water. Lord, we give you all the praise and all the glory. And everybody said amen and amen. You've heard me say it, Dad, Gabriel, Lauren. You've heard probably every minister on this platform that sits here this morning that preaches. We've made a statement that goes something like this, that the Bible is the revelation of Jesus Christ. From Genesis to Revelation, it is the story of who he is and what he came to do. But in saying that, I think sometimes that we get so caught up that we miss the full portent of what is being said. Yes, the Bible is the revelation of Jesus Christ, but we could say even more so that the Bible is the revelation of the cross of Jesus Christ. For Genesis to Revelation, it tells us that there is only one means of salvation, and that is through the shed blood of God's Son, Jesus Christ, that died on a Calvary's cross to redeem man, to purchase us back, every one of us born in sin, born under the curse of sin, born to serve Satan, born to die and go to hell. But 2,000 years ago, God's Son stepped out of eternity and stepped into time and was born of a virgin and lived a perfect, sinless life. And at the age of 33 and a half, he died on a cross. Oh, hallelujah. But death could not keep him down, because on the third day he rose up victorious over death, hell, and the grave, victorious over sin, victorious over Satan. And for all who will come and drink, all who will come and accept can be saved. We were talking Wednesday night on the program, on the Bible study here on the platform. Dad asked the question, how many churches are preaching the message of the cross? That's the term Paul used. The centerpiece of the Pauline epistles are the message. It is the message of the cross. And he asked me that question, and I said, of course, I don't know the answer. I don't know what every church does. But I've been thinking about that since Wednesday night. And I've been asking myself that question. How many evangelical churches in America is the cross of Christ really the central theme and emphasis of the message and the mission of that church? You see, every church has a mission. Now understand that every single church in America, if it's a Bible-believing church, it has a mission. And I don't want to hurt anybody's feelings, but that mission is not to feed the hungry. It's not to mow people's yards. Hello? It's not to pass out water bottles. Hello? That's good. Don't get me wrong. If you have the opportunity to do some of those things, that's great. That's wonderful. But that's not the mission of the church. The mission of the church is to rescue the perishing. The mission of the church is to present Jesus Christ as the Savior of the soul, the only one who can break the bondage of sin, the only one that can break the grip of homosexuality, the only one that can break the addiction of alcohol, of drugs, of promiscuity, whatever the sin may be. There is only one who can break the grip and the bondage of sin. And it's not in a water bottle. It's in a person, Jesus Christ. The mission of heaven is to populate heaven. Did you get that? The mission of heaven is to populate.

Sunday, last Sunday morning, Gabriel, in his message, he quoted John Stott. John Stott is dead, died a few years ago. He was an Anglican theologian, one of the foremost theologians in the evangelical church. He wrote a powerful book entitled The Centrality of the Cross. And in that book, I want to read something he said. He said, Christianity is a religion of salvation. And the fact is, there is nothing in any of the non-Christian religions to compare with this message of God who loved and came after and died for a world of lost sinners. He went on then to say, he said, no wonder that the cross is the symbol of the Christian church. Because you don't have to be a Christian, you can be a rank sinner. But when you see the cross, you know exactly what it stands for. When you see the cross, you know exactly what it means. When you see the cross, it stands as a beacon of light and a beacon of hope for all of the broken of humanity. I was reading after another gentleman that's gone on to be with the Lord. His name was Samuel Zimmer. He was a missionary to Muslims. He died many, many years ago. He made this statement. He said, if the cross of Christ is anything to the mind, it's surely everything. The most profound reality and the sublimest mystery is the cross. One comes to realize that literally all the wealth and glory of the gospel is centered in Jesus Christ and Him crucified. The cross is the pivot as well as the center of the New Testament thought. It is the exclusive mark of the Christian faith. Therefore, our message must be the cross of Jesus Christ. P.T. Forsyth, an English Congregationalist, wrote in 1909, he said, Christ is to us what His cross is. All that Christ was in heaven or on earth was put into what He did at Calvary's cross. He said, Christ, I repeat, is to us just what His cross is. And what did He mean by that? He meant that His cross is our life. His cross is our hope. His cross is our redemption. His cross is our salvation. His cross is our atonement. His cross is our healing. His cross is our deliverance. His cross is the mighty infilling of the Holy Spirit with the evidence of speaking with other tongues. His cross is what will put a dance in your feet and a smile in your face. His cross is what will lift you up out of the shadow and put your feet on a rock to stay. He said, the cross is everything. Emil Brunner, a Swiss theologian, writing in 1927, he said this, the cross is the sign of the Christian faith, of the Christian church, of the revelation of God in Jesus Christ. He said, the whole struggle of the Reformation, the struggle for the right interpretation of the cross was simply this. He who understands the cross right understands the Bible. He who understands the cross, he said, understands Jesus Christ. You cannot separate Jesus Christ and the cross. Hallelujah. So I'm laying this foundation to let you, the Christian, know, never take the cross for granted. Never let it get lost in the back of your mind along with other doctrines. Let me tell you, the cross of Jesus Christ is not just another doctrine among many doctrines in the Bible, but it is the doctrine by which all doctrine flows from. It is the foundation of, hallelujah, the cross is where our life is. The cross is where our healing comes from. It's everything. There are no benefits in Christ without Christ dying. There is no fruit of the Spirit without the cross. There's no power without the cross. Frank Bartleman, who was an eyewitness to the greatest

Azusa Street outpouring all 3.5 years. He was there the whole time. I don't think, if my memory serves me correct, I don't think he missed maybe 5 services in that 3.5 years. And they had 2 services a day for 3.5 years. And in his book, Azusa Street, he made this observation. He said, with this great new phenomenon of glossolalia, speaking in tongues, being given back to the church once again, the great Acts 2 experience. He said, you would think that the emphasis on our services would be speaking in tongues. But he said, they were not. He said, we saw healing after healing. Actually, if you would have walked in to that old building at 312 Azusa Street, hanging on the walls all the way around it were wheelchairs, canes, sunglasses where the blind had worn them in, but when they left, they didn't need them. As a testimony to the power of God, he said, you would think when you see that, that healing was an emphasis. He said, it wasn't. He said, the Holy Spirit made real to us Jesus Christ and Him crucified. He said, the cross became real. The cross became more than just a symbol of the Christian church, but it became a living reality of what Jesus did at Calvary 2,000 years ago. He said, it proved, it bore out what Jesus was said in John, that I've got to go away, but I'm coming back, and I'm going to send one. He will not speak of himself, but he will glorify me. And how does he glorify Jesus? He glorifies Jesus as a crucified, risen Savior. Hallelujah. I've been studying this month the book of John. And it was a few weeks ago, the first of the month, when I was reading this chapter. I get up in the morning before daylight. I go walk for an hour. I get back in just as the sun is coming up. And I know we got some heathen in here that drink coffee. The Lord will forgive you. There's not a sin that he will not forgive and cleanse. If you'll just ask. Now, I don't drink coffee, but I drink my hot tea. And I brew me big old cup of Earl Grey. And then I get my Bible and my material that I'm studying at that moment in time. And at the first of the month, it was so nice in the mornings as the sun was coming up. There was enough light. I would go sit outside, have a little table out there, and I would lay out my commentary on John. And I would begin to study. Now, I've read John 4:4, so many times I can't remember it. And you have read it as well. And I've always read it, he must needs go to Samaria. But that morning, a few weeks ago, when I opened it up, starting in the 4th chapter, verse 1, and I got down to verse 4, the moment I read those words, the Spirit of the Lord came all over me. Because I experienced something, and that's the work of the Holy Spirit. You can read something over and over and over, but all of a sudden, the Holy Spirit will just magnify something. And when I read it, and that still small voice of the Spirit said, read it again. And I read it again. He said, read it again. And I sensed the Lord doing. I said, Lord, show me what you're trying to say. He said, he must needs go through Samaria. Sense and feel the urgency of the words. It wasn't he just got up one day.

and said, I'm going to go down to Samaria. Because he did nothing in his own will. Everything that the Lord did on earth, he did it as a man led by the Holy Spirit. And all of a sudden, as I read those words, it was like in my spirit, I could sense the urgency of the Holy Spirit. Go. You've got to go. Go. There is a woman that is looking for help. Let me tell you something this morning. We all talk about us coming to Jesus. We didn't go anywhere. Jesus came to us. He found us. We were so lost in sin, you couldn't have found Jesus if he had a fashioned neon sign. But thank God, through the person and the power of the Holy Spirit, he brought Jesus to where you were. He came down to your Samaria. He came down to your hovel. He came to you in the midst of your sin. He came to you in the midst of your addiction, in the midst of your, he came to you. Hallelujah. Some of you were in a prison cell, but he came to you. Hallelujah. Hallelujah. It just popped into my mind. That's dangerous sometimes, things pop into my mind. In the 80s, we were in Oakland, California, holding a crusade in the Oakland Alameda Coliseum, the big 17,000 seat arena. And in those days, on Saturday mornings, we had a breakfast for our partners in that area that supported the ministry monthly, outreach partners. And there were several hundred that had gathered that morning, and we got there, and I would move from table to table as much as I could and greet the people and shake their hand. And got to this one table, and there were two men sitting side by side. The first man stood up, introduced himself. I don't remember his name, but I do remember asking, I said, well, what do you do? And he said, well, I'm a retired policeman, California State Police detective. Investigator. I said, oh, okay, it's nice to meet you. And he said, I want to introduce you to my former prisoner. And he said, this is Chris. I remember his name. He said, Chris has got something to tell you that you'll want to hear. I said, well, what is it? Chris stood up, a little bit taller than me, stocky. You could see that he had lived a hard life. He said, Brother Donnie, he said, this is my hometown, born and raised in Oakland. He said, in my late teenage years, I became a member of the Hell's Angels. That's where they were founded. That's chapter number one of all of the Hell's Angels chapters around the world. Oakland is number one, founded by Sonny Barger. He said, we were criminals. He said, I did everything under the sun. I robbed, I stole, I pushed drugs, I hurt people. He said, I'm not going to say more than that there's not hardly any crime I didn't commit. He said, I had already been in and out of prison twice, and they had just signed a law in California in the early 80s called the Strike Three Law, meaning that if you were a two-time convicted felon and you got convicted a third time for anything, you got slapped into prison for life. And the former policeman said, let me interrupt here. He said, I was on a task force that was assigned to infiltrate several different motorcycle gangs because of the cocaine pushing, heroin, methamphetamine, whatever the drug of the day was. And he said, Chris was our number one target. Finally, the day came, they had enough evidence. And they said, this is the day, we're going

for him. SWAT, all the other military police paraphernalia with the riot guns and the jeeps and the trucks and everything, they surrounded his house. And all of a sudden, this officer said, "I was the one on the bullhorn that said, 'Chris, this is the California State Police. You're surrounded. Come out with your hands up.'" And he said, "I told my wife," Chris said, "I told her I will never set foot in prison again. I will die before I go to prison." And he said, "I shoved my wife in the back room and I grabbed my guns, barricaded the front door and said, 'If you want me, you got to come get me.'" But he said, "All of a sudden, my wife, I heard her weeping in the background. I said, 'Please, please surrender. Please.'" And in a moment, I looked back and I saw my wife that I had put through hell, that I had been unfaithful to. And the thought came to my mind, I've never done anything good in my life. And I've never done anything for anyone else. It was always me, me, me. And he said, "But for the first time, I felt something in my heart. And in my mind, I thought, I failed her so many times. Well, I'm going to surrender." Because his plan was this: I'll go to prison, but I'll be dead within 2 years. He told his wife, "Okay." Told the highway patrol, state police, whoever it was, "I'm coming out." They sentenced him to life in prison. Within 30 days, he was in the hole, solitary confinement because of fighting. He said, "Nobody messed with me." He said, "I'd kill somebody for looking at me the wrong way. Everybody knew who I was. I was a Hell's Angel. I was a soldier." He said, "Pain meant nothing to me. I could take it, but I loved to inflict it." And he said, "I found myself in the hole, solitary confinement for fighting." He didn't know it, but that solitary confinement cell was his Samaria. It wouldn't be in a beautiful cathedral. It would be in a dirty cell, smelling of urine, with him with no clothes on his body. He said, "We were so vile and so violent." He said, "The guards actually wore raincoats when they would walk down solitary confinement, the road that the solitary confinement, because," he said, "we'd spit on them. But not only that, we would throw buckets of urine on them. We would curse them." He said, "We were animals. Sin will take you down to a level that you're nothing more than an animal walking upright on two legs. You will do things that you never thought that you would do. You will inflict pain. You will steal. You'll rape, you'll pillage, you'll plunder. Because sin never leaves a person static. It drives them deeper and deeper and deeper."
Governor Jerry Brown. He was the governor twice, two different times, once in the 80s and once in the 2000s. First time around, he was sued by inmates in the California Penal Institution because they were being denied their access to television. And they won a trial. And TVs had to be brought in. And they brought one into several. They would, about every two or three cells, they'd have a TV hanging up, then about three cells later, so that those in solitary confinement could watch TV. But he said the guards, to get back at us, they wouldn't turn it on the football game or the baseball game or the basketball game or the latest Hollywood movie or show, whatever was played. He said they would stick it on Jimmy Swaggart. And he said, I got a double dose of Jimmy Swaggart. And he said, I would sit there and I would cuss him. I called him everything that a human being can come up with in their mind to call somebody else. And then I'd make up stuff. If I ever get out of here, I'm going to kill him. If I ever get out of here, I'm going to kick his fanny. If I ever get out of here, he said, I hated it. But he said, one day, Jesus said, I must needs go to Samaria. He said, the TV was on and I was trying to drown it out. He said, all of a sudden I heard Brother Swaggart say, you, in that prison cell, look at me right now. And he said, I looked around and that finger, that right finger pointing, and he said, a red Bible in the left hand. He said, you're in a prison cell. They've said you'll never get out. You'll rot and die there, and you'll go to hell. But I've come to tell you that even in a prison cell, no matter how deep you may be in sin, there is one that if you'll give him a chance, the power of God will come in and Jesus Christ will come into your heart and in your life and transform you and save you. Hallelujah. He said for the first time, it was like somebody hit me in the stomach. It was like for the first time somebody slapped me upside of the head and I came to my senses. I'm sitting here. I'm dying. I'll die in this prison cell and nobody will ever know anything about me. But that man says that Jesus Christ will come where I am. And that morning, Chris got on his knees and lifted his hands and prayed the sinner's prayer. And Jesus Christ came into his heart and life. All right. Now here's the rest of the story. That policeman that arrested him, he was a Christian, spirit-filled Christian, who had a prison ministry. And he went to that prison for services. And he said, I looked up, and there comes Chris. He's got a smile on his face. He walked right up to me, stuck his hand out, and I just looked at him. He said, you got to understand, a few months before, I had a gun ready to kill him. And he said, he called him by name. He said, I love you. He said, Chris, what has happened to you? I got saved. I got saved. I got saved. Hallelujah. He started coming, became an aide to him, started leading service, got baptized in the Holy Spirit. 2 years go by. He's no longer in solitary confinement. They are, the warden would say, Chris,

come on, man. What kind of scam are you running? You know, half these people in here, they get Jesus one day, and the next day they'll slit your throat. He said, but what's really going on? He goes, Warden, I'm saved. I'm saved. I'm saved. I can't sing. And Chris, let me tell you, if you heard his voice, I can tell you he couldn't sing. But if he could sing, if Chris was here this morning and could sing, I have a feeling he'd start singing, I am redeemed, bought with a price. Jesus has shed his whole life. If anybody asks you just who I am, tell them, I am redeemed. Oh, hallelujah. Or maybe he'd start singing, I got a new song that even the angels cannot sing. I got a new song. I'm saved. Can I have some help up here? Come on. Trying to make me sing? I can't sing worth a flip. Don't walk like you're old men. Come on. Get a move on. I got a new song. I got a new song, Brian. And I want you to sing it. For a moment, you got to believe that Chris is sitting right next to you. And this is what Chris would be singing right now.

you get saved, everything changes. He said, I'm saved, Wharton. Sit down. That's just my introduction. I'm saved, Wharton. 2 years go by. And Chris proved he walked his testimony. He was no longer the Chris that had walked into that prison. Because you see, if any man be in Christ, he is a new creation. 2 years go by. Sentenced to life. Three strikes. The judge had told him. Actually, the judge told him, not only will you never get out, but Oakland, California will be better off without you because you're a scourge. Chris was in his cell. Guard came, got him, said, the warden wants you. He said, wow, what did I do? They marched him to the warden's office. He sat outside for a couple of minutes and the door opened and he said, the warden will see you now. Chris walked in, the warden said, sit down, Chris. He had his file open. He said, you know, we get a lot of habitual offenders in here like you. But I have to admit, I am totally perplexed. Number one, you're not the man I once knew. It's obvious you have met Jesus. Number two, I never thought I'd be saying this, Chris, but I'm holding a letter from the state of California. You will be released at the end of the week. There was judicial misconduct, an error that was made. I don't know whether it was intentional or not, but an error. And you're going to be released. He said, now the question is, Chris, are you coming back? He said, only to preach. And now he's standing there telling me that. And I said, well, when did this happen? Like last week? He goes, oh, no, that was about 3 years ago. Yeah, yeah. Saved. Transformed by the power of God. That cell became his Samaria. You've got to understand, there is the Holy Spirit is pushing. The mission of the church is to go to Samaria. God has raised up SBN for the express purpose to take the gospel into every Samaria around this world. Lauren Larson, you were a drug addict and an alcoholic, but 25, 30 years ago, Jesus came to your Samaria in Nashville, Tennessee, and walked into your house and broke the bondage of drugs. And Paris, you were in West Virginia on your way to being an alcoholic, but Jesus came to your Samaria. I don't know who you are by television, but wherever you got saved, it was because Jesus came to your Samaria. He must needs go to Samaria. The Bible said there was a woman of Samaria. Had five husbands. And was now living with a man. Won't go into all of that. When she got up that morning, she was just another nameless insignificant sinner. But by the end of the day, she would be the first evangelist. Woo! Look what the Lord has done. Look what the Lord has done.
He healed my body. He touched my mind. A woman of Samaria, that it just simply means no matter who you are and no matter where you are, he's coming. He'll come. He'll come. I got to hurry. Skip down to verse 14. Jesus said, but whosoever drinketh of the water that I shall give him shall never thirst, but the water that I shall give him shall be in him a well of water springing up into everlasting life. But that verse begins with the word but. But whosoever. But is a conjunction, that links one statement to another. And this word, this conjunction, but, is linking verse 13 to verse 14. In verse 13, it says, Jesus said, if you drink of this water, you'll thirst again. But God. Oh, I'm so glad there for conjunctions in the Bible. Hallelujah. And I hate grammar, but I'm so glad there's a conjunction that says, but you don't have to stay in the mess that you're in. But you don't have to stay sin. You don't have to stay bound. You don't have to stay damned. There is one that will save you. Man was created a spiritual being. We are soul and spirit, housed in a body of flesh. But this body is not who we are. Who we are is the soul and the spirit. I like what Billy Graham said. He said, when God created man and placed in him a soul and spirit, he said, the soul of man is so big, only God can fill it up. There is a thirst in this world. Man seeks to satisfy that deep-seated passion. They try to have it in power or money, fame, gold, silver, drugs, alcohol. Promiscuity, and the could just keep going on and on. I was looking the channel a while back, and I came across, it wasn't a documentary, but it was kind of like a documentary. It was the story of this entertainer. I don't remember whether it was a rock and roller or an actor. I don't remember. It's been so many years ago, but I was startled when I heard, I wasn't going to watch it. I was just sitting there. I was fixing to flick it, but the person interviewing him said, you reached the height. You won, I don't know whether it was a Grammy, it was an Academy, or whatever it was. What did you feel? And the guy sat there, and it shocked me. It stopped me in my tracks as I looked. He said, I thought that was the ultimate prize, but when I got it, I said, is this all there is? Is this all there is? He would eventually wind up in prison because of drugs. There is that thirst for something to satisfy, to bring peace in the heart. When we read this 14th verse, it's the plan of salvation. I'm going to go through it real quick. A television. I don't know who you are. And I don't know what demons are driving you.
But I'm here to tell you there is peace. Peace. He said, whosoever. That means there's no discrimination with Jesus Christ. Male, female, Jew, Greek, Gentile, bond, free, white, black, red, brown, yellow. There's no exclusivity to the cross. It's whosoever. Now, you better get a hold of that one word, whosoever, because that means this. This blows. I said this once before. I can't tell you how many emails I got from people, and they were incredulous. They were angry. But they better, and they wouldn't accept it, but you better accept what I'm about to say. I said this statement, I'm going to say it again. Whosoever. Whosoever means whosoever. Therefore, if an Adolf Hitler, instead of putting a gun to his temple and blowing his brains out, would have fell on his knees and asked God to forgive him and to save him,

The blood of Jesus Christ would have cleansed him from all unrighteousness. Now that doesn't mean he wouldn't have been punished. No, he would have gone to death. He would have been put to death for his crimes, and he should have been. But see, there's a difference between the punishment here and the victory there. Hallelujah. That means Stalin, they still today, historians today, don't know how many people he murdered. It could be as low as 20 million and as many as 50 million. I saw a documentary. This was a documentary in Moscow. And the guide was taking the street. They said, we call this the street of remembrance. And he started pointing out, disappeared. Walked to a monument with names. He said, look at these names. 1 minute, they're in society. The next minute, they're gone. Never to be heard from again. 20 to 50 million people. But on his deathbed, if Joseph Stalin would have cried out to Jesus Christ, the blood of God's Son would have cleansed him from all unrighteousness. Whosoever means whosoever, which means there's no sin that's too great. There's no bondage that's too great. There's no degradation that you can sink into that his blood cannot cleanse you. Whosoever drinketh. That word drinketh portrays to us the only part that we have to play. To drink means to accept. To take. Salvation is so easy. It's not read this book and then come back and take this test. But it's simply saying, Jesus, save me. That's it. Save me. That's all we got is drink. That's faith, believing, and accepting. Drink of the water. Water is symbolism for salvation. Just as physical water must be drunk to sustain life, man is created a spiritual being. And the only water that can set

shall give him. It's all of Jesus. It's not this church. It's not the Assemblies of God, the Church of God, the Four Square, the Baptist. It's Jesus. He is the only one who can save your soul. Let me pause and say this. Christian, don't put your soul in the hands of another man. Don't put your soul in the hands of a man. But put your soul, put your hand in the hand of the man who stills the water. It means that Jesus must be first. That I, it all is of Christ, shall never thirst. No, shall never thirst. That means that which the Lord gives satisfies. It satisfies the heart. But the water that I give him shall be in him. Oh, this is the best part. When you get saved, you become a habitation of God through the Spirit. God comes and lives inside of you. And it shall be a well of water springing up into everlasting life. That means it's not just a drink of water and that's it. But when you drink of this water, it's a perpetual supply. It's a perpetual. And if you let the Spirit do the right work, it becomes a well flowing, just flowing out of you. Oh, hallelujah. And all you got to do is what the Samaritan woman said. She said, give me this water. That's all you got to ask. You don't have to know how to pray. I got to tell this quick, and I'm going to shut up. It just so powerful. I was in Wichita, Kansas. Met a man. The moment I saw him walk in, I knew he was a preacher. He was Dad's age, which was young then. Elderly brother, but I knew he was a preacher. I could sense it. He walked up to me, introduced himself. We started talking, and he was an evangelist. And I just said, how did you get saved?

You know when you got saved. Hello? You know the moment you got redeemed. He said, I was an alcoholic. I tell you, I was a functioning. He said, I could, every morning, when I got up, I would make a cup of coffee and I would fill it, that much coffee, that much vodka. He said, I would drink a fifth of vodka every single day. I was what you could call a functioning alcoholic. He said, but finally the day came, I had drank so much, I'd started spitting up blood. Went to the doctor. The doctor said, well, you're an alcoholic. Your liver's shot. You're dying. The only hope for you is you got to stop drinking. And even then, it may be too late. And he said, tears came to my eyes. I looked at the doctor. I said, doctor, don't you think I've tried to quit? I've been to every rehab in Wichita, Kansas. I've stayed 28 days. I've stayed 50 days. I've stayed months. But I can't stop. And this is what the doctor said. The doctor said, well, then, go to the store. Buy all the vodka you can afford. Go home, lock the door, and just keep drinking until you're dead. Because you're going to die. And if you can't stop, you might as well go out. And he said, I walked in, got my car, drove home, walked in, never turned the lights on, sitting there with a bottle of vodka, drinking it. And I, in my heart, I don't want to die. This was on a Friday. He said, I was drunk all day Saturday. Sunday morning, I got up, poured that coffee and that vodka. I sat down. He said, I didn't want to die. But I didn't know anything about God, and I didn't know what to do. And he said, I looked up to heaven and said, God, I don't even know if you're real. I don't even know if there was a man named Jesus. Or it may be a fairy tale, but if you're real, I need help. Give me this water. And he said, I didn't hear a voice, but in my mind, all of a sudden, I said, it's Sunday morning. There's a church right down the street. I'm going. Got dressed. Even then, under the influence, came in, got there late, sat on the back row, he said. He said, it was the war of wars in my spirit. He said, I still to this day don't remember one word the preacher said. But it just wasn't any church the Lord led him to. It was a Pentecostal church. And he said, the pastor said, I'm going to close. If you need to pray, come pray. And he said, I got up and walked down that aisle, knelt down. And he said, here's the amazing part. No one came over to me. No one knelt beside me and asked me what I needed. And he said, I knelt there and I didn't know how to pray. And I said, God, I don't know what to say to approach you. I don't know. And then he said, all of a sudden, I remembered something my grandmother taught me. And he said, with tears rolling down my cheeks, he said, I looked to heaven. And out loud I said, now I lay me down to sleep. I pray the Lord my soul to keep. And if I should die before I awake, I pray the Lord my soul to take. And he said, I can't explain it, but I became stone cold sober. I was saved. He said, I found the water. Got filled with the Holy Spirit and called to preach. Are you saved? That's the only question that matters. This message, I felt it's not, I don't know if it's for anybody here. I know the Lord gave to me for television. But I love you. And I ask you, are you saved? Do you know Jesus? Bow your heads. Every head bowed, every eye closed.

0: Hallelujah, Jesus. Father, in the name of Jesus, before I deal with television, before I appeal to those watching, I'm asking for your spirit to move across this audience. And Lord, if there's just one here this morning that needs you, oh, happy day, happy day. As your heads are bowed, your eyes closed, I'm not going to belabor the point. But if there's anyone here and your heart is not right with Jesus Christ, in the blink of an eye, your sins can be washed away and you could be made right and be in good standing with the Lord. Is there anyone here this morning that would raise that hand and say, Brother Donnie, pray for me? I want everyone to stand. Hallelujah. And I want to speak to television now. I don't know who you are. How can I? I have no way of knowing who's on the other side of that camera. But I know there are souls. I know there's men and women, teenagers, boys and girls. You've tried. Come on, man. You've tried everything the world has to offer, and nothing has satisfied. Let me introduce you to Jesus Christ, and let me lead you to the water that will quench that thirst. Gabriel, I want you to get that microphone. I want you to come stand beside me. This is for television. I'm going to pray the sinner's prayer. Wherever you are, could I have some ladies come with my sister? Wherever you are, wherever your Samaria is, whatever continent that it's on, you can't get to Family Worship Center, but you don't have to. Jesus will come to where you are. I'm going to pray the sinner's prayer. I'm going to ask you that's watching to say it out loud after me. I'm going to ask Gabriel to do your part. And as he says it, I want you to say it with him. But understand, saying words is not what saves you. It's believing the words. It's drinking the act of faith. Now, right where you are, in your house, your apartment. You could be driving a car listening on the radio. Pull over. Pull over. I want you to bow your heads. Close your eyes. And I want you to lift your hands as a sign of surrender and submission. And say it with me. Heavenly Father.
1: Heavenly Father.
0: I come to you.
1: I come to you.
0: In the name of Jesus.
1: In the name of Jesus.
0: I'm a sinner.
1: I'm a sinner.
0: But I believe.
1: But I believe.
0: You are the Savior.
1: You are the Savior.
0: I believe.
1: I believe.
0: That Jesus Christ.
1: That Jesus Christ.
0: Is the Son of God.
1: Is the Son of God.
0: I believe.
1: I believe.
0: That Jesus Christ.
1: That Jesus Christ.
0: Died on the cross.
1: Died on the cross.
0: And shed his blood.
1: And shed his blood.
0: For my sin.
1: For my sin.
0: And I believe.
1: And I believe.
0: On the third day.
1: That on the third day.
0: Jesus Christ.
1: Jesus Christ.
0: Rose from the dead.
1: Rose from the dead.
0: And because he lives.
1: And because he lives.
0: I can live also.
1: I can live also.
0: Right now.
1: Right now.
0: I surrender.
1: I surrender
0: my past.
1: My past.
0: My present.
1: My present.
0: And my future.
1: And my future.
0: To the Lordship.
1: To the Lordship.
0: Of Jesus Christ.
1: Of Jesus Christ.
0: Right now.
1: Right now.
0: By faith.
1: By faith.
0: I invite.
1: I invite.
0: Jesus Christ.
1: Jesus Christ.
0: To come into my heart.
1: To come into my heart.
0: And to be the Lord of my life.
1: And to be the Lord of my life.
0: And now.
1: And now.
0: I can say.
1: I can say.
0: I'm saved.
1: I'm saved.
0: I'm born again.
1: I'm born again.
0: I am.
1: I am.
0: A child of God.
1: A child of God.
0: Come on, give the Lord a hand clap of praise. Hallelujah. Hallelujah. Let me see that book real bit, Carl. If you prayed that prayer, we have a little book we want to give you absolutely free of charge. All you got to do is call us, text us, or email us, what must I do to be saved? It has some information that you need to get you started on this walk with the Lord. Tonight at 6 o'clock, Brother Lauren will be ministering and preaching and teaching. Be in the services with us. Those of you by television, SBN, keep tuning in all day. We love you.

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to ask you a question. Do you know that you're on your way to heaven? Do you know that your name is written down in the Lamb's Book of Life? I want you to sing that last verse one more time, please. Let me tell you, eternity is a long time. It never ends, forever and forever. While these ladies and Joseph sings the song, if you don't know Jesus Christ, and you have to know him to make heaven your home, you can be saved by just asking Christ to come into your heart. Praise God.

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One more time, please help me, Brian, if you will. Many years I longed for rest, perfect peace within my breast.

right there, Donna. How many of you this morning have a testimony? Oh, you didn't hear me. I said, how many of you have a testimony this morning? I can testify that God healed me of migraine headaches nearly 30 years ago in Johannesburg, South Africa. I can testify in 1960, we got some guests this morning from Detroit, Michigan, and I told them it was in 1967 in Detroit, Michigan, that the Lord baptized me in the Holy Spirit with the evidence of speaking in other tongues. I can live to testify how he's brought me through the rocky places and the hard places. I can testify how that he's made a hole through the mountain, and he's opened the Red Sea, and he's pushed down Jericho walls. And he shut the mouth. Listen, if you're saved, you got a testimony. I said, if you're saved, you got a testimony. Sing that second verse. Take it on out.

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Praise the Lord. Grace, turn around, would you? We're ready to worship the King this morning. He's not just a King. He's my King. I said, He's my King. Sing it again, Grace, please, if you would.

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4: 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As the grandson of evangelist Jimmy Swaggart, I can assure you that your time spent here will result in three things. Number one, an understanding of the message of Jesus Christ and crucified. Number two, what it means to be thoroughly Pentecostal. And number three, how to apply the Word of God to your everyday life and living.
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0: said, I'm not ashamed of the gospel of Christ, for it is the power of God unto salvation. 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

0: 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I'm not ashamed of the gospel of Christ, for it is the power of God unto salvation. Thank you, Kim.
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We're going to take up our tithes and the offerings, and the ushers are coming. Why don't you stand up here this evening? And I'm telling you, I'm just expecting some good things here tonight, and I know you are too. Let's go to the Lord in prayer. Father, we come before you in the name of Jesus, and we thank you for who you are and for what you have done for us during this conference. We ask that you would continue to bless your people and meet the needs of your people, and we ask it in Jesus' name. Amen and amen. March around and drop off your tithes and the offerings into the box.

Hallelujah. Man, I love that old chorus. 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Joseph, come sing.

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I don't care what you do, Jesus is with me.

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2: You know, there's something that excites me just about more than anything else, and it's seeing our branded t-shirts out in the public. I see them, I love it, I think it's exciting. And it's specifically when people come here to camp meetings and I see all of our different t-shirts. And ladies and gentlemen, we've got something right now that I need you, I want you to take advantage of. We've got some apparel. We've got our Sun Life Broadcasting Network branded t-shirt. We have one of my favorites. 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We've got Preach the Cross, and we have Family Worship Center, Baton Rouge, Louisiana, established 1982. And we have a wonderful coffee mug. 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
2: You have your Bibles tonight. I won't hold you long. I want you to turn with me to 1 Kings. If you've got the right Bible, just look to page 615. 1 Kings 18, reading just one verse tonight. 1 Kings 18, beginning in verse 41 and reading verse 41 only. And Elijah said unto Ahab, "Get up. Eat and drink, for there is a sound of abundance of rain." I just want to say that one more time. Get up, eat and drink, for I hear the sound of an abundance of rain. And I want to use for a subject ministering just for a few moments here tonight. Rain is coming. Rain is coming. I feel it. I sense it in my bones. Rain is coming. Rain is coming. Bow your heads with us. Heavenly Father, we come before you in the name of Jesus, and we thank you for your spirit that has been in this place here this week. Lord, I ask that you would help us, anoint us,

0: more to study your word, to teach, to preach, and on our ears to hear what you would have us to say. And we ask it all in the mighty name of Jesus. And everyone said,
1: amen.
0: Amen. In thinking about an illustration or a story that would really fit or kind of fit this particular text, to be honest with you, I had a little trouble finding something. And last night, the Lord brought something back to my mind that I have not thought of in quite some time. Something that happened to me. I guess it was about 10 years ago, 10, 11, 12 years ago, I got an invitation to minister at a particular youth conference in a particular state on the Eastern Seaboard. Whenever I would travel, I don't travel much anymore because of my responsibilities here. But whenever I would travel, I learned this from Dad, who always told me that if you do travel, always try to get there a day early. Simply because you don't know what's going to happen. You might miss flights, flights might be canceled, you might be losing bags. It's just a mess. It can be a mess at times when you're traveling full-time or traveling at all in the evangelistic field. And so I would arrive on that Thursday, knowing that I was going to be doing this conference on Friday night, Saturday morning, and Saturday night. When I arrived at the airport, the youth pastor and a friend of his picked me up, had a great conversation. They dropped me off at the hotel, and they said, "We want to take you to dinner." And I'm like, "That's great. Love to fellowship. Get a chance to know you. Sit down with you and converse with you." So they picked me up that night. We went to the restaurant. And in the course of the conversation, you know, when you don't really know people, there can be a little bit of awkwardness. And I'm sitting there, and there's just really not much to talk about. And I finally just asked the youth pastor, I said, "So just give me a rundown of the order of events for the service. I want to make sure I know when to be downstairs and when somebody's going to pick me up, when I need to be at the church and what have you." And he got really excited. I was like, "All right." He said, "It's going to be great, man." Okay. He said, "Listen, we've got it all planned out. At X time, we're going to have a DJ show up. We're going to turn the lights down and we're going to have a party. Then I've got such and such coming in, and I've got such and such coming in. I've got this happening, and I've got that happening." And I'm sitting there looking at him, and finally I said, "You do know that I preach against that." And he looked at me and said, "Oh, I think you're going to like it." I said, "All right." I went back to the hotel that night, and I called home, and to be honest with you, I didn't sleep a wink that night because I was concerned about the service and the damage that that could do to a church service. I called home and I was talking to Jill, and I told her exactly what happened, and she said, "Why don't you just come home tomorrow? Just get a flight, come home, just cancel it." And that actually crossed my mind, but I thought to myself, you know, there are a lot of people that are going to be driving a long way. I feel like I need to stay. I didn't sleep all night long. I tossed, I turned. I was wondering what's going to happen. I got up the next morning, didn't sleep all night, concerned about the service, and I was praying, asking God for clarification or for something. "Lord, I don't know what's going to happen. But I know I didn't come here in vain. I didn't come here to just walk away. There's a reason why I'm here." And I showed up at the church. And sure enough, at that time, the lights in the church went down and it was completely black. The DJ came up and he had his turntables and he was And I'm looking down. You know, he's doing his, hey, oh. Place was jam-packed with teenagers. Half of them were getting into it, and half of them were just looking like, what did I get myself into? Let me help you real quick. This house is not a house of entertainment. We do not entertain anyone. When you walk into the house of God, you do so with respect, with honor, because you know something is about ready to happen, and you want to be prepared for Jesus Christ to show up. And an usher was sitting across from me, and he knew that I was conflicted. And he looked at me and he says, you know, Gabe, I'm an old man. Maybe I'm just missing it. I don't understand it. And I said, no, you're not missing it, sir. And as I was in the middle of conversing with him, the Spirit of God spoke to me and said, you need to go downstairs and stop this. And I said, hold up, wait a sec. I said, God, I'm by myself. I don't have anybody. I don't have Torrance with me. I promise you, if I walk in someplace with him, nobody's going to mess with me. And I wouldn't either. I didn't have my friends with me. I didn't have anybody. I didn't have my dad with me. I didn't have my grandparents. I was by myself. And the Lord spoke and he said, go downstairs and stop this. And there was in the middle of somebody doing something, and it was, you can feel the powers of darkness in that room. You can feel it. It was tangible. Don't tell me that the spirit of darkness doesn't work sometimes in the church. And I said, Lord, I'll make a deal with you. If you want me to stop this, let the youth pastor come up with a microphone in his hand and knock on that door. It was 60 seconds later, and there was a knock on the door. I opened it, and there he stood. And the moment he looked at me, he knew that I was not happy. And I looked at him, I said, young man, let me just be honest with you. What is going on is not of God. It's unscriptural. It's not scriptural. And he looked at me, he says, well, what do you want me to do? I said, don't worry about it. You have a microphone in your hand, just give it to me. I walked down in that blackness, and I found my way up to the stage, and there was a young man, and he was doing his thing. And I remember I just put my hand on his shoulder, and the place went quiet. I asked for the lights to be turned back up. And I stood before that audience as they were looking at me, and I began to explain to them how unscriptural that what was taking place and how wrong that it was. And when I said that, half the crowd walked out. And I don't mean they just walked out, they stormed out. And as I was trying to encourage those that stayed, I can hear them on the other side of the wall. Who does he think he is? I can't believe it. We should storm back in there and take this service over. And it literally almost caused a riot. And I'm standing there and I'm shaking. I could hear what's going on. And I just, in my spirit, I felt the direction of the Holy Spirit. And I just said, those that are left, I'm asking you to stand. And I said, I'm not singing because I can't sing. And I don't want to hurt anybody's feelings by trying to. But I feel like we need to sing a little old hymn.

entitled, Oh, the Blood of Jesus, that washes white as snow. And it was quiet. And all of a sudden, towards the back of that building, I don't know who he was, but I will ever be grateful for him. He stood up, and he was about as bad of a singer as I was. But he lifted up his hands, and he started singing, Oh, the blood of Jesus. Oh, the blood of Jesus. Oh, the blood of Jesus that washes white as snow. And as he began to sing, there was other voices that began to chime in. And now all of a sudden, in just a matter of moments, that entire congregation begin to lift their hands and worship, and they begin that song. Let me tell you something. I immediately felt a change in atmosphere. I immediately felt a change in the spirit. Let me tell you something, church. Whenever the Spirit of God has his way, you can tell a major difference between the two. I ministered that night a short subject on salvation, and when I did, scores of young men and young women ran down to that front with tears running down their cheeks, and they began to gave their hearts and lives to Jesus Christ. I sat there for a moment looking at all of this and realizing what God had shown me. He has shown me that there is a legitimate difference between these two spirits. A legitimate difference. One seeks to harm, where one seeks to save. And you can see this dichotomy within the story of which we take our text. I want to take you back for just a moment. Israel was in the northern kingdom. Israel was in a terrible, terrible, terrible spiritual condition. A man by the name of Ahab, the scripture calls him evil and wicked, that he did more to provoke God's people than any other king before him. He was ungodly. And he, and along with his wife Jezebel, when they assumed the throne, they began to take God's people further and further away from the sacrifice. And they began to introduce idolatry to the people of God. Now listen. This was the church of that day. And the leadership was leading God's people into strict idolatry, gross idolatry. I know some of us would look at this and they would say that there's really no such thing as idolatry nowadays. Oh, I beg to differ. Anything that takes preeminence of your relationship with God is an idol. It doesn't matter if it's sports. It doesn't matter if it's a relationship. It doesn't matter if it's church. It doesn't matter if it's anything. If it takes preeminence away from God, it becomes an idol. And let me help you. False worship and idolatry has captured the hearts of millions upon millions upon millions of people. It exposes our blindness. He causes us to follow that which is either devised by man or demonically inspired. False worship and idolatry does nothing but provide a false sense of security. But in reality, it leads
to a devil's hell. It leads to destruction. Ahab and Jezebel, as they brought in their idol worship, one of the main gods that they introduced was a god by the name of Baal. He is known as the god of the elements, god of the weather, god of the sun, the light, god of rain, god of fertility. In fact, one of his nicknames back then was a rider on the cloud. They introduced Baal worship, gross idolatry. But while all of that was taking place, while Israel, the northern kingdom, was going further and further and further into idolatry, God was preparing a man. You see, any time that God's people begin to steer away, God always has a man or a woman. He always has someone that is able, that he's preparing, that will take a stand to try to bring God's people back in right relationship.

just shows up, and yet he shows up with a purpose. He shows up with a reason. And he tells Ahab that at the word of the Lord, that no rain will fall until I say so. Now, I want you to think about this just for a moment. Baal was the god of the elements. He was the god of the weather. He was the god that supposedly would bring rain. But Elijah shows up. His name means Yahweh is God. And you're starting to see a duel that's about ready to take place. There's something that's getting ready to happen that's going to pit Baal against Jehovah. He says no rain will take place, not a dewdrop will fall until I give the word. And you got to think about this. When Ahab heard this, no doubt he laughed, he snickered, and he said, oh, come on, give me a break. We serve Baal. He's the god of the weather. He's the god of the elements. Don't listen to this idiot, this fool over here. You need to just pay attention to Baal. He can provide rain. Days turned into weeks. Weeks turned into months. And months turned into 3.5 years and not a single drop of rain. When that happens, because of a lack of rain, the only resort is drought. There was an economic drought. With no water, you can't plant crops. Crops won't grow. There was a natural drought. All the rivers and the lakes were drying up. But overall, this was a perfect picture of what was actually happening in the nation of Israel, and that is, it was a spiritual drought. When you have a lack of the preaching of the word, then there is a lack of the moving and the operation of the Holy Spirit. And when there is a lack of the moving and the operation of the Holy Spirit, the only answer is drought. And that's what's happening, and that's what's been happening. We have been seeing in this nation a spiritual drought. All because of a lack of preaching the gospel. We have done our best to entertain our masses. We have done our best to appease the crowds. But in order to appease and to entertain, you have to compromise your stance. And as a result, there is little preaching of the gospel. And when there is little preaching, things get desperate. For finally, after 3.5 years, the drought finally makes it to the palace. No rain, no rivers, no lakes, no water, little food, and that turns to starvation. And Ahab remembers from 3.5 years ago that this man by the name of Elijah said that there would not be any rain. So I need to meet up with him, and I, just for the quickness of time, I'll skip over a few things. But Ahab runs into Elijah. Religion runs into the man of God. I'm going to stay here just for a second. Religion walked into the man of God. There's always going to be a showdown. Religion, God, which one is going to be superior? And Ahab looks at Elijah, and with veins bulging from his neck, a beet red face, points that crooked finger in the face of Elijah and says, you are a troublemaker.

when religion gets their feathers ruffled. Come on now. When religion gets their feathers ruffled by the preaching of the gospel, they always look at the man or woman of God and call them a troublemaker. But I love what Elijah says. Elijah probably just laughed at him and said, "You got the wrong man. Turn that finger around, because I'm not the troublemaker. You are the troublemaker. Let me help you, religious world. You look at us and you make fun. You get angry. You get mad at what we're doing. And you tell us you're just rocking the boat. No, I'm not. I'm trying to turn the whole stupid thing over. Why? Because you're troubling the people of God. You're providing drought. What you're presenting from behind God's sacred desk is nothing more than fakeness. It will do nothing for the people of God. It will lead them into spiritual starvation. I don't care how popular you are. I don't care how much money you may have. I don't care about anything. If you stand behind God's sacred desk and you open up anything other than this book that I hold in my hand, then ladies and gentlemen, I'm not the troublemaker. You are the troublemaker. I'm not the one leading God's people away. You are a troublemaker." And Elijah tells Ahab, "Call everyone. Get your prophets. We're going to meet on the top of Mount Carmel. We're going to see who is really God." The nation gathered. They were watching. For 3.5 years, they've been told that Baal is the god of the weather, but he hasn't done much of anything. And you have this one man that's over here. 450 prophets of Baal, 400 prophets of the grove. That's 850 prophets against one. But let me help you. One plus God is always a majority. You may have 850 prophets of Baal and prophets of the grove, but I gotta remind you that 850 minus God is always in the minority. But one with God is always a majority. I don't care where you go to school. You may have 1,000 young men and women that make fun of you and laugh at you and call you names. But I remind you, just square your shoulders and you just tell the devil, "Devil, me plus God is always a majority." God's looking for one. All he is looking for one that won't bow the knee to Baal. Joseph preached it last night. God is looking for a few good men and women. He doesn't matter your age or your size. He's just looking for a heart who's faithful. 850 prophets. And Elijah calls out to the people, "How long will you dance between religion and God? How long will you dance? How long will you straddle that fence between Baal and Jehovah?

And I've got just these words to the church. How long are you going to halt between your denomination's opinions, your fellowship's opinions, what other people may think, or what this book says? It's time for some of you to get off the fence. It's time to make yourself accounted. However, the scripture says that they uttered not a word. They were silent. That's the problem with the church nowadays. Most don't have a backbone to stand up and say, this is wrong. You don't do it in the wrong spirit. You don't do it in the wrong attitude. You don't do it with a heart of hate. But you do it with a heart of love towards that individual because you care for them and you care for their soul. How long will you halt between two opinions? And they said not a word. Then he turns to the prophets of Baal and he says, I'll present you with a sacrifice. I've got mine. And let the God who answers by fire, let him be God. Remember, Baal is the god of the elements. He's supposed to control the weather. So if he could control the weather, then fire is not anything for him. Supposedly. Tradition tells us that they accepted the terms. And they begin to erect their altar to Baal. Now, let me stop here and say this. I was watching a television program some time back on the Roman Empire. And they were talking about some of the Greek structures that had influenced the Roman Empire. The Greek gods. And they said that in some of these Parthenons and some of these churches, if you will, towards these false deities and these false gods, that when people would come seeking advice, that the prophets or the priests of that house would often use trickery and deceit to fool the people into thinking that that god is speaking or doing something to give that individual an answer. And maybe it was no different. Maybe in their minds they thought to themselves, you know what? We've got this. We'll build the altar. And then one of us will just sneak in. And then whenever you give the right word, somebody from underneath will light the fire and all of a sudden a blaze would appear on the sacrifice and that will just do the trick right there. And they begin to dance, they begin to sing, they begin doing their incantations, and maybe, just maybe, they begin to give that secret word, expecting fire to appear, and nothing. Nothing. And maybe they thought to themselves, maybe we missed it. Maybe they didn't hear us, so we'll just shout a little more and do things a little louder, but yet nothing. And they begin to work themselves into an absolute frenzy. And Elijah is just sitting back and watching what is taking place. You see, that which is of religion has a lot of fleshly activity. But it doesn't change the heart of the individual. It doesn't change the heart of that person back towards the things of God. And Elijah sits back, and finally he just had enough. And he barrels over and starts laughing and mocking. And he tells them, why don't you just cry a little louder? Maybe your God is asleep. So they did. He laughs more and says, maybe he's on a journey and he can't hear you. Cry the louder. And they did.
And they begin to mutilate themselves as they whip themselves into a fanatic frenzy. But as the hours went on, it was growing obvious nothing was going to happen. And the time was ticking towards 3 p.m., the time of the evening sacrifice, when Elijah quiets the crowd and takes center stage. And as the crowd calms, Elijah begins to take the stones from the altar, a type of the cross, and he began to rebuild the altar. That's our responsibility. We must rebuild the altar. It is our responsibility to rebuild the altar that was broken down and in disrepair. And for 20 years, that's exactly what we've been doing, is repairing the altar. Rebuilding the altar. It hasn't been easy, but it is a necessary thing. We must come back and rebuild the altar of the Lord that was broken down. He took 12 stones, a type of the government of God, signifying that all foundational doctrines must be built upon the cross of Jesus Christ. All doctrine must be built upon Jesus Christ and Him crucified. Everything that you and I believe must be built on the cross of Jesus Christ. Everything that you and I preach must come and must have its roots in Jesus Christ and Him crucified. He rebuilt the altar. Then He dug a trench around the altar. Speaks of separation. You're in the world, but you're not of the world. God has not called you to be like the world. He's called you to be separate. When He saved you, He saved you to be separated unto Him. We don't walk like the world, talk like the world, act like the world. We act like Jesus Christ. We walk like Jesus Christ. We talk like Jesus Christ. He takes the wood and puts it in order, a type of the cross. He takes the sacrifice, which is a type of Christ, and He cuts it into pieces. Then He tells the people, bring me 4 barrels of water. Where did they get the water from? There was none. I don't know, but somehow they got water. And they filled up huge barrels, not just small, but huge barrelfuls of water. 4 of them, a type of the Word of God. Everything must be built on the Word of God. And He told them, saturate the altar. Saturated. We must be saturated in the Word. Every one of us must make it a habit to study the Word of Almighty God. This is our roadmap to life. He said, do it again a second time. Do it again a third time, a type of the Godhead. God the Father, God the Son, God the Holy Spirit. And water literally filled up the trenches. Everything was saturated in water. And as the clock struck 3, Elijah begins to pray. Can you imagine? I like to think that they looked up into the heavens and they begin to see. Don't worry about her. She's practicing. She's going to be a preacher, mark my words. Somebody crying that loud, they got a reason for that. They looked up into the heavens, and no doubt they begin to see something. And a jagged fork, a flaming lightning bolt came from the heavens. And instead of coming upon Ahab and all of Israel, that lightning, that fiery lightning bolt came right upon that sacrifice.
and consumed the entirety of the sacrifice, signifying that Jesus Christ took the penalty instead of you and instead of me. And Elijah gave the word, and he told him to destroy the prophets of Baal. Kill them all. You see, that's what has to happen. Not in the physical, but we have to separate ourselves from that which is wrong. It cannot stand in the church. Torrance sent me a video this morning, or this afternoon. And it was in a church. And in this church, a man with no shirt was standing on a pew, and he was singing, rapping, talking. I don't know what he was doing. And he sent that to me, and he says, "Bro, what is going on here?" That is what we have to get out of the church. That is what we have to get out of the church. And Ahab is down. And the prophet looks at him. And he says, "Ahab, it's time for you to get up, eat and drink, for I hear the sound." I want you to think about this. He said, "I hear the sound." He said, "I didn't see it." He said, "I hear the sound." By faith, I'm telling you right now, I hear the sound. I may not be able to see it, but I hear the sound of an abundance of rain. Church, we cannot see revival until we come back to the cross. We cannot see a move of God unless we come back, and until we come back to the foundation of Jesus Christ and Him crucified. And Elijah was pulling God's people back to the foundation of the sacrificial system. And the moment that it happened, that's when he said, "Rain is coming." Think about this. Rain, they haven't seen it in 3.5 years. But he said, "I hear the sound." And this was not just some mercy drops. This was a copious amount. This was a waterfall amount of rain that literally will saturate the ground, that will cause trees to grow, that will cause leaves to bloom, that will cause flowers to come up, that will cause rivers to be restored and lakes to be restored. We're talking about an amount of water that is unprecedented. I'm running out of time. I'm here to tell you, for 20 years we've been repairing that altar. And I'm here to tell you, church, I hear it in the distance. I may not see it yet, but I can hear the sound. I said, I can hear the sound. Baton Rouge, get ready. Rain is coming. California, get ready. I said, rain is coming. Texas, get ready, for rain is coming. Colorado, get ready, rain is coming. Arkansas, get ready, rain is coming. America, get ready, rain is coming. Rain is coming, rain is coming. Woo! Canada, rain is coming. Africa, rain is coming. Australia, rain is coming. Israel, rain is coming. Middle East, rain is coming. Asia, rain is coming. In the last days, saith God, I will pour out of my spirit upon all flesh. Rain is coming. Rain is coming. Rain is coming. We've been talking about it, but I can hear it in the distance.
The thunder is beginning to roll. I can see it in the distance. Get ready. Just prepare yourselves. Get your buckets ready. Get your buckets ready. I said, get your buckets ready. You may have been dry for too long, but rain is coming. I hear the sound of an abundance of rain. But here's what happened. Elijah was on Mount Carmel, on his knees, praying before God. He heard the sound, but he didn't see it yet. So what did he do? He began to pray. Ladies and gentlemen, we've been talking about it. We've been believing that revival's coming. But if you want to see it, this is where you've got to be. You got to be on your knees. You got to be saying, God, we can't do it without you. God, we need the rain of the Holy Spirit. We need the moving and the operation of the Holy Spirit. Our church services are dry without the Holy Spirit. We've got to have the rain of God to fall down amongst us. And while he was praying, he calls for his servant and he says, go out and tell me what you see. You got to admit, he probably was excited. The servant was full of energy. He was anticipating, and he ran. But when he got there and he looked out, nothing. He's confused and he walks back. Elijah, there's nothing. The prophet says, go back again. Nothing. Go back again. There's nothing. Go back again. Look, you want to come see it yourself? Get up. I'll bring you over here. I'll tell you. I'll show you. There's nothing. There's nothing but blue skies. There's no blue skies crying in the rain. It's just blue skies. That's our problem. We quit after one or two times. We may have been praying for revival, but we don't see it, so we quit believing for it. But the prophet is giving us a lesson. When you don't see it the first time, go back and start asking again. When you don't see it the second time, go back and start looking again. If you don't see it a third time, go back and look again. If you don't see it the fourth time, keep believing, keep asking, keep knocking, keep seeking. Don't give up, but keep asking that the rain's going to come. He goes back the sixth time, and now he's getting angry. He's saying, I've told you, I've been back here six times, and there is nothing. And then the prophet says, go back a seventh time. That's God's number of perfection. The prophet told Naaman, go dip in the Jordan seven times. Seven is God's number. Six is man's number. Seven is God's number. Perfection is completion. And he's dejected, he's down, he's confused, maybe a little peeved and upset. And he's walking, he's huffing, and he's puffing, and he's angry. And all of a sudden he looks out and he sees something. Whoa. Is that? That can't be. Let me just squeeze my eyes just a little bit. Let me get the squirrelies out of him. You know how it is, you got the squirrelies. And he looks up and he says, I can't believe it. I see it. There's a cloud that's forming. It's the size of a man's hand. I see it in the distance. There's a cloud that's coming. Church, I've got news for you. I can see it. There's a cloud forming. There's a cloud forming. I can see it the size of a man's hand. I've got news for you. Start believing that rain is going to fall upon us. Stand to your feet. Stand to your feet. Singers, musicians, come on back.
This is our time. This is our opportunity. We've been praying for it. We've been seeking for it. We've been believing for it. But now I can see it. There's a cloud that's forming in the distance, the size of a man's hand. But it's up to us to keep believing for it. If we want to

see a move of God, we got to start believing for it. And we don't need to quit. I've asked them to sing this chorus. This is my heart's cry tonight. Lord, let it rain. Open the floodgates. We don't need mercy drops any longer. But we're asking that you'd open up the floodgates of heaven. We're asking that you pour out your spirit one more time. We're asking that you would begin to move and manifest yourself amongst us one more time. I want us to come around this front this evening. And as they sing this chorus, I want you to start believing God that he's going to move in your church. Move amongst your young folk. Move amongst your adults. Move in your schools. Move on the job. Move in your homes. Start declaring it. God, send the rain. Lord,

And I don't know what you came here with, but there are some of you need the infilling of the Holy Spirit right now. If you need the infilling of the Holy Spirit, I don't care where you are, make your way down this front. And I want you to start believing God. We're going to see a move of God right now. If you need the infilling of the Holy Spirit right now, just slip up your hands all across this building. Just slip them up right now. If you need the infilling, just slip them up right now. Come around this front as close as you can. We're going to believe God right now to touch you. I want our pastors to come right now. And I want you to listen to me for just a moment. If you're in here and you need the infilling of the Holy Spirit, let me give you some quick instructions before we pray. The first thing that you need to know is that the only requirement to be filled with the Spirit is to be saved, be born again. That's all. If you're saved, you're a child of God, you're a candidate to receive the infilling of the Holy Spirit. Secondly, everything that we receive from God comes by faith. We're saved by faith, we're healed by faith, we're delivered by faith, and we are filled with the Holy Spirit by faith. Third, tongues are a language known and spoken somewhere on this planet, but not yet known to you, the recipient. And in a moment, we're going to ask Jesus Christ, who is the baptizer, to come and baptize you with the infilling of the Holy Spirit. And the only part that you are to play is this: Father, in the name of Jesus, by faith, I receive the infilling of the Holy Spirit. Now, those who need it, just slip up your hands right now. I don't care where you are. If you're watching and listening, this is for you as well. It doesn't matter where you are or who you are or how old you are. The same Spirit that's moving here can touch you right now. Slip up your hands right now and start believing. Father, in the name of

hand clap of praise tonight. Come on, give God a hand clap of praise tonight. We need the rain to fall amongst us. If you got filled tonight, congratulations. This is your prayer language. Use it every single day.

0: single day. But for those of you that may not have received it tonight, don't be discouraged, because your day is coming. Believe me, your day is coming. We're going to have a great time in the morning. Don't miss it. The Family Fun Day beginning at 11 a.m. Bible College Tour at 10 a.m. Don't miss it. Turn around. Tell your neighbor you love them. Be back with us at the Fun Day in the morning. Don't miss it. We love you. God bless you.
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4: When I was a boy, we had a lot of missionaries come by the church, and I remember this one specific time. I was about 12 years old, and this fella came from Africa, and he showed us all these wonderful slides, and I remember weeping on the pew, and right then I knew I wanted to be used in the gospel. And I know that without y'all, we can't do a whole lot. So thank you this morning for what you do.

Amen. Robin, stay right here with me. You will just have to forgive my emotion. You may be seated. But as Robin started to sing this wonderful song, I began to think back as to all the souls that this ministry has touched down through the years. In 1986, I was just born again. Didn't know anything about God, but I knew I needed some help. I knew I needed to better understand the Jesus that I had accepted. And I didn't trust church folk because of circumstances in my past. That was wrong. That's my fault, but it was the truth. And so one Sunday morning, I reached over and 7 o'clock a.m. turned on the television. And all of a sudden, the first thing I saw was Niagara Falls. And the theme song, sometimes, hallelujah. And I met Brother Swigert and the team, and my life would be eternally changed. I'm here today because somebody paid for that program. My son is here today ministering to you because somebody paid for that program. Grace, Rachel, even my daughter living in Florida, pastoring a church with her husband, is here today because somebody paid for that program. So I say, thank you. Thank you. And when we come and ask for your help, I hope that you remember what Robin's about to sing just a little bit more of, because the lives that have been changed by our simple act of calling in and giving what we could, we will never understand. We'll never understand how far reaching that goes, because one life touches another life. Thank you.

0: Hallelujah. Praise the Lord. Come on, give the Lord a hand clap of praise, would you?
1: Thank you, Lord. Thank you, Jesus. We worship.

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There are some of you right now got up this morning and thought it's no point in going on any further. But the Lord has sent this song your way to tell you that if you'll hold to that hand, he's your anchor. I want her to sing that last verse one more time. And I want you to get up out of that slough of despond, that discouragement, and lift your hands and start praising God.

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0: Well, thank you, Donnie. It is a pleasure to do what I do. You know, sometimes when I try to come up with something to help somebody in my life, things that have happened to me, it gets kind of hard, and I have to think it over. When I was about, 16, 17, I guess about 17 years old, my daughter had mentioned it to me. I'd totally forgotten all about it. But she said, that might be a good testimony for you to give. Well, she wasn't even born yet, but she had heard the stories. Living on an Indian reservation, alcohol was just awful everywhere. Friday, Saturday, and Sunday would start the big parties, and sometimes 100 people would be drinking outside our home. It was awful. It was terrible. For a teenager like me, trying to go to school, trying to learn, trying to be accepted, all I got was rejection because of the alcohol in my family. And one night, I had too much to drink, and I took a shotgun, and I went into the crowd because everybody was fighting and they wouldn't stop, and I started to shoot a guy, a man who was causing trouble, but I was so drunk. Everybody ran and hid. And the only one that stood up to come to help me was my wife or my girlfriend. She's the only one that understood how I felt, because I could talk to her about my rejection and my feelings. And I stood there with that gun in my hand. She said, Roy, please, please stop. Put it down. You don't want to do this. Listen to me. And she just walked up to me. And she took that gun out of my hands, threw her arms around me. At the age of 17, and she said, I love you. Please, don't do this. I cried and I wept. Today, when I see young people in the newspaper that are hurting, who take these guns, I know how they feel. I know what they want to do. I know how they want to hurt people. We live in a society today without direction. But you know, through all of that hurt, all of that pain, Beulah and I found Jesus Christ. So I want to tell you, if you're hearing this by radio, by TV, internet, whatever, if you feel that rejection, He's waiting. He's waiting there.
1: Praise God.
0: He's waiting there, standing in line. Never again will I look for fake rainbows in. Now that I have the answer, my life is just starting to rhyme, sharing each new day with Him. Oh, is a cup of fresh life. Oh, what I've missed. You know, He's been waiting there all the time.

Time after time, I went searching for peace in some void. You know, I was trying to blame all my ills on this world I was living in. Yes, I did. Old surface relationships used me till I was all done in.

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2: Ladies and gentlemen, this is Pastor Gabriel Swaggart, and we've got a very special offer that I believe you need to have in your library, something that will benefit you each and every single day. 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And it has a scripture reference, which is 1 Corinthians 1:18. 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

drum. 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

0: 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Glory to God.
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2: If you want to turn in your Bibles to Deuteronomy, we're going to be looking at a couple of passages, Deuteronomy chapter 6. We're going to be looking at verses 10 through 12. And then we're going to flip over to chapter 8, going to be looking at verses 6 through 14. Deuteronomy chapter 6, verse 10 through 12, chapter 8, verses 6 through 14. I want to thank Pastor Donnie and Brother Swaggart for allowing me to share this evening. We're so grateful and thankful that God brought us to Jimmy Swaggart Bible College and Jimmy Swaggart Ministries almost a year ago, my wife and I. I knew that I was going to fit in when Pastor Gabriel came to my office and he saw my degree on the wall, one of my degrees, and it said my name. It said David Lee Watts. And he said, "Your middle name is Lee?" I said, "Yeah." And he said, "My middle name is Lee too." I said, "Yeah, but I don't have a rich uncle. My middle name is Lee. I was the third out of four kids. I think by the time I came along, my parents were just like, we need a middle name."

name, so let's just give him a name. So they gave me the middle name Lee. So I fit right in with Pastor Gabriel Lee and all of the ones that have Lee as a middle name. But I want to thank them for allowing me to be here, my beautiful wife Angela and I. And I want to say, just give a shout out to my mother and my mother-in-law who are here tonight, my sister Sandy and her husband Will, who all came in from Texas to be here with us today and be in service with us. My brother-in-law Will is a veteran of the United States Navy. How many of you appreciate our veterans today? I think we owe them a lot of honor today. And all of our veterans that are watching the broadcast, we would not be able to come together and worship the Lord in a peaceful way, not living under fear, if it wasn't for our armed service men and women. And I appreciate our armed service men and women. Last year, before I came to JSBC, I was pastoring a church in Farmersville, Texas. Farmersville is a suburb of Dallas, a little bit northeast of Dallas. And Farmersville is the hometown of a guy that you've probably heard of. His name is Audie Murphy. Audie Murphy is, of course, the hero of World War II, the most decorated soldier of World War II. I had the privilege of meeting Audie Murphy's sister, the only surviving member of the family. She was 88 years old, but he was the hero of Farmersville. And I had a guest who came and spoke for us. He was an army chaplain, and we had some American flags out on the stage, and we always had our American flag on the stage like we do here. And I broadcast our service with this guest speaker, this army chaplain, and someone, a friend of mine, he kind of chastised me. I can't believe that you have an American flag on your stage at your church. And I said, this is Farmersville, the hometown of Audie Murphy. If I took that American flag off the stage, these people would run me out of town, first of all, and rightfully so. But also, I just want to say to those that are watching, those that may be wondering, no, we don't worship the flag. No, we don't worship America, but we are proud to be in America. And we thank God to be in America. Amen? There's so many people out there, so many voices saying that nationalism is sinful and too many Christians are caught up in nationalism. And my citizenship, my home is not this earth. My home is in heaven. But I thank God for the United States of America, and I thank God that He still has a plan and a purpose for America, amen? And we need to pray for America, amen. Let's look at our passage here, Deuteronomy chapter 6, verse 10 through 12, starting verse 10. So it shall be when the Lord your God brings you into the land of which He swore to your fathers, to Abraham, Isaac, and Jacob, to give you large and beautiful cities which you did not build, houses full of good things which you did not fill, hewn out wells which you did not dig, vineyards and olive trees which you did not plant. When you have eaten and are full, then beware lest you forget the Lord who brought you out of the land of Egypt from the house of bondage. Let's go to chapter 8, verse 6. Therefore you shall keep the commandments of the Lord your God, to walk in His ways and to fear Him. For the Lord your God is bringing you into a good land, a land of brooks and water, of fountains and springs that flow out of valleys and hills, a land of wheat and barley, of vines and fig trees and pomegranates, a land of olive oil and honey, a land in which you will eat bread without scarcity, in which you will lack nothing, a land whose stones are iron and out of whose hills you can dig copper. When you have eaten and are full, you shall bless the Lord your God for the good land which He has given you. Verse 11, beware that you do not forget the Lord your God by not keeping His commandments, His judgments, His statutes, which I have commanded you today, lest when you have eaten and are full and have built beautiful houses and dwell in them, and when your herds and your flocks multiply and your silver and your gold are multiplied and all that you have is multiplied, when your heart is lifted up and you forget the Lord your God who has brought you out of the land of Egypt in the house of bondage. Tonight I want to minister just for a few moments, mainly from verse 11. That's our key center of this passage,
I want to minister on the thought, don't forget to remember. Don't forget to remember. When God's blessings are received in abundance, we cannot forget the God of the blessing. How many of you know we've been blessed tonight? Don't forget to remember. Let's go to the Lord in prayer. Father, in the name of Jesus, Lord, we ask you tonight to anoint this word that you dropped in my heart, Lord, a few weeks ago. Lord, I pray for clarity of thought and ease of expression tonight, Lord. I pray for those that are watching by television, those that are here, those who are watching by internet. Lord, I pray that you would just speak to us tonight and move by your Spirit. In Jesus' name, amen. The book of Deuteronomy is a compilation of five sermons that Moses preached just before he died and just before the children of Israel entered into the Promised Land. Now, the Promised Land was the land that was flowing with milk and honey. No, it was not Texas, although I miss Texas. The Promised Land was not Texas. It's symbolic to the believer's abundant life in Christ, and possession of the Promised Land was to come little by little. But Moses' concerns were normal. The younger generation did not know the history of Egyptian bondage. They were not accustomed to living the lifestyle that they were going to enjoy. They had eaten manna for most of their lives. They had never lived in a permanent home. They were not considered a formidable military power. Moses' warning to them is that when these things happen, don't forget God. Don't forget God. The spiritual warning that Moses is giving is appropriate today when God's blessings begin to fill our lives. And it's easy to have our attention captivated by the blessings, but we can't forget where the blessings come from. And we can't forget the things that God has done. We've got to remember the mission that God has given us. And we've got to remember the blessings and remember God, the giver of the blessings. In 1629, the favorite wife of Indian ruler Shah Jahan had died. He ordered that a magnificent tomb be built as a memorial to her. The Shah placed his wife's casket in the middle of a parcel of land. The construction of the temple began literally around this casket. But several years into the venture, the Shah's grief gave way to more of having a passion for this particular project. One day while he was surveying the site, he reportedly stumbled over a wooden box, and he had some workers throw it out. And it was months before he realized that that wooden box was his wife's casket and he had destroyed it. The original purpose for the memorial became lost in the details of the construction. They built the Taj Mahal, but they forgot the reason why they were building it. They forgot what their mission was. God forbid, I want to encourage every church, every denomination, every Christian, not to forget what your mission is. Our mission is the salvation of the world, amen? The salvation of the lost. Let's not get so caught up in the blessings of God and building the Taj Mahal that we forget what our mission is. We still believe that doctrine is important. We believe in a pre-tribulation rapture. A lot of people want to believe in a mid-tribulation rapture or a post-tribulation rapture. You can stay here if you want to, but I'm getting out of here when Jesus comes back. I'm not going to be in the tribulation, amen. So I want to encourage those who are going to general council, those who are a part of that, to not make things harder to understand, but make things clearer to understand. There are lessons here in our passage that we can learn from the message of Moses. There is a generation in danger of forgetting the blessings and forgetting where we came from and forgetting the sacrifices that we came from. My great-grandfather fought in World War I. My grandfather fought in World War II. My other grandfather fought in the Korean War. My uncle fought in the Vietnam War. How many of you know I don't want to forget the sacrifices that those men paid so that I could be here today and live a life of freedom? Amen. But there's a generation in danger of forgetting the blessings and where we come from. I really enjoyed
in the dedication of this building

video that they showed of the old building and building Family Worship Center, because I wasn't here during those times. Some of you were here in the early days, and all of this beautiful facility and beautiful ministry thing that we enjoy, this took a lot of blood, sweat, and tears, and a lot of sacrifice. And I don't want our younger people to forget those things. I want them to understand where these blessings came from. I want them to understand that when we enter into the things that God is doing, not to forget to remember those that have gone before us. Just yesterday, it was announced a powerful woman of God passed away at 96 years old. Her name was Huldah Buntain. Huldah and Dr. Mark Buntain started the Mission of Mercy in Calcutta, India, many, many years ago. And she was just a wonderful, wonderful woman of God. Every time someone like Huldah Buntain passes away, last year when Pastor Jadon George passed away, these powerful ministers of the gospel and people that made such a great impact on the world, I think, Lord, help me just do a fraction of what they did. Help me to have the same kind of faith that they had. Help us to keep this thing going. It's up to you and me, amen? We've got to keep this going if we're going to see the evangelization of the world. Verses 10 through 11, he says, do not forget. I want to point out number one, do not forget to depend on the Lord. Do not forget to depend on the Lord. In Brother Swaggart's commentary on this passage in Deuteronomy, he quotes another writer named Williams. He says, they were to be watchful lest prosperity cause them to forget the Redeemer who delivered them from the bondage of Egypt. Israel was to guard against thinking that their prosperity was due to their own intelligence and their own power. How many of you know everything you have is because of God? Not because of your own intelligence, your own power. In effect, and clearly so, the Lord is saying, as he destroyed the heathen nations and gave their lands to the children of Israel, if Israel turned their backs on him, he would destroy them as well. Do not forget to depend on the Lord. We have to depend on the Lord in everything that we do. Pastor Donnie has said this before. If you are a college professor, or if you are a plumber or an electrician, you've got to depend on the Lord. You need the anointing of the Holy Spirit. You need the baptism of the Holy Spirit. How many of you know that preaching strategies that are centered around the wisdom of men, centered around emotion, centered around entertainment and human personality, those things might yield response, but without the anointing of the Holy Spirit, they're not going to yield results for the kingdom of God. We've got to preach the message of the cross. Do you want to know what the answer to racism is in the world? The message of the cross. You want to know what the answer to divorce in America? It's the message of the cross. You want to know the answer to abuse in America? It's the message of the cross. We've got to continue to preach the message of the cross. Paul said in 1 Corinthians chapter 2, verse 1, and I, brethren, when I came to you, came not with excellency of speech or of wisdom, declaring unto you the testimony of God. For I determined not to know anything among you save Jesus Christ and him crucified. And I was with you in weakness and fear and in much trembling. And my speech and my preaching was not with enticing words of man's wisdom, but in demonstration of the Spirit and of power, that your faith should not stand in the wisdom of men, but in the power of God. Paul did not come as a philosopher, as a salesman. He came as a witness declaring the power of God. Paul was a man who could reason. He could debate persuasively, but he didn't use that approach in preaching the gospel. He made a conscious decision. He said, I determined to put the emphasis on Jesus Christ and him crucified. If you want to see lives change, if you want to see your church grow, put the emphasis and determine to preach Christ and preach Christ crucified. Paul was an ambassador. He was not a salesman. He was an ambassador. He'd taken an approach. He didn't cater to what the audience wanted.
Corinth, they put a premium on having a veneer of false rhetoric and thinking. He already knew that the Jews requested a sign. The Greeks sought after wisdom in 1 Corinthians 1:22, but he doesn't seem to care. He says, I'm going to preach Jesus Christ and him crucified. That's still what we're called to preach today, amen? In the blue book Brother Swaggart has to go through on Message of the Cross, is how can I understand the Bible? He has a quote. He says, if a preacher is not careful, he will get in the way of the gospel instead of being a servant to the gospel. How many of you know there's too many preachers that are getting in the way of the gospel? Too many people getting in the way of the gospel instead of being a servant of the gospel. Getting things muddied up and mixed up in the gospel. Things that are not important. Things that are not essential for eternity. Paul said, I was with you in weakness and in fear and in much trembling. Paul was not brimming with self-confidence. Knowing the need and his own limitations made him weak and afraid, yet it kept him from not being self-reliant. It kept him to depending on God. I can understand what Paul is going through here, being in weakness and in fear and in much trembling. After the first time I was privileged to be on Sun Life Broadcasting, to be a guest with Pastor Gabriel on Generation of the Cross, someone told me in a halfway joking, they said, well, why did they let you get on TV? Why did they let you share on the program? And I said, you know what? I don't know. I guess it's because I was here. And Pastor Gabriel said, hey, come on and be on the program. But thank God, because I came in weakness and in trembling, and I can't do anything without the anointing and the presence and the power of the Holy Spirit, amen, and neither can you. He said, I came in weakness and trembling, not with persuasive words. Paul is not rejecting preaching, even persuasive preaching. In Acts chapter 26, he preaches before King Agrippa. It's an example of persuasive preaching. He's rejecting any reliance of the preacher's ability to persuade with human wisdom. How many of you know human wisdom is not going to solve our sin problem? Only the preaching of the cross. Amen. We can never substitute the presence and the power of God. Leadership principles, humanistic psychology, marketing, business acumen, these things in their places, they are what they are, but none of these things are going to substitute for the message of the cross. We've got to get back to what our main mission is in the American church. Jesus is coming back soon. There's going to be a great end time harvest, and I want to be a part of that. And I hope that you do too. We've got to depend on the Lord in battles. In Judges chapter 7, the battle of Gideon and the Midianites, God gives the strategy. God determines the weapons. God selects the personnel. Depend on the Lord. This is a dumb question because most of you will probably raise your hand, but how many of you are going through a battle right now in your life? We've got to depend on the Lord in battle, spiritual battles, physical battles, mental battles. 2 Corinthians chapter 10, verse 4 and 5, for the weapons of our warfare are not carnal, but mighty in God, for the pulling down of strongholds, casting down arguments and every high thing that exalts itself against the knowledge of God, bringing every thought into captivity to the obedience of Christ. Everything in our life, intellectually, emotionally, physically. When I was a youth pastor at a church one day, we had a guest who came into our church, and she went into the ladies' restroom, and another lady that was a member of our church was in there, and she was washing her hands, and she made the comment. She said, man, my head hurts. I've had a headache all morning. And this lady that was a guest, she said, well, let me pray for you. Let me pray for you. She said, I've prayed for people with headaches, and they go away, and God moves and heals them. So she said, okay, you can pray for me. So she reaches in her purse, and she grabs two sticks, and she starts banging the sticks together while she's praying. And the lady that goes to church is like, what are you doing? So she says, this is how I do spiritual warfare, banging these sticks together. So she comes out of the restroom. She's like, Pastor Dave, come here. You need to talk to Pastor. Let me tell you what just happened. So our pastor went to talk to this lady,
And he said, hey, what's the deal I hear about the sticks and banging the sticks together for spiritual warfare? And she said, that's how we battle. That's how we war in the spirit. And he said, no. He said, that doesn't sound biblical to me. I don't know where you picked that up at. And she looked at us both and she said, you guys just don't understand spiritual warfare.

And I said, ma'am, I'm a pastor. My whole life is spiritual warfare. And banging together sticks, I don't know where that came, but that's the kind of thing out there in the world. How many of you know banging together sticks is not going to chase out demons? It's not going to stop spiritual warfare. Believing the message of the cross, praying in the Spirit, those are the things that stop spiritual warfare. Amen. That stop demonic warfare. Depend on the Lord for qualifications. How many of you know a lot of really qualified people never see themselves as qualified? Moses, Gideon, David, Solomon, Jeremiah, Paul, they never saw themselves qualified. You may think, well, Dr. Watts, you have a bachelor's degree, you have a master of arts, you have a master of divinity, you just finished a doctorate of ministry, you should think yourself as qualified. You've been in the ministry 21 years. I think I'm the least qualified. And the Lord brought this verse to mind when I first got here, 2 Corinthians chapter 3, verse 5. Not that we are sufficient of ourselves to think anything of ourselves, but our sufficiency is of God. Amen. We're not sufficient of ourselves. There's no self-made man, self-made woman. Our sufficiency is of God. Amen. I was a guest not too long ago on Francis and Friends, just a little segment about talking about the college. Gabriel and I were guests on there, and I was wearing a black jacket, actually wearing this black jacket and a black shirt. And some lady made a comment on, if you ever want to get depressed, read the comment sections on social media. That's a bad habit. It's a bad habit that I have, but I'm curious to see what people say. I'm curious what they'll say tonight. There's no telling. I'm asking you to be nice in the comment section. But she made some mean comments about Francis and Friends, and of course, Pastor Donnie, he's used to it, but I'm the new guy. I'm not used to it. And she made some comments, and she said, I'm not too impressed with this hillbilly in black. I'm not too impressed with this hillbilly. First of all, I was sitting next to Gabriel. It's not like Gabriel sounds like he's from New York City. Why am I the hillbilly? Because I'm from Texas. Then I responded back, and I shouldn't have. I said, ma'am, I'll have you know that hillbilly is an offensive term. Where I come from, we don't have any hills, a part of Texas I'm from. I'm not a hillbilly, I'm a redneck. Okay, I'm a redneck, and to you, that's Dr. Redneck. So don't forget that. I'm not a hillbilly, I'm a redneck. Dr. Redneck. But I thought, why am I a hillbilly? Anyway, some of you that claim that you love JSM, some of you that follow JSM, you say you love JSM. Boy, I would hate to know what it's like if you hated JSM. I'd hate to know man, it's brutal. So anyway, don't read the comment section. I am not a hillbilly, I'm a redneck. Number two, verse 12, don't forget to be grateful for God's provisions. Too many people have an entitlement mentality, a you owe it to me attitude. We gotta remember that we gotta be grateful for the deliverance of God. How many of you are grateful that we've been delivered from the penalty of sin? We've been delivered from the power of sin. We've been delivered from the presence of sin through what Jesus did on the cross. Our faith as a believer must always rest in the cross of Christ. That's where the victory was purchased. That's where the precious blood of Jesus was shed. There was a theologian named D.T. Niles who once said, Christianity is one beggar telling another beggar where to find bread. In other words, we've all got to be grateful for the provision of the Lord. None of us are better than anybody else. And we never can forget what God has brought us through. When a believer places his faith exclusively in Christ and the cross, then the Holy Spirit, who works specifically in the parameters of the cross of Christ, the finished work of Christ, will begin to work mightily on behalf of the believer. The Lord doesn't require much of us, but he requires our faith be exclusively in Christ and the cross. Then and only then he can bring about the sanctification process

Jesus in our life. In 2 Peter chapter 3, verse 18, to grow in the grace and the knowledge of the Lord. Remember the story in Luke chapter 17, verse 11 and 19. It says, "Now it happened as he went to Jerusalem, he passed through the midst of Samaria and Galilee. Then as he entered a certain village, there met him 10 men who were lepers, who stood afar off. And they lifted up their voices and said, 'Jesus, Master, have mercy on us.' And when he saw them, he said to them, 'Go and show yourselves to the priest.' And as they went, they were cleansed. And one of them, when he saw that he was healed, returned with a loud voice, glorified God, fell down at his feet, giving him thanks, and he was a Samaritan. And so Jesus answered and said, Were there not 10 cleansed? But where are the other 9? Were there not any found who returned to give glory to God except this foreigner?' And he said to him, 'Arise and go. Your faith has made you well.'" I don't know about you tonight, but I don't want to be one of the other 9 lepers. I want to be the one that came back to give thanks to Jesus. We can't have an entitlement mentality when it comes to our family, our church family, our spiritual, our material needs. The Bible says in James chapter 1, verse 17, "Every good gift and perfect gift is from above and cometh down from the Father of lights, with whom is no variableness, neither shadow of turning." Psalms chapter 100, verse 4, "Enter into his gates with thanksgiving and his courts with praise. Be thankful to him and bless his name." How many of you know we need to bless the name of the Lord tonight? Amen. Amen. Don't forget to be grateful for the provisions of God. Thirdly, in verses 13 through 15, don't forget the commandments of the Lord. This was the essence of Moses' entire message. Obedience is required to receive and maintain the blessings of God. Deuteronomy 10:12 says, "What doth the Lord require of thee but to fear the Lord thy God, to walk in his ways, to love him, and to serve the Lord thy God with all your heart and all your soul." Deuteronomy 28:1-14 describes how blessings will overtake the person who is obedient. Deuteronomy 28:15-68 talk about how curses will overtake those who are disobedient. How many of you know I want to be blessed tonight? I want to be obedient to what God is calling me to do. And I take it very seriously. I know I'm the new guy. I know I've only been here a little under a year, but teaching at JSBC, I want to make sure that the next generation will carry on this message. They will be grateful and they will understand the blessings of God, and they will carry the message of the cross on to the next generation. Amen? I can promise you wholeheartedly, 100%, that if your children are at Salvation Station or your youth are coming to Crossfire, they are getting the message of the cross every week.

on to not get sidetracked in the mission that God has for us. God is faithful to his word. We are the benefactors of the sacrifices and the struggles of so many that led the way before us. So much of the blessing we experience today is directly because of their efforts. A faithful obedience to the message of the cross will afford us a continuation of God's blessing. Amen? I want to be blessed. I don't know about you. I want to further this on. Don't forget to remember. Jeremiah chapter 2, verse 32 says, "Can a maid forget her ornaments or a bride her attire? Yet my people have forgotten me days without number." I don't want to forget God. I don't want to forget what he's done. I'm so grateful and thankful for what the Lord has done in my life and what God has brought me through and where God has brought me to. We've got to never forget to remember. I want to give one more illustration. Again, let me give a disclaimer on this illustration. I'm not condoning gambling, okay? So don't walk out of here thinking I'm condoning gambling. But there's a game popular in Texas called Texas Hold'em. Texas Hold'em is a poker game. And whenever you think you've got a great hand at Texas Hold'em, you take all your chips and you push them to the middle of the table and you say, "I'm all in. I'm betting everything. I'm all in. I'm putting it all on the table," because you think you're going to win. You think you got the best hand. Sometimes you win and sometimes somebody still has a better hand and you lose everything. And the Lord kept put this in my heart a few weeks ago, that God is asking us, are we all in tonight? Are we all in to this thing? Are we all in to serving the Lord? Are we all in to the message of the cross? Because our soldiers, they were all in giving their life for our country. Jesus was all in going to the cross. Are we all in for the kingdom of God tonight? Whenever we pass away, we may not have a legacy like Huldah and Mark Buntain. We may not be able to do the things and affect millions of lives that they affected, but we have an assignment from the Lord, each and every one of us. Are you all in tonight? Are you all in to our church? That doesn't mean our church is infallible. That doesn't mean our church is perfect. That doesn't mean everything is perfect. But has God put you here to bloom and put you here to support this ministry? Are you all in? Because I don't know about you, but I don't want anybody here that's got one foot out the door. Go ahead and go. I want people that are all in, amen? And that's just me. They didn't tell me to say that. That's my opinion. I know that there are thousands of media church members here locally, and I understand that a lot of people can't make it physically to church because of physical issues. I get that. But I'm asking you, if you're watching, this church is a global church, but it's also a local church. And I'm asking you to come with us on Sunday mornings, Wednesday nights, Sunday nights. Make it a priority. I know it's hard when you've got kids, you got to get up for school the next morning, you got work. I understand it totally, but I'm asking you, be all in here at Family Worship Center. Be all in at JSM. Be all in for the kingdom of God. If you're watching this broadcast, be all in at your church. Your pastor needs your support. Be that person that's sitting on a front row encouraging your pastor every service. I tell you, the 2020 pandemic was hard on pastors. It was hard on churches. It made people complacent to just sit on the couch and watch church on the streaming and on TV. And those things are great if you can't get out and be a part, but I want to encourage you to forsake not the assembling of yourselves together and to come to church and come here with us. Amen? I'm going to ask the singers and musicians to come back. Tonight we got a very simple altar call. For those of you that are here, those of you that are watching, God is wanting to know it's time to get serious. It's time to quit playing around. Are you all into this thing? Because I told the Lord, "Lord, however long I'm here, I want to be a part of this great end time harvest. I want to put forth the message of the cross. I want to decide."

0: disciple young ministers that will go and help in this end time harvest and bring it in. I'm praying for every gospel preaching church that's out there. I'm believing God in the next 5 years is going to bring in the greatest harvest of souls that they've ever seen. But don't forget to remember what God has done. Don't forget to remember those that went before us. Don't forget to remember the miracles and the blessing and the provision that God has given. Moses was warning the children of Israel. God is warning us today. Don't forget their sacrifices, our veterans, our folks in the ministry that have got us to this point. But I also believe while we look back and we don't forget the things of the past, the greatest days for the church, for the real true church of Jesus Christ, are ahead of us and not behind us. Amen. Stand with me if you will. Tonight you say, Dr. Watts, the Lord has been dealing with me, and I can't sing, I can't preach, I can't teach, but I can do something. I can encourage somebody, I can tell my neighborhood, my friends at work, people I know about Jesus. I can do something for the Lord. I can be an encourager. I can be a greeter. I can volunteer at family camp. I can volunteer at Crossfire. I can volunteer, do something. Whatever it is, you know that God has been dealing with your heart. This is a simple altar call tonight. God is just wanting to know, are you all in? Are you ready to work for Him tonight? Raise your hand. I want to pray for you. You're ready to do something for the Lord because Jesus is coming back. I told you, it's important that we have our essential doctrines, and I believe Jesus is coming soon. I want to pray for you. Father, in the name of Jesus, Father, I pray for each person here tonight, Lord. God, I pray that they would not forget to remember You, Lord, and all the blessings and all the great things You've blessed us with, Lord. Let us never get complacent. Lord, help us to be like the leper who came back to thank Jesus, and not like the other nine. And Lord, I pray that Your anointing would equip each person here, Lord, that You would give them the strength and the power to work for You by the anointing of the Holy Spirit. Lord, that You would give them the open doors, Lord, to work for You in the name of Jesus. Lord, we love You. We thank You. I pray Your blessings on everyone tonight. In Jesus' name, amen.
1: Oh, Jesus, use me. And oh, Lord, don't.
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0: Hallelujah to the Lamb. Thank you, Martha. Mama.
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0: I hear the same word of God there that I hear in my church, and it's just reassurance that the true message of the cross is being preached. 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

Gracie, I want you to sing, y'all to sing that chorus again. Sing the first half a cappella, please, and the last half with music. I want you to hear these words, because I know how the Satan steals and kills and destroys. I have a feeling that there are some watching right now or listening. You don't know what to do, which way to go. But let me tell you, wherever you are, you say, Brother Swaggart, I'm on drugs and I can't stop. Or alcohol is killing me. God wouldn't have anything to do with me. Oh, yes, he will. You're the reason he came. And as they sing, let his power and presence go through your heart and yield to him.

0: 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Praise God. Thank you, God.
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0: It is history. 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

Hallelujah. Wait a minute, BJ. There's somebody that needs to hear some more of that tonight. I just feel in my spirit that this song is really ministering to someone in this building, maybe over the internet or the radio, but I know right here in this building from the second verse. Will you sing it out to the end, please?

Well, thank you, Donnie. It is a pleasure to do what I do. You know, sometimes when I try to come up with something to help somebody in my life, things that have happened to me, it gets kind of hard, and I have to think it over. When I was about, 16, 17, I guess about 17 years old, my daughter had mentioned it to me. I'd totally forgotten all about it. But she said, that might be a good testimony for you to give. Well, she wasn't even born yet, but she had heard the stories. Living on an Indian reservation, alcohol was just awful everywhere. Friday, Saturday, and Sunday would start the big parties, and sometimes 100 people would be drinking outside our home. It was awful. It was terrible. For a teenager like me, trying to go to school, trying to learn, trying to be accepted, all I got was rejection because of the alcohol in my family. And one night, I had too much to drink, and I took a shotgun, and I went into the crowd because everybody was fighting and they wouldn't stop, and I started to shoot a guy, a man who was causing trouble. But I was so drunk, everybody ran and hid. And the only one that stood up to come to help me was my wife, or my girlfriend. She's the only one that understood how I felt, because I could talk to her about my rejection and my feelings. And I stood there with that gun in my hand. She said, Roy, please, please stop. Put it down. You don't want to do this. Listen to me. And she just walked up to me. And she took that gun out of my hands, threw her arms around me. At the age of 17, and she said, I love you. Please, don't do this. I cried and I wept. Today, when I see young people in the newspaper that are hurting, who take these guns, I know how they feel. I know what they want to do. I know how they want to hurt people. We live in a society today without direction. But you know, through all of that

0: all of that pain. Beulah and I found Jesus Christ. So I want to tell you, if you're hearing this by radio, by TV, internet, whatever, if you feel that rejection, He's waiting. He's waiting there.
1: Praise God.
0: He's waiting there, standing in line. Never again will I look for fake rainbows in. Now that I have the answer, my life is just starting to rhyme, sharing each new day with Him. 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

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But you know, all the while, someone was begging, yes he was, to free me from my sin. Thank you, Jesus.

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3: Genesis chapter 25, starting in verse 1. Then again, Abraham took a wife, and her name was Keturah.
4: Sarah, having waxed old and vanished away, that is, the Jewish covenant of works, Keturah the Gentile now appears with her sons. Thus is the future pictured, found in Hebrews chapter 9, verse 13.
3: And she bore him Zimran, and Jokshan, and Medan, and Midian, Ishbak and Shua. And Jokshan begat Sheba and Dedan. And the sons of Dedan were Ashurim, Letushim, Leumimim. And the sons of Midian, Ephah and Epher and Hanok and Abadah and Eldah. All these were the children of Keturah.
4: Abraham was probably between 140 and 150 years old when these sons were born. So we must conclude that the rejuvenation given to Abraham by the Lord, as it regards the birth of Isaac, carried over for many more years, which it no doubt did. With God all things are possible. This having been accomplished, the nations of the earth, represented by Keturah and her sons, will be raised up as children of Abraham and receive their inheritance, which of course speaks of the church.
3: And Abraham gave all that he had unto Isaac.
4: Only the child of the Spirit can be heir to the promises.
3: But unto the sons of the concubines, which Abraham had, Abraham gave gifts and sent them away from Isaac his son, while he yet lived eastward unto the east country.
4: There is a vast difference in mere gifts than the entirety of the inheritance. In the natural or literal sense, the same holds true. Those who follow the way of the cross can have no fellowship with those who follow the way of the flesh.
3: And these are the days of the years of Abraham's life which he lived, 175 years.
4: 175 years.
3: Then Abraham gave up the ghost and died in a good old age, an old man, and full of years, and was gathered to his people.
4: Abraham was born about 2 years after the death of Noah, and was contemporary with Shem, Noah's son, for many years. Few men in history, if any, have affected the world as did Abraham. That which characterized his person and his life was that of faith, and we speak of faith in Christ and what Christ would do to redeem the fallen sons of Adam's lost race. It could be said of him as it was said of Paul, he fought a good fight, finished the course, and kept the faith. Found in 2 Timothy chapter 4.

0: verses 7 and 8.
1: And his son Isaac and Ishmael buried him in the cave of Machpelah, in the field of Ephron, the son of Zohar the Hittite, which is before Mamre.
0: It is pleasant to read that Isaac and Ishmael stood side by side at their father's grave, which speaks to us of prophetic overtones. This will literally happen in the coming kingdom age.
1: The field which Abraham purchased of the sons of Heth, there was Abraham buried, and Sarah, his wife.
0: This burial plot alone belonged to Abraham and Sarah when they died. However, that burial place proclaimed to all that one day the entirety of the land, which would ultimately be called Israel, would belong to him, and it yet shall in the coming kingdom age.
1: And it came to pass after the death of Abraham that God blessed his son Isaac, and Isaac dwelt by the well Lahai-Roi.
0: Well of the living one. God blessed Isaac, but it doesn't mention anything about God blessing the other sons of Abraham.
1: Now these are the generations of Ishmael, Abraham's son, whom Hagar the Egyptian, Sarah's handmaid, bore unto Abraham.
0: Ishmael had every opportunity to serve God, but regrettably he chose another path.
1: And these are the names of the sons of Ishmael, by their names, according to their generations. The firstborn of Ishmael, Nebajoth, and Kedar, and Abiel, and Mibsam, and Mishma, Duma, and Massa, Hadar, and Tima, Jetur, Naphish, and Kedima. These are the sons of Ishmael, and these are their names, by their towns, and by their castles. 12 princes according to their nations. And these are the years of the life of Ishmael, 137 years. And he gave up the ghost and died, and was gathered unto his people. And they dwelt from Havilah unto Shur, that is before Egypt, as you go toward Assyria. And he died in the presence of all his brethren.
0: Ishmael was the head of the Arab people, who regrettably, at least for the most part, chose also a path of faithlessness. Christ being rejected, as always is the case, a false deity filled the void. That false deity was Muhammad, who has enslaved the Arab people from then until now, for there is no freedom outside of Christ.
1: And these are the generations of Isaac, Abraham's son. Abraham begat Isaac.
0: Isaac was born of the Spirit.
1: And Isaac was 40 years old when he took Rebekah to wife, the daughter of Bethuel, the Syrian, of Padan Aram, the sister to Laban the Syrian.
0: Laban the Syrian is mentioned here simply because he will figure very prominently as it regards Jacob, Rebekah's son.
1: And Isaac entreated the Lord for his wife because she was barren.
0: Satan hindered the birth of Jacob for 20 years.
1: And the Lord was entreated of him, and Rebekah his wife conceived.
0: God overruled the malice of Satan to emphasize once more the great truth that he displays the riches of his grace and glory where nature is dead. This is a principle in the spiritual life which nature is unwilling to learn.
1: And the children struggled together within her.
0: They were twins in her womb. Two energies struggled within her, the one believing and the other unbelieving, and were present even before they were born. It is like the two natures, sin nature and divine nature, within the believer.
1: And she said, "If it be so, why am I thus?"
0: Could be paraphrased, "If in answer to prayer, God is about to give me the joy of being a mother, why am I so physically oppressed that I am in danger of death?" It must indeed have appeared perplexing to her that such an answer to prayer should be accompanied by such mysterious suffering.
1: And she went to inquire of the Lord. And the Lord said unto her, "Two nations are in your womb, and two manners of people shall be separated from your bowels."
0: These two nations were Edomites and Israelites. From the time of their birth, Esau and Jacob would be separated, divided, even hostile, for they would have nothing in common.
1: And the one people shall be stronger than the other people.
0: Jacob, who was younger, would be the stronger, but only through the Lord.
1: and the elder shall serve the younger.
0: Every person is born with a sin nature, which makes that the elder. The divine nature comes into the believer at conversion and is the younger. However, if we follow God's pattern of victorious living, which is Jesus Christ and Him crucified, the elder shall serve the younger, meaning that the divine nature will be victorious over the sin nature.
1: And when her days to be delivered were fulfilled, behold, there were twins in her womb. And the first came out red, all over like a hairy garment, and they called his name Esau.
0: His name means the hairy one, which speaks of sensuality.
1: And after that came his brother out, and his hand took hold on Esau's heel.
0: Jacob, taking hold of Esau's heel at birth, portrays the believer trying to gain spiritual supremacy by means of the flesh and not the spirit, which characterized Jacob for many years.
1: And his name was called Jacob,
0: meaning heel catcher or supplanter.
1: And Isaac was 60 years old.
0: 60.
1: When she bore them. And the boys grew, and Esau was a cunning hunter, a man of the field, and Jacob was a plain man, dwelling in tents.
0: The original Hebrew proclaims Esau as a wild, undisciplined man, and Jacob as a quiet, mature individual. He was sensible, diligent, dutiful, and peaceful.
1: And Isaac loved Esau.
0: Preferred Esau above Jacob, which proclaims a character flaw in Isaac, which was to bring him grief. The Holy Spirit in the Epistle to the Hebrews calls Esau a profane person, and this because he sold his birthright.
1: Because he did eat of his venison, but Rebekah loved Jacob.
0: She remembered the prediction of verse 23.
1: And Jacob sawed pottage,
0: a stew.
1: And Esau came from the field, and he was faint. And Esau said to Jacob, "Feed me, I pray you, with that same red pottage, for I am faint." Therefore was his name called Edom,
0: the father of the Edomites.
1: And Jacob said, "Sell me this day your birthright."
0: The birthright then dealt primarily with spiritual things, of which Esau had no regard or concern. It had to do with the earthly inheritance of Canaan, but would take place hundreds of years in the future. It referred to the possession of the covenant blessing, which included his seed being as the stars of the sky and all the families of the earth being blessed in him. As well, it was the progenitorship of the promised seed, which was the greatest blessing of all, and spoke of Christ. The firstborn was to receive the birthright, and Esau was the firstborn.
1: And Esau said, "Behold, I am at the point to die. And what profit shall this birthright do to me?"
0: Esau bartered future and eternal wealth for present and temporary need. He had no concern for spiritual things, so the birthright meant nothing to him.
1: And Jacob said, "Swear to me this day." And he swore unto him, and he sold his birthright unto Jacob.
0: Jacob, deplorable as was his character, valued divine and eternal blessing. And had he placed himself in God's hands, the prophecy made to his mother before he was born would have been fulfilled to him, and without the degradation and suffering which his own scheming brought upon him.
1: Then Jacob gave Esau bread and pottage of lentils, and he did eat and drink, and rose up and went his way. Thus Esau despised his birthright.
0: The natural heart places no value on the things of God, as we see evidenced in the choices made by Esau. To the natural heart, God's promises are a vague, valueless, powerless thing, simply because God is not known. Upon that which the unredeemed cannot see, they place no value. Thus it was with Esau.
1: Genesis chapter 26. And there was a famine in the land, beside the first famine that was in the days of Abraham.
0: It is not so difficult for Satan to break down the faith of a believer. So small a matter as a famine is sufficient.
1: And Isaac went unto Abimelech, king of the Philistines, unto Gerar.
0: Abimelech is a title somewhat like president or pharaoh, so this was not the same man who dealt with Abraham, a time of some 80 or more years having now passed.
1: And the Lord appeared unto him and said, "Go not down into Egypt, dwell in the land which I shall tell you of.
0: If it is disastrous to the spiritual life for the Christian to go down into Egypt, it is dangerous to go down into Gerar, for it is a halfway house to Egypt.
1: Sojourn in this land,
0: the land of promise,
1: and I will be with you and will bless you.
0: The blessing was conditional on staying in the promised land, as the same blessing is conditional presently in the spiritual sense.
1: For unto you and unto your seed I will give all these countries, and I will perform the oath which I swore unto Abraham your father.
0: Horton says, the reason Isaac could inherit the promise and enjoy God's presence and blessing was because Abraham obeyed God, fulfilled the obligations of God put on him, kept the requirements, commandments, rules, and instructions God gave him. Many times our blessings are predicated on the obedience of someone else. We should not forget that, thinking that it's our great faith.
1: And I will make your seed to multiply as the stars of heaven, and will give unto your seed all these countries, and in your seed shall all the nations of the earth be blessed.
0: Basically, the Lord reaffirms the promise he had already made to Abraham, and which he now makes to Isaac.
1: Because that Abraham obeyed my voice, and kept my charge, my commandments, my statutes, and my laws.
0: In essence, the Lord is telling Isaac that if he wants to continue to enjoy God's blessings, he must continue in the same sort of faith and obedience as did his father Abraham. Regrettably, much of the modern church is trying to change the charge.
1: And Isaac dwelt in Gerar.
0: There is no indication that the Lord told Isaac to go to Gerar. The indication is that he went there according to his own leading and direction. Events prove that.
1: And the men of that place asked him of his wife, and he said, she is my sister.
0: The patriarch practices deception here, exactly as did his father Abraham. It is positive that Isaac knew in detail of his father's episode in Egypt, and the wrongness of the act. So why did he follow the same course?
1: For he feared to say, she is my wife, lest, said he, the men of the place should kill me for Rebekah, because she was fair to look upon.
0: The child of God must never act out of fear, but always from the position of faith.
1: And it came to pass, when he had been there a long time, that Abimelech, king of the Philistines, looked out at a window, and saw, and behold, Isaac was sporting with Rebekah his wife.
0: His deception is found out. The Lord always leaves a window.
1: And Abimelech called Isaac and said, behold, of a surety she is your wife. And how did you say that she was my sister? And Isaac said unto him, because I said, lest I die for her.
0: Once again, God's primary emissary on earth is humiliated. In fact, sin always humiliates.
1: And Abimelech said, what is this you have done unto us? One of the people might lightly have lain with your wife, and you should have brought guiltiness upon us.
0: Matthew Henry said, there is nothing in Isaac's denial of his wife to be imitated, or even excused. The impartiality of the sacred historian records it for our warning, and to show that righteousness comes not by the law, but by faith in Christ.
1: And Abimelech charged all his people, saying, he who touches this man or his wife shall surely be put to death.
0: The sin of Isaac was greater than the sin of his father Abraham. While no sin is to be excused, Isaac had this unsavory example before him, so there was no excuse for what he did.
1: And Isaac sowed in that land, and received in the same year 100-fold, and the Lord blessed him.
0: We find here that God blessed Isaac materially, but we also find that there is a vast difference between material blessings and spiritual blessings.
1: And the man waxed great, and went forward and grew until he became very great.
0: We can never judge that a person's condition with the Lord is right because of prosperous circumstances.
1: For he had possessions of flocks and possessions of herds and great store of servants, and the Philistines envied him.
0: A man may, like Isaac, become rich in Gerar, but it is not recorded that Jehovah appeared to Isaac in Gerar. He appeared to him before he went there, in Lahai Roi. and in fact the very night of the day that he

0: left.
1: For all the wells which his father's servants had dug in the days of Abraham his father, the Philistines have stopped them and filled them with earth.
0: Did so after Isaac arrived.
1: And Abimelech said unto Isaac, Go from us, for you are much mightier than we. And Isaac departed thence and pitched his tent in the valley of Gerar and dwelt there.
0: We find that Isaac still wasn't in the place where the Lord wanted him, as far as him dwelling in the land that was concerned. He is still in Gerar, which is Philistine country. How many do we see surrounded by God's blessings, but do not have God's presence?
1: And Isaac dug again the wells of water, which they had dug in the days of Abraham his father, for the Philistines had stopped them after the death of Abraham.
0: These wells had been stopped for some time.
1: And he called their names after the names by which his father had called them.
0: Wells in that part of the world, then and now, are extremely important.
1: And Isaac's servants dug in the valley, and found there a well of springing water. And the herdmen of Gerar,
0: Philistines,
1: did strive with Isaac's herdmen, saying, The water is ours. And he called the name of the well Esek.
0: Contention.
1: Because they did strive with him.
0: Many times the opposition we receive, while definitely wrong on the part of the one who is doing the opposing, still the Lord uses these things, at times, to further his cause in our lives.
1: And they dug another well, and did strive for that also. And he called the name of it Sitna.
0: Hatred.
1: And he removed from thence and dug another well, and for that they did not strive. And he called the name of it Rehoboth.
0: There is room.
1: And he said, For now the Lord has made room for us, and we shall be fruitful in the land.
0: Despite the fact that there is no contention for this particular well, Isaac seems to now understand that he still isn't exactly where God wants him to be.
1: And he went up from thence to Beersheba.
0: Several years of strife and contention could have been avoided had Isaac earnestly sought the Lord in the beginning as it regarded his dwelling place. The Lord wanted the patriarch in Beersheba.
1: And the Lord appeared unto him that same night.
0: Immediately when Isaac left Gerar and went to Beersheba, which was where the Lord wanted him, the Lord appeared unto him the same night.
1: And said, I am the God of Abraham your father. Fear not, for I am with you and will bless you and multiply your seed for my servant Abraham's sake.
0: The Lord intends for Isaac to emulate his father, hence him holding up Abraham as an example. As well, Abraham is spoken of, although dead, but not as one who has ceased to be. In fact, Abraham right then was in paradise, along with Abel, Enoch, Noah, and probably many others.
1: And he built an altar there.
0: This typified Christ and the price he would pay. In fact, Jesus Christ and him crucified was what it was all about, and is what it's all about. Isaac built no altar in Gerar, because the cross and disobedience do not go together.
1: And called upon the name of the Lord.
0: There is a difference in calling on the name of the Lord when one is outside the will of God, than when one is in the center of God's will. This calling is anchored in faith and victory, and will be rewarded accordingly.
1: And pitched his tent there.
0: Because the Lord was there.
1: And there Isaac's servants dug a well.
0: The Hebrew word used here means that they opened the well which had been stopped or closed by violence or neglect.
1: Then Abimelech went to him from Gerar, and Ahuzath, one of his friends, and Philcol, the chief captain of his army.
0: Abimelech now seeks peace with Isaac, because the fear of the Lord is on Isaac.
1: And Isaac said unto them, Why do you come to me, seeing you hate me, and have sent me away from you?
0: William says, It is when Isaac definitely separates himself from the men of Gerar that they come to him seeking blessing through him from God. All the time that he dwelt among them, it is not recorded that they approached him in this way. This is one of the many lessons in the Bible which teach the Christian that he best helps the world when living in separation from it.
1: And they said, We saw certainly that the Lord was with you.
0: The hand of the Lord is now on Isaac for power and protection, which had not previously been. It was obvious even to the enemies of the patriarch.
1: And we said, let there be now an oath between us, even between us and you. Let us make a covenant with you.
0: A covenant to settle the strife.
1: That you will do us no hurt, as we have not touched you, and as we have done unto you nothing but good, and have sent you away in peace. You are now the blessed of the Lord.
0: Abimelech had enough sense to recognize that Isaac was now blessed of the Lord, and that he must act accordingly. Regrettably, many in the modern church do not seemingly have even as much spiritual discernment as that heathen prince of long ago.
1: And he made them a feast, and they did eat and drink.
0: The covenant was made.
1: And they rose up at a certain time in the morning, and swore one to another. And Isaac sent them away, and they departed from him in peace. And it came to pass that same day that Isaac's servants came, and told him concerning the well which they had dug, and said unto him, we have found water.
0: The water here is symbolic of the water of light, of the water of life, which would be afforded by the Lord Jesus Christ, the seed of Abraham, Isaac, and Jacob.
1: And he called it Sheba,
0: which means the well of the oath. It was symbolic of the covenant made by the Lord with Abraham concerning redemption.
1: Therefore the name of this city is Beersheba unto this day. And Esau was 40 years old when he took a wife, Judith, the daughter of Beri the Hittite, and Bashemath, the daughter of Elon the Hittite.
0: These girls were in the line of Ham and Canaan, which was cursed. At this time the Lord recognized only the line of Shem, because through Shem the Messiah would come. Found in chapter 9, verses 25 and 26.
1: Which were a grief of mind unto Isaac and to Rebekah. Genesis chapter 27. And it came to pass that when Isaac was old and his eyes were dim, so that he could not see.
0: As the physical dimness, there was spiritual dimness as well.
1: He called Esau his oldest son.
0: Older than Jacob by just a few minutes. In fact, they were twins, but totally dissimilar in both appearance and character.
1: And said unto him, my son. And he said unto him, behold, here am I. And he said, behold, now I am old. I know not the day of my death.
0: In fact, it would be many years before Isaac would die.
1: Now therefore take, I pray you, your weapons, your quiver and your bow, and go out to the field and take me some venison.
0: Esau sold his birthright for a mess of pottage. His father was prepared to sell it for a dish of venison. William says, humbling picture of a man of God under the power of his lower sensual nature.
1: And make me savory meat, such as I love, and bring it to me, that I may eat, that my soul may bless you before I die.
0: This was to be the blessing of the birthright. Isaac had been told by God at the time of Jacob's birth that Jacob was to possess the birthright, but yet he ignores this word from the Lord and proceeds in his determination to give the birthright to Esau, despite the fact that Esau knew the Lord not at all.
1: And Rebekah heard when Isaac spoke to Esau his son, and Esau went to the field to hunt for venison and to bring it.
0: Rebekah, overhearing the intentions of Isaac, proceeds now to manage the affairs herself. Therefore she steps outside the path of faith.
1: And Rebekah spoke unto Jacob her son, saying, behold, I heard your father speak unto Esau your brother, saying,
0: the history of Jacob is a treasure house of spiritual instruction for the people of God. Jacob, as no other man, symbolizes the sanctification process. Jacob symbolizes it so well because he is a sad illustration of the destructive power of fallen human nature.
1: Bring me venison and make me savory meat that I may eat and bless you before the Lord before my death. Now therefore, my son, obey my voice according to that which I command you.
0: Rebekah schemes in order to get Jacob the birthright, exactly as Sarah schemed to give Abraham a son. Both were on the path of self-will.
1: Go now to the flock, and fetch me from thence two good kids of the goats, and I will make them savory meat for your father, such as he loves.
0: Jacob's history, as we shall see, teaches the lesson which the natural will is so unwilling to learn, that planning for self instead of resting in the hand of God brings sorrow.
1: And you shall bring it to your father that he may eat, and that he may bless you before his death.
0: To obtain the birthright by subterfuge.
1: And Jacob said to Rebekah his mother, Behold, Esau my brother is a hairy man, and I am a smooth man.
0: Now the deception begins in earnest.
1: My father peradventure will feel me, and I shall seem to him as a deceiver, and I shall bring a curse upon me and not a blessing.
0: Jacob's history, as we shall see, teaches the lesson which the natural will is so unwilling to learn, that planning for self instead of resting in the hand of God brings sorrow.
1: And his mother said unto him, Upon me be your curse, my son. Only obey my voice, and go fetch me them.
0: Abraham and Sarah attempted to deceive Pharaoh. Isaac and Rebekah attempted to deceive Abimelech. Jacob and Rebekah attempted to deceive Isaac. Such is the path of self-will.
1: And he went and fetched and brought them.
0: 2 kids of the goats.
1: To his mother. And his mother made savory meat such as his father loved. And Rebekah took goodly raiment of her eldest son Esau, which were with her in the house, and put them upon Jacob her younger son. She put the skins of the kids of the goats upon his hands and upon the smooth of his neck. And she gave the savory meat and the bread, which she had prepared, into the hand of her son Jacob.
0: All of this which we observe is a perfect description of resorting to the flesh. Such never pleases God. Found in Romans chapter 8, verse 8.
1: And he came unto his father and said, My father. And he said, Here am I. Who are you, my son? And Jacob said unto his father, I am Esau, your firstborn. I have done according as you bade me. Arise, I pray thee, sit and eat of my venison, that your soul may bless me.
0: Jacob lies to his father, which God can never condone.
1: And Isaac said unto his son, How is it that you have found it so quickly, my son? And he said, Because the Lord your God brought it to me.
0: A believer's sin is worse than the sin of an unbeliever, simply because it makes the Lord, in essence, a part of the sin. Thus blasphemy is added to disobedience.
1: And Isaac said unto Jacob, Come near, I pray you, that I may feel you, my son, whether you be my very son Esau or not.
0: Henry says, It was one of those crooked measures which have too often been adopted to accomplish the divine promises, as if the end would justify, or at least excuse, the means.
1: And Jacob went near unto Isaac his father, and he,
0: Isaac,
1: felt him,
0: Jacob,
1: and said, The voice is Jacob's voice, but the hands are the hands of Esau.
0: The entirety of this transaction speaks of fraud.
1: And he discerned him not, because his hands were hairy, and his brother Esau's hands, and so he blessed him.
0: Isaac was wrong, Rebekah was wrong, and Jacob was wrong.
1: And he said, Are you my very son Esau? And he said, I am. And he said, Bring it near to me, and I will eat of my son's venison, that my soul may bless you. And he brought it near to him, and he did eat. And he brought him wine, and he drank. And his father Isaac said unto him, Come near now, and kiss me, my son. And he came near and kissed him. And he smelled the smell of his raiment and blessed him, and said, See, the smell of my son is as the smell of a field which the Lord has blessed. Therefore God give you of the dew of heaven, and the fatness of the earth, and plenty of corn and wine.
0: There are 2 grand points brought out in Jacob's history. God's purpose of grace on the one hand, and on the other, self-will plotting and scheming to reach what that purpose would have infallibly brought about without any plot or scheme at all.
1: Let people serve you, and nations bow down to you. Be lord over your brethren, and let your mother's sons bow down to you. Cursed be everyone who curses you, and blessed be he who blesses you.
0: This part of the blessing points to Christ, who would be in the lineage of Jacob. God did not need the aid of such elements as Rebekah's cunning and Jacob's gross deceit in order to accomplish his purpose. He had said, "The elder shall serve the younger." This was enough, enough for faith, but not enough for self-will, which must ever adopt its own ways, and as stated, know nothing of what it is to wait on God.
1: And it came to pass, as soon as Isaac had made an end of blessing Jacob, and Jacob yet scarce gone out from the presence of Isaac his father, that Esau his brother came in from his hunting. And he also made savory meat, and brought it unto his father, and said unto his father, "Let my father arise, and eat of his son's venison, that your soul may bless me."
0: Even though Jacob had tried to obtain the birthright by having Esau sell it to him, it is obvious here that Esau did not recognize what had transpired, found in chapter 25, verses 27 through 34.
1: And Isaac his father said unto him, "Who are you?" And he said, "I am your son, your firstborn Esau."
0: Esau represents those in the church who would walk the path of self-will. Jacob represents those who know the path of faith, but would leave that path and suffer greatly. Isaac represents those who are in positions of leadership and know so little of the mind of God that they would give the birthright to the devil instead of to Christ.
1: And Isaac trembled very exceedingly.
0: He trembled exceedingly at what he had almost done in giving the birthright to Esau, considering that he had been told by God at the time of Jacob's birth that he, Jacob, was to possess the birthright. He trembles exceedingly under a just fear. This fear brings him back into the path of faith, and directly he returns to that path. He steps from self-will to dignity.
1: And said, "Who? Where is he who has taken venison and brought it to me? And I have eaten of all before you came and have blessed him. Yes, and he shall be blessed."
0: The will of the flesh made Isaac wish to bless Esau, but faith in the end conquered. And he cries respecting Jacob, "I have blessed him, and he shall be blessed." Found in Hebrews chapter 11, verse 20.
1: And when Esau heard the words of his father, he cried with a great and exceeding bitter cry, and said unto his father, "Bless me, even me also, O my father."
0: Esau wanted the material part of the blessing, but had no regard whatsoever for the spiritual part. Unfortunately, far too many in the modern church follow the same path of material possessions. Jesus said so, found in Revelations chapter 3, verse 17.
1: And he,
0: Isaac,
1: said, "Your brother came with subtlety and has taken away your blessing."
0: The birthright normally belonged to the firstborn, which Esau here claims. However, it had been promised to Jacob by the Lord in chapter 25, verse 23. However, this gave Jacob no right whatsoever to practice deceit.
1: And he,
0: Esau,
1: said, "Is not he rightly named Jacob? For he has supplanted me these two times. He took away my birthright, and behold, now he has taken away my blessing." And he said, "Have you not reserved a blessing for me?"
0: First of all, the blessing went with the birthright. As well, only one son could inherit the spiritual prerogatives of the birthright and the temporal lordship which accompanied it.
1: And Isaac answered and said unto Esau, "Behold, I have made him your lord, and all his brethren have I given to him for servants, and with corn and wine have I sustained him. What shall I do now unto you, my son?"
0: In other words, there is no more blessing, and rightly so. All blessing comes in and through Christ and what he did at the cross, and Esau had no regard for that. Millions want the blessing, but not Christ. Such cannot be.
1: And Esau said unto his father, "Have you but one blessing, my father? Bless me, even me also, O my father." And Esau lifted up his voice and wept.
0: However, once again we reiterate, his remorse was not for the true blessing, but only for the material benefits.
1: And Isaac his father answered and said unto him, Behold,

0: behold, your dwelling shall be the fatness of the earth, and of the dew of heaven from above.
1: Most expositors consider that the proposition of should be translated from. Thus it would read, behold, your dwellings shall be away from the fat places of the earth, and away from the dew of heaven from above, and by your sword you shall live.
0: And by your sword shall you live.
1: They have been and are a violent people.
0: And you shall serve your brother.
1: The Edomites were the descendants of Esau, and they served Israel for nearly 900 years.
0: And it shall come to pass, when you shall have the dominion, that you shall break his yoke from off your neck.
1: In the first days of Joram, and then of Ahaz, Edom revolted and recovered its freedom exactly as Isaac had prophesied. So in reality, there was no blessing for Esau, as there can be no blessing for those who demean Christ and the price that he has paid for man's redemption.
0: And Esau hated Jacob because of the blessing wherewith his father blessed him.
1: Despite the deception, Esau had no cause to hate Jacob. He knew that the prophecy had given the birthright to Jacob. As well he knew that his profligate lifestyle did not warrant such. He had no desire to be the priest of the family. In fact, no desire for the things of God whatsoever. So his hatred was fueled by ungodliness, not by any imagined wrong.
0: And Esau said in his heart, the days of mourning for my father are at hand. Then will I kill my brother Jacob.
1: The flesh always tries to kill that which is of the spirit.
0: And these words of Esau, her elder son, were told to Rebekah. And she sent and called Jacob, her younger son, and said unto him, behold, your brother Esau, as touching you, does comfort himself, purposing to kill you.
1: Jacob himself was a sad illustration of the destructive power of fallen human nature. But yet he truly loved the Lord, and truly wanted the things of the Lord. He just tried to obtain them in the wrong way.
0: Now therefore, my son, obey my voice, and arise, flee thou to Laban, my brother, to Haran.
1: Now the bitter fruits of sin rise to the surface.
0: And tarry with him a few days, until your brother's fury turn away.
1: That few days would turn into 20 years. In fact, Jacob would never see his mother again.
0: Until your brother's anger turn away from you, and he forget that which you have done to him, then I will send and fetch you from thence. Why should I be deprived also of you both in one day? And Rebekah said to Isaac, I am weary of my life because of the daughters of Heth. If Jacob take a wife of the daughters of Heth, such as these, which are of the daughters of the land, what good shall my life do me?
1: There is no doubt that Rebekah was concerned about the daughters of the land, and none of them being a suitable wife for Jacob. However, her real reason at this time for sending Jacob away was not that which she told Isaac, but rather because she feared for his life as it regards the anger of Esau. From this chapter, we learn that a profane person actually is, even as the Holy Spirit describes Esau. It is one who would like to hold both worlds, one who would like to enjoy the present without forfeiting his title to the future. It is the person who attempts to use God instead of God using him. Found in Hebrews chapter 12, verse 16.
0: Genesis chapter 28. And Isaac called Jacob and blessed him and charged him and said unto him, you shall not take a wife of the daughters of Canaan.
1: It was not the will of God for Esau or Jacob to marry the daughters of the land. But now that Jacob was the recipient of the blessing, thereby the chosen one as it regards the birthright, which had to do with the coming of the Redeemer into the world, it was imperative that he not marry one of the Canaanite girls, as had his brother Esau. Their lineage was of the cursed line of Canaan. He was rather to take a wife of one of the daughters of Laban, his mother's brother.
0: Arise, go to Padan Aram, to the house of Bethuel, your mother's father, and take you a wife from thence of the daughters of Laban, your mother's brother.
1: Now we have the commencing of God's special dealings with Jacob. Now begins the making of a man.
0: And God Almighty bless you, and make you fruitful, and multiply you, that you may be a multitude of people.

0: appellative God Almighty means El Shaddai, and promises guardianship and companionship.
1: And give you the blessing of Abraham to you and to your seed with you, that you may inherit the land wherein you are a stranger, which God gave unto Abraham.
0: Paul addressed the blessing of Abraham. It means justification by faith. It refers to a believing sinner who is justified before God by simply having faith in Christ and what Christ has done for us at the cross. Found in Galatians chapter 3, verse 14.
1: And Isaac sent away Jacob, and he went to Padan Aram unto Laban, son of Bethuel the Syrian, the brother of Rebekah, Jacob's and Esau's mother.
0: Isaac now fully seems to have returned to the path of faith. There is now no attempt to substitute Esau for Jacob, or to lessen the privileges of the latter. But with hearty cheerfulness he blesses the younger son, and confirms him in the possession of the whole Abrahamic blessing.
1: When Esau saw that Isaac had blessed Jacob, and sent him away to Padan Aram to take a wife from thence, and that as he blessed him he gave him a charge, saying, "You shall not take a wife of the daughters of Canaan."
0: Esau, knowing nothing of the path of faith, concludes erroneously that the reason that Isaac gave Jacob the blessing is because he, Esau, had married Canaanite women.
1: And that Jacob obeyed his father and his mother and was gone to Padan Aram.
0: The obedience mentioned here of Jacob was the opposite of that concerning Esau.
1: And Esau, seeing that the daughters of Canaan pleased not Isaac his father, then went Esau unto Ishmael, and took unto the wives which he had Mahalath, the daughter of Ishmael, Abraham's son, the sister of Nebajoth, to be his wife.
0: In fact, Ishmael had been dead now for some years, so it refers to Esau going to the family of Ishmael. The truth is, Ishmael was no closer to acceptance than the daughters of Canaan. He had long before been rejected by the Holy Spirit, and had been thrust out of the family of Abraham. This betrays any believer who doesn't understand the true path of faith, and tries to build his case on a work of the flesh. And if the believer doesn't understand the cross, he will, without fail, resort to the flesh.
1: And Jacob went out from Beersheba and went toward Haran.
0: Jacob is alone, but yet God and all the holy angels are with him, as we shall see.
1: And he stopped at a certain place, and tarried there all night, because the sun was set. And he took of the stones of that place, and put them for his pillows, and lay down in that place to sleep.
0: The sleep represents him ceasing from his personal activity, and God beginning his personal activity. Jacob has much to learn, and it will begin here.
1: And he dreamed. And behold, a ladder set upon the earth, and the top of it reached to heaven. And behold, the angels of God ascending and descending on it.
0: In a sense, the ladder represents Christ. He alone is the way to heaven. He would refer to this at the beginning of his ministry, found in John chapter 1, verse 51.
1: And behold, the Lord stood above it and said, "I am the Lord God of Abraham, your father, and the God of Isaac. The land whereon you lie, to you will I give it, and to your seed."
0: The words "above it" in the original Hebrew actually should read "beside him." Not only did the angels descend by it to him, but God himself descended this stairway of glory and stood by him. The patriarch, destitute and with a stone for a pillow, literally having to leave this land, is now told by the Lord, "To you will I give it, and to your seed." Only faith could accept such a promise.
1: "And your seed shall be as the dust of the earth. You shall spread abroad to the west, and to the east, and to the north, and to the south. And in you and in your seed shall all the families of the earth be blessed."
0: All of this speaks of Christ, who alone is the blessing. His gospel, through the cross, would go, and in fact has gone, to the entirety of the world.
1: "And behold, I am with you, and will keep you in all places where you go, and will bring you again into this land. For I will not leave you until I have done that which I have spoken to you of."
0: The Lord said to Jacob, 1, I am with you. 2, I will keep you. 3, I will bring you again into this land. And 4, I won't leave you until I have done all that of which I have spoken to you. These same promises are to us as well.
1: And Jacob awakened out of his sleep,

0: And he said, surely the Lord is in this place, and I knew it not.
1: For the first time, the Lord reveals himself to Jacob. This is the night that Jacob was born from above. All of this tells us that all hopes of the flesh must die before the spirit can properly be revealed to us.
0: And he was afraid and said, how dreadful is this place? This is none other but the house of God, and this is the gate of heaven.
1: Could be translated, how awe-inspiring is this place? The gate of heaven is Jesus Christ.
0: And Jacob rose up early in the morning and took the stone that he had put for his pillows and set it up for a pillar and poured oil upon the top of it.
1: The stone is a type of Christ, with the oil serving as a symbol of the Holy Spirit. No doubt he was inspired by the Lord to do this.
0: And he called the name of that place Bethel, but the name of that city was called Luz at the first.
1: Bethel means house of God. Luz means separation. The Lord can turn Luz into the house of God, only as the believer is separated from the world.
0: And Jacob vowed a vow.
1: The first recorded vow in the Bible.
0: Saying, if God be with me.
1: Should read, since God be with me.
0: And will keep me in this way that I go. And will give me bread to eat and raiment to put on. So that I come again to my father's house in peace.
1: Free from Esau's avenging threats.
0: Then shall the Lord be my God. And this stone.
1: Representing Christ.
0: Which I have set for a pillar. Shall be God's house.
1: All of this sets the stage for the Holy Spirit making the believer his sanctuary. It was all made possible by the cross. Found in John chapter 14, verses 16 through 20.
0: And of all that you shall give me, I will surely give the tenth unto you.
1: This obviously means that Jacob gave a tenth of his vast herds of sheep and cattle to the Lord as a sacrifice. If that in fact was the case, we now find Jacob offering up sacrifices to a degree as no one else. If the tithe which we propose to give to the Lord doesn't advance the grand message of Jesus Christ and Him crucified, then we actually aren't really paying tithe. The first occasion of tithing mentioned in the Bible was when Abraham paid tithes to Melchizedek, who was a type of Christ as our great high priest. Jesus would become this by dying on the cross as a sacrifice. Found in chapter 14, verses 18 through 20. So both occasions of paying tithes speak of the cross. Found in 1 Corinthians chapter 1, verse 23, and chapter 2, verse 2.
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0: Thank you for listening to the Sun Life Radio Network. This is a study in the Word with Evangelist Jimmy Swaggart, a series of Bible studies focusing on the cross of Christ.
2: So very happy to have you with us, ladies and gentlemen. This is Evangelist Jimmy Swaggart, along with Lauren Larson and David Borg and Dr. Don Paul Gray and John Rosenstern, and a pleasure to be with you. We'll pick up where we left off yesterday, the 12th verse of the 8th chapter of Daniel. Please, Lauren.
3: And an host was given him against the daily sacrifice by reason of transgression. And it cast down the truth to the ground, and it practiced and prospered.
2: A reason of transgression refers to the Antichrist breaking his 7-year covenant with Israel, thereby committing transgression. As stated, he will then stop the daily sacrifice. And it practiced and prospered refers to the fact that much of the world will applaud him in those actions. And I think that's exactly what will happen. The world is not in sympathy with the Jews because they don't care for God either, period. And so the Antichrist taking over the temple and himself performing miracles, whatever the case, or the false prophet or both. And I think that the world will applaud him. And he will, the next thing, it will be to destroy Israel completely, and he'll come close to doing it.
4: We get a picture a little bit of the Antichrist as well later in Daniel, as far as his personality and his claims, but also in the book of Revelation chapter 13, there are some powerful things that are said about him.
2: Yes, and 13 and 17.
4: Exactly, and he says, and there was given unto him a mouth speaking great things and blasphemies, and power was given him to continue 42 months. So he is empowered to do what he's doing, but he will say great things, and people will marvel after him, the scripture says. So he's going to have a charisma, an anointing. My dad had the unfortunate privilege, I'll use that term, to go watch Adolf Hitler speak. And he always spoke right when it was at the twilight hour. So the sun was just coming down, and it was a very mystical experience. And my dad said the people that he would watch, and they would be sometimes 50, 60,000 people watching him, they were mesmerized. They just were in a trance. He said you could wave your hand in front of their face. They wouldn't even notice you were there. They were so in tune with what Adolf Hitler was doing. There was a demon power. My dad didn't know that then, but there was a demon power, demonic power working through that man. And think what he was able to do to Germany, the deception to the German people.
5: Right. Yeah.
4: A smart, intelligent, theologically endeavored people, scientific people, yet they were deceived by Adolf Hitler. What more, how much more will the Antichrist be able to do?
2: That was definitely a control by demon spirits.
4: Yes.
2: I mean, definitely. And Germany was in trouble economically and had lost World War I. And you wonder why people of such intelligence, and they are some of the most intelligent people in the world, why they would accept something of this nature. But Satan hit them at the right time.
4: Right.
2: They were destitute, and unemployment was, Lord, whatever.
4: And he made big promises, and he made big lies, and he repeated them often, and the

0: people believed him because they wanted a Messiah-type figure to follow.
1: That, I went into the room where that somebody tried to was going to kill him, and it was a bar. I don't know if you call it a bar, but it was right beside a restaurant. It was an auditorium, and the bombs evidently didn't hit it during World War II. And Hitler was late getting there, I think, if I remember it correctly. Was late getting there, and they blew up the place. But it didn't hurt him because, like I said, he got there too late. But he had the nation's wisest individuals believing him, you know, and it had to be by the powers of darkness.
2: Even how did that happen, you know? Deception, but like you said, Germany had the brightest, most well-educated, greatest universities in the world.
1: Right.
2: The scientists.
1: Right.
2: All of the brilliant, and how that nation got deceived by that man.
0: Because the gospel had not been preached to them. And after World War I and their great defeat, they waned. They were waning before that, to be honest with you. The Germans became philosophical in the late 19th century, and their move towards philosophy and the push towards that pushed the Bible back further and further and further. The church became nothing more than a philosophical foundation. The Tübingen colleges and university became nothing but a philosophical debate facility.
2: One of my professors graduated from Tübingen.
0: And it's nothing to brag about, unfortunately, because they became so philosophical that the gospel lost its place. Jesus Christ and crucified was insignificant. And they lost their faith as a nation.
2: But people like your dad, he was not
0: Jewish.
2: Christian. He was Jewish.
0: That's right.
2: What did he personally think about Hitler in those?
0: Some saw it coming, but some actually perceived him to be at the beginning. The economy was booming. Helmut Schacht was the head of the financial world of Germany in that day. I knew of him because my grandfather knew him well. He was not a Nazi, but he helped rebuild the German economy, and Hitler gave him the means to be able to do it. So people began to see financial prosperity, and that to them was the blessing that they wanted.
1: And Hitler's the one that brought it out.
0: He gave it to them. He made the way for them to have it. But let's look at Hitler for a moment. The man physically was nothing of attractiveness to look at.
1: Right.
0: Black-haired, brown-eyed, did not really match the Aryan look, blonde-haired, blue-eyed. Right. My dad used to say the obvious was what he was saying was clearly the opposite of what he himself was.
1: Yeah.
0: Yet here the Germans received him. Jesus said, I come in my Father's name, you receive me not, but another will come in his own name, and him you'll receive.
1: Well, was it even believed that he was part Jewish?
0: There is some theory that through his lineage that there was Jewishness in his family, yes, sir. But specifically, we don't know, and it would take me too long to give the whole history of that. There is some belief it was, but again, the Jews were a ripe consideration for blame because throughout the late 19th century, early 20th century, they were blamed for many things.
1: I'm concerned that in our country right here, that if they're successful, the powers that be, to bring in socialism, and it will so reduce the people down to penury, to where they have nothing and depended totally on the state. And that's what socialism is. It depends totally on the state. And that they'll grasp at anything that gives them hope.
3: Sure.
0: Precisely.
3: Yeah. I almost feel that stage is being set right now. You know, what happened to Germany, it appears it's happening in the United States.
0: That's right.
3: You have the propaganda and all of the media is in favor of this, and that's what the people are hearing. You know?
1: Right. Yeah, exactly.
3: Very scary.
1: All righty. Lauren, number 13, verse 13, chapter 8, Daniel.
4: Then I heard one saint speaking, and another saint said unto that certain saint which spoke, how long shall be the vision concerning the daily sacrifice and the transgression of desolation, to give both the sanctuary and the host to be trodden underfoot?
1: These are saints in heaven. Daniel overheard their conversation but had no identification as to who they were. The sanctuary spoken of here is the rebuilt temple. The host to be trodden underfoot refers to the worshipers with their worship stopped

0: as well as the high priest and associating priest abruptly stopping their duties, if not being killed. This is when the Antichrist invades Israel in the middle of the seven-year tribulation period, and the world is plunged into the worst time that it will have ever known. That's what Jesus was talking about when he said that it'll be worse than anything the world has ever seen. The first half of the Great Tribulation won't be so bad. It'll be bad, but not so bad. The second half is when the terror comes.
1: Right.
0: And the great problems come, greatly so. And the Antichrist makes his debut for world domination and also to destroy Israel. He will be one in a long line that's tried to do that. And he will not succeed.
2: Brother Swaggart, is there any reference, either directly or indirectly, to the United States as far as Bible prophecy?
0: No.
2: That we see in nothing?
0: No. Some have tried to claim that the name Jerusalem includes the USA. It's J-E-R-U-S-A-L-E-M.
2: That's pushing it there.
0: That's reaching.
3: That's how it's spelled in the Hebrew,
1: though.
3: That's
1: not how they spell it in Hebrew. Yeah.
0: Other words, really, John told me that. And no, there's nothing in the Word. And maybe y'all seen something I haven't seen.
3: And the emphasis here, both in Daniel and particularly in Revelation, deal with Israel, the time of Jacob.
0: Okay, I was about to ask, why?
3: Because that is the focus of what God is dealing with. The Abrahamic covenant, then to Isaac, to Jacob, then the Davidic covenant, deal with Israel and Israel's prominence.
0: But you've got America that is the most powerful nation on earth. How long we'll stay that way, I don't know.
3: America has been a favored nation, not a chosen nation. There's a difference.
0: That's right.
3: England at one time was a favored nation.
0: That's right.
3: And there have been many other nations that have been favored. In fact, we see in the book of Matthew chapter 25, the Lord himself will judge the goat nations and the sheep nations.
1: Right.
3: Nations that will give Israel favorable, I don't know if the word observation will work, but attention, will be rewarded accordingly during those 7 years.
0: You are right that it will be a favored nation, but not
3: not a chosen nation.
0: Not a chosen nation.
3: This was part of the problem in the founding of our country. And believe me, I love America. I'm born in America. I'm as patriotic as you can get. But our founding fathers took some of the promises that were promised to Israel and tried to allegorize them to being the U.S., the city on the hill. Many of these were reformist theologians that believed the promises of the Old Testament for Israel came to the church. Now, God didn't throw them out. He used them where he could because they did have faith in him. But part of that thinking today is, in the Hebraic Roots movement, we talked about it earlier this week, and I think we got to go take a break, so I'll finish afterwards.
0: Okay, yes, we do have to break. We'll be right straight back, so whatever you do, don't go away.
4: 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It's the Message of the Cross, 7 days a week at 7 a.m. Central Time, an in-depth panel discussion on the cross of Christ. 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

0: We are back. Did I interrupt anyone or the break?
1: I was just going to finish the thought. We were talking about favored nations versus chosen and how in the founding of our country, many of the promises that were given to Israel were taken spiritually to be the for the church, although that's not the case. But we talked earlier about the Hebraic Roots movement. That's part of how this movement has succeeded is they're taking some of the old covenant promises to Israel as a nation that will be fulfilled in Israel in the millennial period, but are not for the church today. And they're taking those promises and saying, ah, we're the church, we're entitled to this. We are the new Israel. We are the place where the city's going to be on the hill, so to speak. But all of that misunderstanding of Scripture takes Israel out of its proper place. Israel, until the times of the Gentile will be fulfilled, will be brought back into focus when the church is taken out. Hence the rapture, the resurrection of the church. Then the time of Jacob's trouble is going to begin the seven-year tribulation. And as you correctly have said, during this time, the emphasis what Daniel's talking about is his people, Israel. He's talking about the events that are happening now in his day,
0: right.
1: What's going to happen under the Grecian Empire, up until Messiah be cut off, Daniel will take us to. And when that happens, of course, then all Israel we find is scattered, 70 AD. Then we don't hear really much of a nation of Israel until 1948, when they were declared a nation by the world through the United Nations and also declared it themselves. And they chose the name Israel, although other names were sought.
0: I can remember I was 13 years old, and this was, we didn't have a TV set. It was no TV sets anywhere, I think, at that time, 1948. I can remember my mother and my dad, and there was some other people. It may have been my grandmother and grandfather, I think it was, and myself was sitting on the front porch and discussing, because the United Nations that day had just voted that Israel, that they would be accepted as a nation and so forth. And I can remember my parents talking about it and the others there talking about it. And I remember, I don't know who it was, my mother, my dad, somebody, well, does this mean that the rapture is about ready to take place?
1: Yeah, I mean, and, think about it. It set the stage for it.
0: Right, and it is going to take place. And we're closer now than ever.
2: John, you were talking about favored nations. Do you think that the Lord maybe raised up nations and favored them to be, to really protect, like the United States? Being
1: all the nations that favored, or I consider were favored nations, did have great support for Israel for a long time, Great Britain. The United States, in its founding, thought very closely of protecting Israel. Our missionary board, Pliny Fisk Levi Parsons, were going to Israel with accommodations from the Secretary of State to go witness to Jews and to Muslims to receive Christ and to get the Jews back to Israel so that they can hasten the coming of the Messiah. I mean, it's beautiful when you read our history. There was a strong favoritism. In fact, especially heading into the middle of the 19th century, the idea of the rapture became more prominent, and there was a great zeal to see the need for Israel as it became understood once again.
0: Now, England, after World War II, the Holy Land was divided up, am I right?
1: It was actually after World War I.
0: I meant World War I.
1: Yeah, it was under the British mandate at that time, and the British carved it up to where Jordan was given to the Hashemite kingdom, and then Iraq was given to the other brother of King Hussein, and then Syria was formed by the French, and then, of course, the land of Israel was not really officially given a place for people. It had both Palestinians and a population of Jewish people there. And that was the contention because the Balfour Declaration promised Israel land that would include what we call all of modern-day Israel, part of what we call Lebanon, and all of what we call modern-day Jordan. But they did not get the possession of the promise because the English carved out the other pieces of land to those others. And therefore, Israel did not get the promise, so it lingered. And then the British weren't very good afterwards. I think they withheld through the Chamberlain White Papers right up till World War II, preventing Jews from moving to Israel, because that's where my dad and family were looking, intending to originally go, was to Israel. But that path was cut off. So Jews either had to go east towards Poland or...
0: Well, England is the one that cut it off, isn't it?
1: Yes, through the Chamberlain White Papers, as it was called. You know, it's interesting, Brother Swagger. In 1939 in Avignon, France, Adolf Hitler had the nations of the world there, all the representatives, and said,

0: you can have the Jews take them, nobody was willing to receive the Jews. They left them in Europe. And even in the U.S., FDR stopped ships from coming into the U.S. that were full of Jews.
1: It would have been a blessing to that nation.
0: Precisely. So that's where the British, I think, lost favor with God, is because of their mistreatment to Israel.
1: I don't doubt that at all.
0: And their favoritism to the Arabs. There's a great book written by Dr. Mitchell Bard called The Arab Lobby, and he does a terrific job of explaining that history. And by the way, we had him as a guest on Francis and Friends way back towards the beginning of that program. He hosts what's called the Jewish Virtual Website. So if anyone wants a good history of the Holocaust or Israel's history, now keep in mind, he's not a Christian. He's Christian friendly, but his history is terrific. It's probably the most beneficial place to get information on the history of Israel and modern Israel is the Jewish Virtual Library. Not to give him a plug, but I think it's a good site and it's free.
2: The name again?
0: Jewish Virtual Library. It's on the internet, Dr. Mitchell Bard. But I interrupted you. I'm sorry. You were going to say something a moment
2: ago. I was going to ask the question, do we know how many people migrated into South America, Jewish people?
0: There was a good many, fortunately, that were able to go down there, yes.
2: Hundreds or thousands?
0: There might have been 5,000 or more that went down there.
1: I know it was not a great number, no.
0: The U.S. accepted in 1938, I think there was 5,000. My dad and my uncle and grandmother were part of that, into the United States. There was a limited number of people that were allowed to travel. Only 5,000 were allowed to go from England to, for example, what we call today modern-day Palestine, Israel. So there were very limited amount. There was nowhere to escape.
1: How many Jews are in America right now?
0: No, I don't have an exact number, Brother Swaggart. I would guess 5 to 8 million would be the number I would pick.
1: Yeah, right.
0: Would be the number. Mm-hmm.
1: And how many is in Israel proper?
0: About 6 to 7 million right now, maybe a million or two Arabs.
1: 6 or 7 million?
0: Yes.
1: I thought it was more than that.
0: Maybe it is now, but I haven't looked recently, but that's what it was. And then there's about 1 to 2 million Arabs that are considered Israeli Arabs.
1: They did not develop the Sinai, did they, at all, or not?
0: No, I don't know how much that you can develop it, sir. It's not an area that's allowing much irrigation and capability. It's a desert.
1: Okay, Lauren.
3: Verse 14, and he said unto me, unto 2,300 days, then shall the sanctuary be cleansed.
1: This verse makes reference to 2,300 evenings and mornings, as there are two sacrifices a day. Cutting that in half, which has reference to the number of days, the number is 1,150. In Daniel's day, the years were counted as 360 days long, instead of our present method of using 365 days. Hence, the 3 years, 2 months, and 10 days are the whole, that's W-H-O-L-E, and actual length of the doing away of the daily sacrifices in the temple before they are offered again by the Jews when the sanctuary is cleansed of the abomination of desolation. Jesus mentioned this in Matthew 24, verses 15 and 16. So what is he talking about when he speaks of the cleansing of the temple of the abomination of desolation?
0: In the middle of the week or the middle of the 7 year period, the Antichrist is going to offer up oblations unto himself, sacrifices unto himself.
1: But that's got to be cleansed.
0: Yes. We see a similar, what we call a peshet, of this happening under Antiochus or Antiochus Epiphanes, depending on how you want to pronounce it. During the Seleucid Empire, that's what really brought about what we call the Feast of Hanukkah, the Great Feast of Hanukkah during that time. The Antichrist, when he desolates the temple, they're going to have to cleanse it, and in that cleansing process is what it's being referred to here, because he's going to, again, offer, he is going to present himself ultimately that he is God. That's where I think a lot of folks don't realize the Antichrist is going to be demon-possessed, and he's going to turn all against all religions and want everyone to worship
1: right.
0: him.
1: He's going to turn against the Muslims
0: Everybody. Yes, he's going to demand all worship be brought upon him. But here's the thing. Those that are deceived will think, the Jews will think he's Messiah. The Muslims will think he is the
3: equivalent of Messiah.
0: Thank you. It's the easy way. Let's try to remember what it is. But they will believe that, and that's why he will have such ability with them to persuade them to move on. He will be the fulfillment of what he thinks everyone should be.
1: But the cleansing of the temple, I personally don't think

0: Like it's something that the Lord will have done personally or really have it cleansed. I think the thing's going to be torn down, wrecked, but it means that the whole procedure will stop, will come to a halt, and the Antichrist will be killed, and so it will be cleansed by building a new one, really.
1: The Lord will be here to do that. That's right.
0: And now the millennial temple, which Ezekiel tells us and gives us illustrations of it quite extensively. Will that temple be built on the Temple Mount as well?
1: I believe that, sir. I do.
0: Yeah, I do too.
1: That is the central location.
0: But you must understand, in the kingdom age to come, the topography is going to be changed.
1: It'll be an earthquake.
0: Totally and completely.
1: Yep.
0: And where there are hills and I don't not mountains, but hills now, it'll be leveled out in a flat plain.
1: It says in Zechariah, when Messiah returns, the earthquake that will take place right there where he comes. So you're right, there is going to be a topographical change there. So it'll be a little different than what we have today.
0: Right, a topographical, changing it. And I believe, if I remember correctly, in Ezekiel, it'll be 45 miles long and 45 miles wide for the governmental buildings.
1: It'll be big.
0: Plus the sanctuary. It's going to be big as well. We run out of time. Thank you so much for having been with us today. Don't miss the next program.
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to hide. 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

You know, though millions have found him a friend, and have turned from the so many sins they have sinned, and the Savior still waits, and he will open wide the gate.

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1: Sing unto the Lord a new song. Sing unto the Lord, all the earth. 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

0: Welcome today to the Message of the Cross. This is Brother Loren Larson, and I'm joined today with a panel of fellows that will help us teach the Bible to you. We are in Romans chapter 8, and I hope to travel through verses 23, 24, and 25 today. That's going to be the goal. We'll see how that conversation works out. Sometimes we get talking about things that are prevalent or even of a rabbit trail, but even rabbit trails can guide us back into what we need to know. So sometimes we'll take a few, but hopefully we'll stick with the text, move forward with it, and try to build you in your knowledge of the Lord and how His wonderful, wonderful salvation plan works out in the lives of believers. So we're here today to study that section of Scripture. A couple of things before we get started in the teaching. Thank you, all of you that participated in Share-a-thon last week. Most of you know that we came up about a million shy of our need, and that is 4 million. The 4 million that we have every month is for television time, radio time, internet costs, what it costs us to bring SBN to you. So we are looking for those of you that could not give or that desire to give more to help us with that $1 million shortage up to the end of this month. We have until sometime next week to get all that in. And so if you weren't able to give, or perhaps if the Lord directs you to give again, we still have that need, and you can call the ministry or go online and indicate that your gift is for this month's Share-a-thon. And again, we thank you so very, very much for that. We're looking forward then to today. Dave Smith, good to have you, my friend.
1: It is good to be here. Terrific Tuesday.
0: Terrific Tuesday, and it really is terrific.
1: Yes, it is.
0: Absolutely. What?
1: You know why?
0: I'm waiting.
1: God's alive.
0: All right. Well, I was waiting for something wonderful, and you just said it. I'm glad that's the case. Dr. David Watts.
2: Yes, sir. Thank you for having me today. If I can, I'd like to invite everybody this weekend, Sunday the 27th. I'll be in Grand Prairie, Texas at Radiant Life Church at 1910 Southeast 14th Street for the Sunday 10:30 a.m. service with Pastors Sid and Heather Chatterjee. So I'd love to see everybody in the Dallas-Fort Worth area. Then later in October, October 24th and 25th, I'll be in Hollister, California with Pastor Kevin Townsend at the Sunny Slope Christian Center. I'll be there Saturday the 24th from 9 a.m. to 3 p.m. doing a How to Study the Bible workshop, and then preaching the Sunday morning 9 a.m. service and 10:30 a.m. service. So we'd love to see everyone in the San Jose, California area.
0: All right. Very good. Joseph, good to have you with us.
3: Well, I'm glad to be here. I'll be this weekend, Hickory, North Carolina, at the Hickory Metro Convention Center with Pastor Steve Lankford and the Voice of Evangelism. Two services for myself, Friday and Saturday morning at 10 a.m., the 25th and the 26th. Be with us if you can, if you're within driving distance. October the 9th through the 11th, I'll be in Alberta, Canada. Edmonton, Alberta, Canada, at the Unity Conference with Brother Stan and Sister Tina Auger. And our location will be the Doubletree Hilton Hotel there in West Edmonton, 16615 109 Avenue, Northwest Edmonton, Alberta. And three nights of services, 7 p.m. each night, Friday night, Saturday night, and Sunday night. I'll be ministering, and it's going to be a great time. Looking forward to meeting many of you media members in the Alberta area. If you're able to be with us, come on out and do so. October the 18th, I'll be at Brooklyn.

0: be with my family in Chattanooga, Tennessee, and joining Pastor Kelvin Page at Westmore Church of God, Brother Steve Allen and that wonderful choir there. Two great choirs this month, incidentally, or October. Brooklyn Tabernacle, of course, everyone knows. And then, of course, Westmore Church of God. They're known for their choir music. It's a wonderful program. Looking forward to joining them. So be with us if you can.
1: All right. Very good. John Rosenstern, welcome.
2: Thank you, sir. It's a privilege to be here. I also want to mention that this weekend, 9 o'clock and 10:30, I'll be ministering at Crossway Fellowship Church. Join us if you're in the Crawley area. I'll be teaching at 9 a.m. Three things about the cross you must understand. Then at 10:30, when the service begins, we'll be ministering music. I won't be singing, of course, because we don't want to hurt anybody, but I will be ministering after they sing. And join us if you're in the area. Of course, the information's on the screen. For more information, call 337-783-6524. Pastor Kerry Doucette. We look forward to seeing you there.
1: All right. David Bohr, good to have you.
3: Yes, sir. Good to be here this morning. Make mention I'll be heading up north here in another week or so, and I'll be hitting several churches. I'll mention a few of those. Heritage Christian Center, October 4th, 900 Hitch Street, Ottawa, Illinois, Sunday, 10 a.m., one service only. Looking forward to being with Deborah Winger for that that service. And then October the 7th, that Wednesday after that weekend, that Sunday, Faith Worship Center, 2130 South Hacker Road in Brighton, Michigan. That's again Wednesday night at 7 p.m. Martha will be joining me for that service. And then we'll start a revival at Faith, Hope, and Love Church. Martha will be joining me there as well, October the 9th through the 11th, 404 North Dunbridge Road. That's in Bowling Green, Ohio. That's northern Ohio. So if you live in that northern Ohio, southern Michigan area, come and join us Friday at 7 p.m., Saturday 7 p.m., Sunday at 11 a.m. And I'll mention one more, October the 13th. I'll be at the Gathering Place, 1103 Front Street in Algier, Ohio, and that's Tuesday, again, the 13th at 7 p.m. So if you live in any of those respective areas, we'd love to have you come and join us.
1: All right, very good. Let me give you my schedule for the next 3 weeks. This very weekend, I will be traveling up to Victor, Montana. Woohoo! Actually, I'm going to be in that area, spending a few days with my family and friends, and got a chance to speak with the pastor, Mark Solstice, and looking forward to being at Hope for the Nations Church. Just one service on Sunday morning, 10 a.m., and that is on Frontier Way in Victor, Montana. Again, it's Hope for, the number four, for the Nations Church. And come join us if you're in that area of Missoula, Hamilton, Victor, et cetera, Stevensville. Then the next weekend, I will travel to Brooklyn, New York, to be with Pastor Jim Cimbala, and I will be ministering during the Fresh Wind, Fresh Fire Conference. That conference starts Friday morning, the 2nd, and runs through the 4th, Sunday morning. There is a registration that's required if you are to attend, so you'd have to go to brooklyntabernacle.org and take a look at what they're offering and what's required in order to register. A fee is involved, but it's scheduled to be a great conference. I talked with Pastor Cimbala yesterday. He's looking forward to the meeting and believing that God's going to do some great things. That's October 2nd, 3rd, and 4th. And again, registration is required for that particular services. Then thirdly, October 10th and 11th, I'll be traveling to Yadkinville, North Carolina, just north of Charlotte a little bit. And I'll be there with Pastor Wayne Moose, he's going to shoot me, Lakeside Church in Yadkinville. And looking forward to being there. Two services, Saturday at 6 p.m., Sunday at 10:30 a.m. Again, I'll say it right, Pastor Wayne Moose, Lakeside Church of Yadkinville. And that's the next 3 weekends. So we're going to be traveling, excuse me, and trust that we'll have a good travel, safe travel. I don't know if the airlines have gotten any better. Earlier this year, it was kind of like wreaking havoc every time you got on a plane. And so we're trusting that all the fellows will see safe travels and easy movement through the air when they have to fly. Give us a lift up in prayer, if you would. Dave?

0: We are in Romans 8. Yesterday we spoke on 23, but I want to read that again and then travel through 23, 24, and 25 today, please.
1: And not only they,
0: the creation and all it entails,
1: but ourselves also,
0: refers to believers,
1: which have the first fruits of the Spirit.
0: Even though Jesus addressed every single thing lost in the fall at the cross, we only have a part of that possession now. I want to read that note again. Even though Jesus addressed every single thing lost in the fall at the cross, we only have a part of that possession now, with the balance coming at the resurrection.
1: Even we ourselves groan within ourselves.
0: Proclaims the obvious fact that all Jesus paid for in the atonement has not yet been fully realized.
1: Waiting for the adoption
0: should be translated waiting for the fulfillment of the process, which adoption into the family of God guarantees.
1: To wit, the redemption of our body.
0: The glorifying of our physical body that will take place at the resurrection.
1: For we are saved by hope.
0: Means that the greater part of our salvation is yet future.
1: But hope that is seen is not hope.
0: Proclaims in another way the great truth that all salvation affords is not yet given unto the believer.
1: For what a man sees, why does he yet hope for?
0: In effect, this bluntly tells us that what is coming is so far beyond that which is here at the present, as to be no comparison.
1: But if we hope for that which, for that we see not,
0: plainly tells us that more, much more is coming.
1: Then do we, with patience, wait for it.
0: Proclaims the certitude of its coming because the Holy Spirit has promised it would. In this process that Paul has been describing to the church in Rome, he is telling us the bare facts, the simple facts, the strong facts, if you will, of the subject of sanctification. In chapter 8, he tells us what we have, the marvelous truth of the Spirit of the law of life, which has made us free from the law of sin and death. And then he tells us how to operate, to walk by the Spirit, as opposed to walking by the flesh, that we have a responsibility. These things don't come into play automatically. Salvation is expressed as we express faith in Christ alone. And at that moment, we are freed from the dominion of sin. But the process of sanctification, progressive sanctification, if you will, is something that each of us have the responsibility to know how to embrace and to put into effect. And so we have to walk after the Spirit, keeping our eyes exclusively on the finished work of Christ and trusting in what He has done. And as we do that, then we find something else. We find the power of the Holy Spirit. He becomes that quickening measure in our lives that transforms us more and more each and every day into the very image of Christ. So we find out what He does, the power of the Spirit. He helps mortify the expressions of sin through the flesh. He brings us life and liberty. He brings us the truth of adoption into our hearts and minds, and He strengthens us as joint heirs of Christ. Then as we travel through it, He also tells us that if we have these benefits and we're operating in them properly, many people might think that, we have arrived, or number two, that we won't have any problems because we have all of these benefits, these wonderful truths. But Paul introduces the idea of suffering and groaning, and he talks about this truth because as a believer in this present time, we have not yet arrived at the completion of the salvation process. Now, don't get panicky. You are saved. You are ready for heaven. If your name is written down in the Lamb's Book of Life, if you have accepted Christ as your Savior, you are saved. But we live in this tension of already saved, but not yet glorified. And it's really a time of testing. Will we trust in what God has provided, and will we not? And some of these tests, as we've talked about in yesterday and in time past, some of these tests are not easy. They actually bring about both physical and spiritual suffering of a sort. And they test us as to whether or not our faith in Christ is genuine. But it's in that test, as we talked about yesterday,

0: that oftentimes the greatest forward thrust of our sanctification, our progressing in sanctification, might occur because we're tested far above and beyond our own limits and have to learn how to rely on Christ and Christ alone. This is the procedure. This is the process of sanctification. And so it doesn't come without event. It doesn't come without a fight. But our fight is to be the good fight of faith. And as we travel through it, we have it to face. It is not something that you can avoid. Every believer will experience this process. And Paul is informing the church in Rome that even though we have the first fruits of salvation, we still have to experience some things before we make heaven our home or before the Lord returns and we receive the glorified body. So he's preparing us for that process, preparing us. And he tells us, as we said yesterday, that we have the first fruits. And I hope that we brought it across yesterday enough and strong enough, and that's this. You have enough in just the first fruits, the down payment, the earnest of your salvation, to make it through anything you're facing today. No matter what you face in this world, God has already supplied you and equipped you with what you need to make it through. That doesn't mean every situation is going to turn out the way that you want it, that every situation is going to just be wonderful. But it also indicates that you have been supplied with what you need to make it through. You have the first fruits. You have them now, right now, even in the midst of this tension of already saved but not yet glorified. You have that. And that should bring us hope. Hope is something that is not just a wistful breath of the air, a fog that drifts away. It's a strong, strengthening truth in your spirit that says, I'm going to make it through this. God has something in store for me, and God is doing something for me. And we have to understand that as we travel through this time frame of groaning. The creation is groaning. You and I, in essence, can groan in the sense that these things can be heavy. But God in us, the Holy Spirit in us, the first fruits of our salvation, if you will, is already there, already at work. And if we learn to depend upon him, then hope that we have in the future and even hope in the present circumstances is ours. So this is what I feel Paul is trying to bring out. Gentlemen?
1: Amen. Yes, we look at the idea of groaning here, and it has a concept as well as a calamity that befell, obviously, three things. It befell us, the creation, and it affected the Holy Spirit in the sense, because now we have these three groanings that we're talking about in these verses from 17, and then when we get to verse 26, it deals with the Spirit. What is going on? Obviously, sin caused man to fall, and now we're looking at the process. When the fall took place, everything was affected by the fall, so everything Christ had to do had to redeem everything, including us and the very creation that he had brought forth. Elpis, this idea of these terms are so beautiful. I'll skip ahead in my thoughts for a moment and deal with this concept of hope.
0: Yeah, please.
1: The idea of mikvah in the Hebrew, I think Paul, although he spoke in Greek and wrote in Greek, I think the understanding of the Hebrew is very apparent here, just as the very idea of first fruits. The idea of first fruits is an offering, a sacrificial offering, and the Jewish people or the Hebrews would bring an offering of their first fruits, which was the beginning of what the harvest represented. Christ is the first fruits for us as far as the resurrection is concerned. So what we're receiving is just, as you said correctly, a down payment. But hope, mikvah, is not just hope of an ambiguous, oh, I have hope. It's a full assurance of expectation that something promised will be fulfilled. Mm-hmm. That's what it means in the Hebrew. And I think Paul brings that understanding and concept. So we're not resting here or thinking here, oh, this is just happenstance, or I've got a little taste of this. No, no, we have something that is guaranteed because our faith is in Christ and what he did, because he fulfilled everything we need in this world. God has given us all things pertaining to life and godliness. Therefore, as we look again to this idea of first fruits and hope, Paul, I think, is laying down the foundation for the believer to have the rest that he needs,
0: Yeah. The
1: assurance that he needs. And when we see even how the Spirit groans on our behalf, again, understanding our fallen condition and how he is bringing that condition to a wonderful fulfillment of glorification.
0: Right. So

0: So the believer has to be equipped with this knowledge to make
1: Absolutely.
0: It through what we look at and experience in our life. So much of American Christianity, I think Western Christianity, is let's come to Christ and everything in your life will be wonderful. God's got your best life now. Well, He does have our best life in mind, but we are not in the full fulfillment of it all yet.
1: Two thoughts. You brought up experience, or you brought up we need to know these things, but we also need to experience it.
0: Yeah.
1: Once we know it, you guys are all professors, at least at one point in your lives, teaching at the college or other places. So you know when you test a child, it's not just for your knowledge that they know something, it's for their knowledge that they know something.
0: Right.
1: So God is going to give us the knowledge, but then He's going to test us so we could apply that knowledge and now make it useful to our benefit.
0: Yeah. And the beautiful thing of it is God will never test us unless He first equipped us.
1: Exactly.
0: Any good teacher would know you don't give an exam over something that they don't have any awareness of. And so Paul is laying it out here mm-hmm. for the believer. And so difficulties, problems shouldn't take us outside of our faith.
1: Right.
0: I have seen that happen. And I know there's some people that listening and watching today, oh no, if you're truly saved, you'll always be that way. I have to disagree, but I know what you're going to say, that person that walks away from the faith when tested, he really wasn't a believer. I've been in this too long. I've been with men. I can think of one man in particular that I met him in prison ministry, prayed for him in a little dungy interrogation cell. He was baptized with the Holy Spirit. I watched him as he climbed the ladder of knowledge and grace and learned the Bible, and actually became a prison ministry pastor in prison. But he traveled through some very difficult circumstances.
1: Yes, yes.
0: Very difficult. And it turned him from the faith. And I'm sad to say, I'm afraid that's where he is now. So we have to know these things.
1: Sure.
0: And the testing of our faith is vital and can strengthen us, but there's a danger if we don't know.
2: You mentioned at the beginning, you talked about this life really being that test.
0: Yeah.
2: That's really what it is. And I was just thinking about when Paul, in 1 Corinthians chapter 3, he talked about the foundation being Jesus Christ, how we build upon that foundation, whether it's wood, hay, and stubble, or precious stones, gold and silver. And the test really is what we are going to do with God's redemption plan in the midst of those tests and mm-hmm. those trials. Are we going to live after the flesh, hence wood, hay, and stubble? Or are we going to submit to and yield to the redemption plan of God, precious stones, gold, and silver? So when we stand before God at the end of this life, this groaning season that we are in, what God is looking for is, what did you do with my son and the redemption plan that I gave to you?
0: Yeah.
2: That's ultimately the test. That's what every trial we go through is pruning us, purging us of self-reliance, dependence upon, you know, our own strength. And will we depend upon the redemption plan of God?
3: So it's not only just receiving Christ initially, it's living in Him
2: right.
3: the rest of our life.
2: Moment by moment, day by day, we will be judged as Christians at the judgment seat of Christ.
0: Right.
4: Go ahead. I was just going to say, we're living this adoption now. We're waiting on the full manifestation of our sonship one day, but we have the Spirit now and the spiritual life now. And I was just thinking about my brother. My brother's oldest son, he adopted him. And then my brother had two other kids after that. He had another son and a daughter. But my brother's adopted son is just as much his son as the other two kids. I mean, he experienced all of the benefits of being in the family just as the biological kids did too. And, you know, the Romans were heathens, but they actually took adoption very seriously in the Roman world. When you were adopted into a family, you were
0: right.
4: you were a part.

0: part of that family. There was no second-class citizenship. You were entitled to everything. You were entitled to everything that any of the other kids would have. So, you know, we experience God's presence now. We are awaiting the consummation of all things. We know, like you've pointed out, there will be there's an eschatological future fulfillment of this, but there's also benefits now as sons and daughters of God that we're waiting for. One day we'll be glorified, but right now in this life, we're not just left alone to fend for ourselves, but we have the Spirit of God with us, and that we can, like these gentlemen have pointed out, no Christian is immune to suffering. We're going to go through suffering, and while we're going through that suffering, God has not left us orphaned, but His Spirit is there. We are His sons and daughters.
1: Yeah. I think that one of the things, too, that we need to understand is the test, as David Borg said, and all the gentlemen have said, is an important aspect of our Christian experience. But one of the benefits that oftentimes I don't hear spoken of enough, it's not just enough to travel through the test successfully, even though that's wonderful. The mountain is removed, you climb the mountain, you go through the mountain, whatever the case is. But I think one of the greatest benefits that I have found in traveling through difficulties is a greater revelation of God as my Father, a greater revelation and dependence upon Him. He told Abraham, when Abraham was scared and worried that perhaps the promises of God might not come through, he said, Abraham, I am your exceeding great reward. Mm-hmm. I am your exceeding great reward. And trials can oftentimes, at least they have in my life, brought me to a place not just to find the means and way through the trial, but it's actually brought me closer to my Father. And I think that that's part of the testing and part of the purposing of God, so that we become more dependent upon Him than ever before. But it's with great joy. It's not with sorrow. It's not with sadness. It's with great joy and anticipation that I now go to my Father each day in prayer. I get to commune with Him. He is my exceeding great reward. And trials can oftentimes make that a reality for us.
2: Well, that's the goal, as you mentioned, that's the goal of the testing, is to draw you closer to your Heavenly Father.
1: Yeah.
2: You know, when Peter talked about the trial of your faith being much more precious than that of gold, you know, trying you, testing you, the idea there, as we've heard many times in application, that when a goldsmith, when he refines that gold, you know, he heats it up to a very high heat, and then the dross rises to the surface, and he scoops off the dross, and then there's a more pure element of that gold. And that's our faith. You know, that's what the Lord is doing. And that purging is stripping us of our faith and dependence in ourselves, because we all do. We all have it. No matter how spiritual we may think we are, how much we know truth and are walking in the revelation of the cross, I think we have more dependence on ourselves than we know. And it's that trial that will expose that and purge that, so that that element of faith in what we're walking in will be that much more pure.
0: So right. The cross didn't just remove our guilt, but the cross brought us into relationship with God. And I think that, just like you said, the goal is not just forgiveness, but the goal is relationship with the Father that we can now have of Calvary. And that is an important, you know, that's such an important aspect. That's one thing that separates Christianity from other religions, is the fact that we can have this Abba Father relationship with God. Not only are we forgiven, but now we're in relationship with Him.
2: I honestly think that's the main purpose of redemption, really, is to reconcile us back to the Father.
1: Yeah. You know? We've talked about it, David, several times, and it just deserves to be said over and over. Bringing us back to the garden. Joseph, you sang the song, Jaron Davis wrote it, wonderful. Boy, it's been in my spirit, because that's where God has taken you. Understanding that if He disciplines or chastens us, it's not for punishment's sake. It's discipline through learning. discipline through trial. And it's that take me back to the garden. Let me get back to that place where I'm totally dependent upon you. I don't

0: need anything else. I'm content. I don't, well, boy, it's probably too hard to say it this way and people miss it, but I don't even have clothes. I am just walking with God.
1: Well, think of it, walking with God in the cool of the day. Yeah. I mean, what picture is that?
0: And just... God investing himself then into the heart and mind and spirit of the very being he created. Think of that.
1: Yeah, right.
0: And that's eternity because the knowledge of who God is and all he knows, he wants to impart to his children. So it's that it's that relationship thing that we're going back to.
2: Would an example be of that, the prodigal, when he came back to the father gave him a ring.
0: Yeah.
2: And it wasn't just something that was pretty. It was a seal that he could, through that, he could receive all that the benefits of the father.
0: Oh, yeah.
2: Being a son. He wasn't just a servant, but a son.
0: Yeah. Yeah. The story is said that, you know, in the scriptures that he thought, well, I'll go back and I'll be a servant. And as I studied that out, it seems to indicate that he wasn't even going to be a regular servant, but rather someone that kind of came in and and worked on occasion for funds.
1: Mm-hmm.
0: He was the lowest servant, not even really someone continuously employed, and here he comes. Here he comes in his ragtag clothes and smelling a pigsty. He's walking around in a pigskin suit, and that's very offensive to Jews. And what does the father do? He runs out. He doesn't just give him a ring. He gives him a robe.
1: Yeah.
0: And he doesn't just give him a robe. He gives him the best robe. Check the text. The best robe. And that's what our Heavenly Father has done with us, as we come bedraggled and belittled and humbled, and he puts a ring on our finger, puts the best robe, the best of his clothes on us. And our covering then is not a physical clothing, it's Christ.
1: Doesn't it say that he embraced him?
0: Yeah.
1: Does it say that? That's
0: really
1: probably the most powerful thing.
2: Have you ever been around pigs?
1: Yeah.
0: Well,
2: I mean, they stink.
1: They do.
0: Nasty.
2: You don't even have to touch them. And we had some pigs once, and I would just go down and walk around the pig pens, and I'd come back, and my wife, you've been around the pigs. I never touched one.
1: Right,
2: I've just walked. Yeah. I mean, it's pretty offensive.
0: Yeah.
3: So the gospel... it reveals who the Father is. Jesus, the Holy Spirit here is revealing the heart of the Father.
0: Right. And
3: like Brother Dave said, it's not just about the forgiveness, but the reconciliation, the heart of God, showing the love of God.
0: And, right.
3: You know, that's such a, just the, whenever we talk about the attributes of God, we talk about his holiness and his righteousness and his justice, but it also his love and his love that he has for us. And the Spirit makes it personal, and the Spirit makes that relationship personal here. And you know, and when you back up in this chapter, of course, we read in verse 15 about how we cry out, Abba Father, and what that means. And Paul is continuing that thought here, that even in the midst of suffering, he hasn't left us.
0: That's
3: he still
0: it.
3: Loves us.
0: Yeah. So let's keep it in mind, ladies and gentlemen. You already have the first fruits of your salvation. It is enough to take you through everything that you experience now, and you can find the greatest benefit of dependence upon God during this time frame. So for those of you traveling through that difficulty today, that heartbreak, that thing that has kept you up half the night, there's time now for you to stop worrying, start resting, start trusting, start depending, because you have what it takes to make it through this process, and God has given you that and will continue to install into you exactly what you need to make it through. When we come back, looking at verses 24 and 25, I want to talk about faith and hope. Is there a difference between the two? How do we define that? Because sometimes it can be a little unclear, and I'd like to bring that up for conversation. Stay with us, and we'll be right back.
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5: As a parent, there are things that we should do for our children. 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

0: of Jesus Christ. And I want to tell you about something that this is an oldie but a goodie. It's in fact something that my sister, my brother, and myself, we all listened to when we were children. 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It's entitled Jimmy Swaggart and Friends, Color Me a Story. This was actually recorded back in 1980. It was a long time ago, but it's still a phenomenal CD. Here's what we're doing, $20 a copy. 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
3: All right, we are back with you. Verses 24 and 25, for we are saved by hope, but hope that is seen is not hope. For what a man sees, what does he hope for? Obviously, the text is pointing us to a future hope, and that is the culmination of our salvation. But if we hope for that, we see not, so we with patience wait for it. In the scriptures, again, hope has already been defined for us this morning by one of the gentlemen here. I think John gave it the thought process that is biblically correct. And that is that hope is far more than just, a wistful kind of, I hope that's going to happen. This, anytime that I think about this word, I'm always drawn back to Bill Gaither's song, I Just Feel Like Something Good is About to Happen. There's a settled disposition in the heart, in the mind, that this is a truth, and that truth is what keeps us alive in the middle of a hard time, in the middle of a difficulty, in the middle of something that we don't like necessarily traveling through, that we will travel through. So hope is important. It's been often said that if a person loses hope, then they just don't have the strength to travel through anything. In Hebrews 11, the Bible defines this. It says, faith is the substance of things hoped for. Faith is the evidence of things not seen. Gentlemen, help me unravel the thought, the difference between faith and hope. Faith is the evidence of things hoped for. So what would be the, can we define a difference, really?
4: Hope is the expectation of something we are assured that will happen. Faith in that hope recognizes the source of that hope and believes it. Believing is the active part of faith. It has an object. Pistis has an object. The eyes of faith is a term.
3: Can I slow you down a moment and ask you to say that again?
4: The idea of hope is an expectation in something that we're assured will happen.
3: Okay.
4: The covenant promises of God that are given are an assurance. We know He is good to His word. We know that God cannot lie. Therefore, our faith is in that hope. Not in the ambiguous idea of hope, but the hope of the expectation of His assurance that His word is

0: true. We have an assurance that what He has begun in us, He will continue it until the day of Jesus Christ, the day of our glorification. We look forward to that. Beloved, now are we the sons of God, but it does not yet appear we shall be, but we know that we shall be like Him, for we shall see Him as He is. And he who has this hope will purify himself as He is pure, John would say in his epistle. So we have this expectation of hope. Faith is believing in that hope. It's the action of putting that hope into realization.
1: Okay, so faith is the evidence. Faith is evident.
0: Sure.
1: Of the things hoped for.
2: So faith is what's tangible now, and hope is what is promised in the future.
3: That's kind of
2: so
3: what
2: faith,
3: I was.
0: Yeah,
3: that's what
0: a simpler way. Faith helps.
1: Say that again, because it's good.
2: Well, faith helps you feel what hope promises.
1: Yeah.
2: So faith is the evidence now of what hope is showing us or promising us in the future.
3: And faith is what we experience now. We live by the faith of the Son of God. What we experience now as Christians, what we need to have to experience redemption, you know, to the degree that we can experience it. And you know, hope is what we're in the future, what we're hoping for, and we believe that's that it is truth and it is reality and is going to come to pass.
1: So the hope is out there, but then it's evidenced by, or faith is evidenced by hope, or hope is evidenced by faith?
2: Faith is the evidence of what is hoped for.
4: What is hope for?
5: Faith is the evidence.
2: Faith is the here and now, and hope is the future.
1: Okay.
5: Yeah, faith gives us confidence in the promise, and faith gives us endurance as we wait for the promise to become fully visible.
1: Yeah,
5: faith says, I believe. Hope says, I'm waiting for what I believe, that I know that I'm waiting for.
1: So the two really are intrinsically tied together.
0: Faith and hope. Yeah.
1: Yeah. I just ask it because, again, Hebrews 11, 1, sometimes it's spoken, but it's not really defined a lot.
3: You know, it's also substance. Faith is the substance of things hoped for, the evidence of things not seen. And I've always felt like faith, and I kind of said it, but see if I can expand on it. Faith is, again, what we, if we're going to experience God in this life, we must experience that through faith. I like to say it this way. Faith takes the reality of who Christ is and what He did on the cross and makes it substance and evidence within us, makes it a reality in us. So it's,
1: That hope that we have is a result of faith.
3: Right, yeah.
1: Right. The hope that we have is the result of faith.
3: Right.
1: I thought about it a lot, and I guess I experienced it. Again, I hate always referencing going through the cancer, but I'll never forget being in the hospital and just receiving the diagnosis and being told you need to have brain surgery. Mm. And the family was in there. We were all talking and praying and what have you. And Grace had been singing a song, Living by Faith, Living Between Faith and Sight. Who's the fellow that helped write it in Charlotte? You know him, or at least you are acquainted with him, kind of.
2: Ashley Franks helped
1: write it. Ashley Franks and
2: the
1: gentleman, Baptist preacher in Charlotte.
2: Oh, he didn't write it.
1: I thought he was involved in it. Maybe he just sang it.
2: Yeah, he just sang it.
1: Anyway. There's a line in it that says basically that even at the worst moments, I find I can still trust. And that line was made true to me in that hospital room. Mm-hmm. Because even though everybody was saying, this is it, this is that, this is this, this is how bad it is, there was something in me mm-hmm. that just looked at it and said, you know, I hear what you're saying, but... And there was that hope, there was a faith in me that mm-hmm. generated the hope. And I think sometimes people might have thought, Dad, you're, not this guy, but Dad, you're not really seeing how desperate this is. Mm-hmm. You don't see how hard this, mm-hmm. and yet there was something in me that God had planted. You don't work this up. Yeah. The evidence of my faith was hope that this was not going to be something detrimental in the sense of ending my life.
3: Sure, yeah.
1: And that's what hope really, but faith comes and it is substance. Faith mm-hmm. has substance, mm-hmm. but is the substance then hope?

0: I think this, the hope that this text is talking about stirs true faith. The more, that's why it's so important we keep this as our witness. You look at the church, you canvas what's being taught, and those that have held to Jesus saves, Jesus heals, He baptizes with the Holy Spirit, and He's coming again. You talk about an intimacy with the Father. Well, those that are truly intimate with the Father are not going to truly be satisfied with just what's here and now. Good. And I think that the hope that this passage is talking about impacts, is intended to impact our witness. You look at it from the beginning, not just our intimacy in the personal life, but to get us out and ministering and evangelizing, because we're not truly just building a kingdom for the here and now.
1: That's right.
0: Preterism, my friend Randy McAllister, he said, is probably the end time deception, or one of. And what he means by that is preterism says that all prophecy has been fulfilled. And so it leads to things like dominionism and others, the idea we're building the kingdom of God. And when we say he can come back. But that's not what the Holy Spirit produces. That'd be kind of awkward for a believer who's yearning for what's coming, but saying, let's build it now. Yeah. No, that's not the testimony, and that's not the witness that this groaning and this kind of hope produces. Peter said, let every man be ready to give an account of the hope that lies within him. So this, the more we see this and the more we travel through trials, I just think God has curbed it to where it causes this groaning and yearning for what's to come. And in the ramifications of that our testimony, our evangelistic efforts are changed. They're impacted. And we say, hey, if it was good for the first church, it should be good for now. Well, go back and read the book of Acts and how many times they kept saying, he's coming back.
2: Yeah.
0: He's coming. He's alive, but he's coming back.
2: Yeah.
0: And the spurring on, the Pentecostal message depends upon this truth of he's coming again.
2: Yeah, that's, I mean, Pentecost has always been a end times movement. It's always been an apocalyptic movement of Jesus is coming back. But when we look at the already not yet tension of Romans 8, we are already justified, we're already adopted, we're indwelt by the Spirit. But what's in that not yet that we're talking about? The glorification, the resurrection, the redemption of our bodies that we're looking forward to, that the hope that we have.
0: One of the things 1 Corinthians says is knowing Him as we are known. And I think one of the pain and the sufferings of this time is just not knowing what's going on.
2: Yeah.
0: And that's what he says in verse 26, if we know not how to pray as we ought to, the Spirit helps us. We don't know what's happening. The pain of just simply being here and the discontentment of a believer in a place where he's not going to dwell eternally. Sometimes, you know, we look at it as all bad, but the groaning doesn't have to be all bad.
2: Yeah, no,
0: the groaning is actually one of the greatest evidences that you're alive.
3: That's right, yes.
0: It's the greatest evidence that you're walking in the kingdom. And Jesus said, blessed are the persecuted. Blessed are those who suffer, those who groan, those who are grieving. And it doesn't all have to be bad.
3: And it's expecting.
2: Yeah.
3: Right. Yeah.
2: The expectation, and what I hear Joseph saying, is what we're traveling through should spur us towards evangelism. Is that what I hear you saying?
0: I think it does. I think it does when it truly is something, as he said, we were not just believing theologically, but experiencing a groaning. Genuinely, that individual is going to say, look around him and say, what's left? What do I need to be doing? And I think if you're truly not happy here, it's going to cause you to remind people this isn't the end.
2: Okay. And is that part of the hope that we have? Because the faith is what we believe, but the hope is what we are confidently expecting.
0: Right.
2: So having that hope, we're telling everyone, hey, you know, this world is not it. This is not everything. This is not our final destination.
0: That's right.
2: But eternity is real, and Jesus is coming back, and we need to get our life right. We need to, you know, turn our faith to Him. That's part of the hope that we're talking about, right? Not just the belief. I believe. To me, the simple definition, faith is what I believe. Hope is what I know, what I'm confident in, that I'm waiting for its fulfillment. I'm waiting for its consummation that's going to happen. Mm-hmm. So because of that, I have this hope. that should drive us evangelistically. That should give us a zeal event. We should be telling people about this hope that we have, right?
1: Yeah.
4: So what you're establishing is the idea that we should teach the cross, but also the outcome for us is the resurrection, the coming of the Lord.
1: Right.
4: Joseph brought up something, and I won't defer and take us down too far of a rabbit trail, but in my studies, I've run into this more recently and significantly in the last 20, 30 years. That's recently. To Swaggart, Brother Jimmy, it was the other day. But the idea here is Louis d'Alcassar was a Jesuit priest at the time of the Counter-Reformation in about 1563, Roman Catholic. And the idea to overthrow the faith of the Protestants who put their hope in the resurrection, in the hope of Christ's return, and were willing to suffer with that expectation and anticipation, came up with this concept of preterism. And it was later accepted by a Protestant, Hugo Grotius was his name, and he accepted it to build a bridge between the Roman Catholic and the Protestant elements in that era. And some of the founding fathers quoted him occasionally, and sadly and unfortunately, some of the reformers did as well. It has become a prominent acceptance in the theological movement of the concepts of dominionism. And the idea that we live for today. Now, the Roman Catholic Church was using it to show apostolic succession and to embrace Augustinian teaching, which was the resurrection already happened. Your born-again experience was that resurrection. We are living in a resurrection time frame.
2: So
4: it's already in process, in fulfillment. Actually, Augustine thought it would end in 1000 A.D. That should have proven him to be false already and wrong and not to be followed. But sadly, Calvin and others that followed after him took some concepts of that, and
2: so
4: it evolved.
2: Preterism, slow it down into this thought, it simply says that everything promised in the Scriptures
4: was fulfilled before 100 A.D.
2: has been fulfilled. Yeah. And so we're way beyond looking forward.
4: That's right.
2: We have it now.
0: We're living in the kingdom.
2: The Latin word preter means past.
4: Past, yeah.
2: It's that it's past. Yeah. The destruction of the temple in A.D. 70, these were the things that were prophesied and fulfilled.
5: So everything that we see now, the promises, the things hoped for that we see in the Scripture, this wonderful reign where the lion lays down with the lamb, bad English, I ain't seen that yet. But
4: they algorize.
5: Continues to grow in its influence.
4: Much of it has been algorized. They go back to some of the teachings as the Bible became more allegorized. Justin Martyr, then Origen, and these others began to allegorize Scriptures that they could not explain. And therefore, figuratively is how things are viewed, not so much the literal fulfillment of what we see, the promises of God, that we're going to be glorified and we're going to have a resurrected body. 1 Corinthians 15 is going to bear that out very nicely. Corruption is going to put on incorruption, mortality, immortality, and we shall be changed. There's that process of changing. The hope of the rapture or the resurrection, as we refer to
5: it. The blessed hope.
4: The blessed hope that we anticipate.
3: Where do we find the balance of, you know, groaning and yearning for more of God in this life? You know, there is, of course, a coming kingdom age that we are hoping for and wanting, but there is also a kingdom that God is establishing here and now.
5: Yeah.
3: As I'm trying to find the balance in my own heart, in my own life.
5: Yeah. I think, and I was going to mention this, and then we'll travel there, David. I think what John was and Joseph brought up, preterism, is a wrong view of what's coming up.
3: Right.
5: That has hurt greatly the truth of us looking forward to what Christ is going to do. Mm-hmm. I wanted to add to that, that the other side of that on another angle is the wrong use of faith, and faith for a personal gain, faith for advancement in the world system now, even though we're the church. Both things hurt. And they draw away from true hope and true faith. But I think that there is, to balance it out, if I hear what you're saying and I comprehend it, there is a balance between joy and strength and wonder in what God is doing now. I sat in prayer this morning and I couldn't help but just look around and think over the last 40 years what God has done for me here and now. Now, it doesn't mean I'm focusing on it, but it means that I am so grateful for what God has brought into my life, from living in a tent, homeless almost really, in Tennessee, to being saved, and then all the wonderful things He's brought in.
3: Right.
5: Four great kids, 18 grandchildren, all of that. So there's a sense where the here and now is wonderful.
0: Mm-hmm. I think it's found in the Lord's Prayer.
4: Sure.
5: Yeah.
4: Sure.
0: Your kingdom come. And I know that, you know, Brother Swaggart's usually taken that, and I think if you read the expositors, he's stressed that it's referring to the coming kingdom age.
3: Right.
0: And then when I've listened to your ministry, mm-hmm. There's also the truth.
3: Right.
0: It's here and now. Yeah. But I think the balance is in your question. Yeah. It's both.
3: Well, the kingdom now has to do with Christ establishing his reign in the hearts of humanity.
5: Right. The kingdom is within you.
3: Kingdom of God
5: is within
3: you.
5: So there's that balance of blessing now. And
2: I just have one question for the preterist, is understanding Romans 8, the redemption of the body. So how would they explain that? What we're reading about the redemption of the body and the
5: glorification.
2: Is that just a future bodily resurrection?
0: That's a good question.
2: That's Romans 8 to me that we're studying. It throws, amongst many other passages, it throws a lot to
5: question the preterist.
2: Questions, yeah. Mm-hmm.
4: As with all isms, there are different conclusions.
2: It is fair to say, there is a partial preterism and a full preterism.
4: I was just going to say that.
2: So the full preterist is really the troublesome one, but even in the partial way, it's still a definitely a problem.
0: You know, to what David said, though, it's to me, the more the kingdom of God is within you, or the more we're he's allowed to rule and reign. The balance is the evidence he's ruling and reigning is this groaning for what's to come.
3: Mm.
0: I think because it's this first fruits that he's speaking of, but he's speaking of it in context of verse 22, which is that creation's groaning for what's to come, and so is the believer. And so the first fruits mentioned, it's the Spirit's work in this context of producing hope.
3: Mm-hmm. Yeah.
0: So as the more we experience being led of the Spirit, the more we experience the freedom that he brings, it's not going to produce ultimately, and that's the interesting thing about chapter 8, it's not how does the law of the Spirit of life lead us to the Spirit of adoption, which is the crying out for a true change of our mortal body.
3: Mm-hmm.
0: How does that work? Well, the closer we get to God, the closer we experience his Spirit, the more we experience those first fruits, it's going to lead to one with hope.
3: Yeah.
5: Yeah. And the other side that we don't want to forget again is this thought of evangelism.
3: Mm-hmm.
5: Remember that the church is here for that now.
0: Right.
5: Yeah. That's what he said, go into all the world and preach the gospel. So someone that is experiencing Romans 8, as Joseph just described it, is not only going to have a hope for the future, but their emphasis, even though they may be blessed in certain aspects here, their emphasis, borne out by the presence of the Spirit, is, I got to get someone else ready for my Father. Mm-hmm. I want them to have what I have.
0: Yeah, Paul said, he that has hope in this life only is of all men most miserable. Mm. And in that same context said, why don't we just say, let's eat, drink, and be merry? Well, I think the evidence one is losing that hope is that they're just eating, drinking, and being merry.
5: Yeah. Hmm. Yeah.
0: There isn't any spurring on. I think even Peter said, hastening the coming of the Lord.
5: Yeah.
0: Spurring it on.
5: And I see too much of that settledness in the church, happy with the religion, happy with our church, happy to be, quote, Christian. But yet, are we allowing the Holy Spirit to produce both a love for evangelism, a love for the lost, a love for what the Father wants, and a love for what's coming?
3: Mm-hmm.
5: Of it has to be balanced.
4: Three verses we studied some time ago in Romans 5, I think, answer this beautifully. Verse 3 says, and not only so, but we glory in tribulations also, knowing that tribulation worketh patience, and patience experience, and experience hope. Mm-hmm. And hope makes us not ashamed, because the love of God is shed abroad in our hearts by the Holy Ghost, which is given to us. So as this process takes place, it's revealed in us, and it solidifies, or we could use the word that we've talked about earlier, it purifies us, purifies our faith to believe even more. You don't need, since you traveled through your cancer, when you got your cancer, you didn't believe less, you began to believe more.
5: Correct.
4: And now you're more assured. I sense the presence of the Lord. You're more assured what God will do. Mm-hmm. Because he has shown you through experience that his word is true.
5: Right. And ladies and gentlemen, your heavenly Father wants your best in now in the sense of bringing abundant life to you, but there's abundant life for others, and there's a life coming in the future that we can look forward to. Be careful not to be drawn off track. Don't be drawn into something that just focuses on here and now. Don't believe the

0: person that says, oh, everything has already happened. There's a lot going on in you. There's a lot going on around you, and God has great purposes for it. But the main thought is, let's get ready for the return of Christ. And they say you can't take anything to heaven. I'm going to disagree for a moment. You can take your neighbor. You can take that person that doesn't know. And the heart of God beats for the lost. Let's be our Father's children. God bless you, and join us again.
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0: this is not that, then this will do until that gets here. Glory to God. But the good thing about it is, this is that. Praise God. Glory to God. And I start singing about Jesus. Oh, boy.
1: Come on.
0: He is my rock.

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You gotta bear with me. If I'm boring you, well, just sit down and clean your fingernails for a while. I'll be through in a moment. 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

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She was crippled so bad she had to have a nurse with her 24 hours a day, 7 days a week. She could not walk. She was born with both feet turned in. She asked her dad, because they were Muslims, "Does Mohammed heal?" He said, "Yes, he does." She said, "Well, how do I get it?" "Well, next year when we go to Mecca, you can kiss the stone and you'll get healed." They went to Mecca. She kissed the stone. She walked away a cripple. Because there's only one healer. I said, there's only one healer. She came back home, disillusioned, disconcerted. She said, "Papa, why didn't I get my healing?" He said, "I don't know." Then she read a line in a book that said, there was one called Jesus who went about healing the sick and all who were oppressed of the devil. She thought, he's the healer. My, my. She'd heard that name, but she didn't know who he was. She said, "Papa, who is Jesus?" He said, "Oh, that's just somebody who lived a long time ago." "Well, did he heal the sick?" He said he did. He claimed to be the Son of God, but he wasn't. So she left, but she remembered Jesus Christ is the healer. Went to bed that night, put those crippled legs under the covers. The nurse did. Sometime during the night, she had a dream. She dreamed she saw 12 men, or really 13, standing. And the one in the middle was Jesus. He looked over at her and said, "Young lady, get out of the bed and walk." She said, "Are you Jesus?" He said, "Get out of the bed and walk." She said, "You are Jesus, aren't you?" He said, "Get out of the bed and walk." She said, "Lord, I was born this way. I can't walk." "Get out of the bed and walk." She swung those crippled limbs to the side, raised up, and all of a sudden, the power that opened the blinded eyes of Bartimaeus, the power that cleansed the leper, the power that said, "Lazarus, come forth," and Lazarus came out of that grave. Glory to God. Hit her, and she began to walk for the first time in her life. Then the room wasn't very big. She started jumping up and down. Hallelujah. Glory to God. When her nurse opened the door, looked in, and she was jumping up and down. She said, "What in the world are you doing? How can you do that?" She said, "Jesus healed me. Jesus healed me. Jesus healed me. Jesus healed me. Jesus healed me." They started inviting people in for her to tell how Jesus healed her. Then one day her brothers called her aside and said, "Now listen, we're glad that you're well, but you haven't said anything about Mohammed. All you talk about is Jesus. Why don't you talk about Mohammed?" She said, "Mohammed didn't heal me. I talk about Jesus because Jesus healed me."

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0: Thank you, Jesus, for the blood.
1: Thank you.

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4: Welcome to Insight. I'm Josh Rosenstern, along with my father, John Rosenstern, and we're just so glad that you have joined us today on the program, ladies and gentlemen, and we just pray the Lord's blessings upon you. We thank you for your love, your support, your prayers, and your faithfulness to the work of God. And I want to go back to what I just said, that one word, your prayers, and I want to encourage you to be doing just that, to keep in prayer the situations that are taking place in this world. And in this nation, the United States of America, the Lord, we need a touch from Him. We need a touch from the Lord in this nation, in this world, in our churches. And that really is the only thing that makes a true and lasting difference, is the Spirit of God moving. That's what we need.
5: Yes.
4: That's what we need. Many, I have found, will reject the things of God and even a move of God. That seems to be most people, sadly. Broad is the way that leads to destruction, and there's a lot of people that choose that way. But that doesn't mean that we should not ask the Lord to move. You know, there's some people that have this notion, this opinion. Well, things are going to wax worse. Things are going to get worse. They're getting worse. We're just going to bide our time till we die or the rapture takes place. I'm serious, though. That's a mindset some people have. And I'm talking about Christians. And that mindset is not pleasing to the Lord. That's not a disposition of faith. That's not a disposition of faith. We are to, the Lord tells us to believe Him, to ask, to knock, to believe. And that's what we're to be doing. So even if you look at things and you say, well, Brother Josh, Brother John, I'm just not seeing it get any better. I mean, things are getting worse. Well, we know what the Word of God says, but we know what the full counsel of the Word says. And my Bible still says for us to seek Him, to ask Him, to believe Him, for most importantly, that souls would be saved. And with that, I believe that we're going to see some signs and wonders start to follow those who believe Him. And there's some good things ahead, some good things ahead. Now I forgot what I was going to say next. That's okay, though. It was going to be good, I promise, but I just drew a total blank. Anyways.
5: My age, it's understandable. Your age.
4: It's your age. Yeah. It's your age. Well, you know, we're only about 30 years apart or something like that. Not even. We're less than 30 years apart. Wow, this is where I'm going to be in 30 years if the Lord tarries. On the other side of the desk. Look at that.
5: Hopefully you'll keep more hair.
4: Yes. Well, you tell, speaking about things to pray, you know, Lord, keep the hair in my head. But you know what? According to Scripture, He just knows you a little better.
5: That's right, because He has the hairs on our heads counted. He doesn't have much work with me.
4: There you go. Oh, about five of you are laughing. The rest of you are saying, okay, get with it. We're like, okay, we're going, I promise. All right. So, yeah, with that being said, as we brought up yesterday, and I think it's going to be something we need to keep on our minds today, obviously, is what we've got happening in the Big Apple in New York City. We have our UN, the UN General Assembly that's taking place. The president will be speaking, my goodness, probably, is it this morning? It's as we're sitting here live, he'll be speaking shortly. And everybody's anticipating what he's going to discuss, what's going to be covered. And, you know, it's one thing, the actual address that's made. But really, I think what's more fascinating to look out for and to watch is what happens in the side meetings. You know, who is meeting with whom?
5: Yeah.
4: And what is said, what comes of it, how much of it is publicized, how much of it's televised. And being that the UN is not meeting in the White House, we will have all of the all the news outlets present. You know what? I'm going to put a pin in that conversation. We're going to come back to the UN, okay? We're going to talk about the wonderful United Nations that we have. But I want to ask you your thoughts.
5: Unnecessary nonsense is what the UN stands for.
4: Unnecessary nonsense, that's right. I want to ask you your opinion, if you're inclined to share it. You know, this has made big news, ironically, about the news, with the president not allowing, I think it's CNN, MS Now, and Politico were the three that I recall, you know, having their cameras in and microphone, you know, having the whole press corps there and present. And of course, you've got the other news outlets that are essentially, I guess, would you say boycotting? They're not participating in things until CNN is reinstated, at least, and whatever. So this has made a lot. And even in the joint meeting yesterday with the mayor of New York City, Mamdani, and President Trump, this was brought up. So this is a big thing. And it's already factoring its way into midterms and stuff like that, you know, into the narratives. What do you think about what he did? Are you in favor of it, not in favor of it, or do you just not care altogether like some people?
5: I know sometimes people get upset when we criticize the president because they think when you say one thing about him, they assume you think everything bad about him. Some policies the president has are very good. Some things I disagree with. I disagree with them on this. I think when you bring something like that up and out now, it's going to bring more negativity against what people are thinking of the president. We have, obviously, the freedom of the press. Mm. We don't like the press. I grew up listening to the lies and the misrepresentations, the twisting. It's been that way since I've been a child. Mm. And I'm serious. I mean, I've listened to the liberal versus conservative. It's more pronounced today than ever before.
4: More divided.
5: But the reality is they're going to frame things as they see fit, and they're going to do things as they see fit. He's not going to stop the news, especially now, especially your generation. You're not watching CNN or Fox. You're getting your news from the internet. You're getting
4: I don't
5: your
4: watch
5: news,
4: you're right.
5: From other sources, from TikTok to Facebook.
4: Well, yeah.
5: I'm not saying you personally, but the news has a lot more outlets
4: than
5: a few major stations or cable systems. But I don't think it was in his best interest to do that personally.
4: All right. Well, you know something? I actually tend to agree with you on that.
5: And if somebody feels differently, they're entitled to that opinion.
4: Yes. You know? Yes, absolutely. I mean, that's part of everything here in this nation is you look, that's the thing we've got to get to, ladies and gentlemen, is if you don't agree with someone, to deplatform them, you're the pot calling the kettle black at this point, because I want to bring up that not too long ago, that was one of the big concerns of what was happening in media, was that conservatives were being deplatformed. Now, what is deplatformed? That means just what it sounds like. You have a platform taken away from you. You're not given fair...
5: Obama was very prominent in doing that.
4: Yeah, well, that's what I'm saying.
5: And
4: is
5: Biden was not even there. No, I don't mean to be mean, but he very seldom had a press conference at all.
4: And when he did, they were...
5: And it was absolutely embarrassing.
4: They were easy questions if they were, you know, it's
5: softballs, everything, yep.
4: It's true, but with that all being said, you know, one thing that has been so remarkable about President Trump, I'll give the man credit for this. He especially when he got, I mean, there was a press conference happening like daily. I mean, he was in front of the media daily, and he's been, I think, very, very good about his being, the media has access to
5: he's
4: him.
5: He's transparent.
4: He is transparent. You know what he's thinking, maybe sometimes a little too much even, but you know what he's thinking.
5: Yeah.
4: But with that being said, so the president has said he feels that, you know, these outlets, for example, are the most egregious of the quote-unquote fake news. Now, we can agree with the man on that, I believe. I think that they spin everything.
5: I don't care for those stations,
4: right, exactly,
5: personally.
4: But do we take away, or do we damper them in any regard? That's the question here that so many are asking. And what are the, again, I'll say this, this is politics, right?
5: Yeah,
4: politics is all about optics.
5: Yeah.
4: What does it look like? Yeah. The president, and we want you to be praying for this man, for our president.

0: carries with it a lot of weight because of where we're at relative to the midterms and how intertwined that not just the Republicans, but the whole conservative movement has come. They've become so intertwined with Donald Trump.
1: Sorry.
0: And I know some are trying to distance and separate, but I don't know that it's actually working at this point. So we need to be aware of that and praying that this man will have wisdom. But there may be some people that disagree with us. I happen to agree with you, Dad, though. The fact is, even if they're your absolute enemies and they are lying about you to some degree, well, if you cut off their access to some degree, then that just gives them more lies to spew.
1: Exactly.
0: You've just given them the narrative. So I'm hoping that he comes back and says, you know what, we're gonna restore this. And I did it to make a point to say, look, you all constantly lie. Why don't you try being a little honest from time to time? They'd be another news network if they did that, but you know, that's how it goes. But also, one of the most powerful things that the president has had, the office of the president, is the ability to call all of these reporters in, and in one meeting, in one conference, he can address the entire nation and the whole world.
1: Right.
0: That's some power right there. You think about that. We don't want to see that compromised.
1: Is he changing the mind of any of the viewers of those networks?
0: No. He's
1: emboldening them is what he's doing. And this is where I think he's made a mistake.
0: Yeah, okay.
1: And this is why we need to pray for him, because
0: we're saying, yeah,
1: as with everything, no man is perfect. The good things most certainly are not going to be destroyed in what he has done. Like mm-hmm. we've talked about the border. And I felt what his initial attack, if you want to use that term, against Iran's nuclear capabilities was the right thing to do. I think mm-hmm. he underestimated Iran, and had the protracted war is now working mm-hmm. against him, not for him. And just in a matter of a few weeks, we have the midterms. And if it falls out to where the Republicans get hurt, and of course, that's a very strong possibility now, as far as the House is concerned, for sure, it's going to change his dynamic to get anything done next term, the next 2 years.
0: Yeah, well, pivoting back to the UN and keeping on what you just brought up about the war in Iran. So interestingly enough, and I'm sure that the people caught this, but I want to make sure that you realize that the administration, they actually opened up and allowed for a contingency of Iranian delegates to be here.
1: But they disallowed the communications element of that delegation to come. So mm-hmm. the president has his close associates, but the communication arm of the Iranian government is not permitted into the U.S.
0: Right.
1: So
0: right.
1: Again.
0: Well, that's because that's your propaganda arm.
1: Precisely. But is right. that going to change anything? Because obviously the president, what is his name? Pakistan is going to be here, and he's going to be able to turn around and say, here, this is what's going on, and report this.
0: That's very true.
1: So it's not like he's going to stop any of this propaganda.
0: No, what I'm saying is I find it fascinating that they are allowed to, in fact, come. I mean, think about this. We're at war with them, essentially, and
1: there
0: look what's going on.
1: There is some chatter this morning, and again, it's not official from the White House, that the president may be willing to meet with the president of Iran on the side.
0: No, I think that was stated by the
1: that
0: president.
1: That would be a good thing to really sit down and say, hey, look.
0: For real.
1: Look where we're heading. And look what the president's got three decisions: annihilate, strangle, or continue to deal with Iran. The dealing with them has not been so good. They've actually gained by using the Houthis, and the Houthis have been successful. As we said yesterday, now we have not just 20% of the world's oil, but 32% of the world's oil being inhibited because of the two different straits that are affected by the Houthis and the Iranians working in collaboration together. They're threatening that if the U.S. would attack Iran, they're going to increase their attacks against the surrogate nations that are in favor with the U.S., you know, Kuwait. Mm-hmm. Saudi Arabia, which the president, we said yesterday, has not allowed the U.S. to strike against the Houthis directly, and Saudi Arabia is a little upset with that.
0: Right.
1: But if we were to do that, that would put us on the fourth front. Talk about munitions, talk about scarcity, and talk about putting American citizens, soldiers especially, in harm's way would be dangerous. So I think that's why the president may be limited to strategically going against the Houthis directly, but continuing to support Saudi Arabia. The RAF, the Royal Air Force, has been allowing the refueling of Saudi Arabian jets with their airplane services. Mm. So they are getting assistance, the Saudis, and they have stopped any major attack against the city, especially of Riyadh.
0: You know, this war has really pointed out a couple of major things, and I'm going to speak to energy and oil, and this is affecting all of us now. In fact, I just...

0: put gas in the car yesterday, and once again, I was reminded, it's like, oh, wow, this is a little different. This is reminiscent of a few years ago. It hurts. So we're all in that place. And with that, there's concerns that, you know, the cost of fuel's up, so it's going to start passing along and finding its way into increased prices for everything that involves transportation, which means we're going to be paying for that. So this is a very valid concern. But, you know, I'm looking at, and it makes you realize, number one, the world is too dependent on Middle East oil. And that's true. And that's why I'm glad to see the president has made and taken steps to impact our autonomy in the United States, but also our significance in playing the game, especially long term with Venezuela, which there's the newly installed Venezuelan president will be at the UN.
1: They'll be speaking this week, yes.
0: I think they're going to be discussing and interacting. But here's the point. We're very dependent on this. Well, really, it's a cartel, but on the OPEC nations, on Middle East oil. That's just a fact. We really are. And so that's a lesson to learn. But also, I've learned and really realized how delicate that situation is over there. It's something as massive as the world's, not just oil, but it impacts the world's economy. Yeah. We in the U.S., though, we're paying higher gas prices. We've actually been somewhat shielded from the full impact of what this has caused as far as disruption. You look at other places like in Europe and other parts of the world, they've been hit
1: much harder,
0: even harder. And we don't hear about it as much in
1: the
0: U.S., but
1: it's true. You got a lot of rationing in many countries with gasoline now, so you're waiting 2-3 hours for gas in certain countries.
0: Yeah.
1: We don't have that problem here, at least yet.
0: Well, hopefully we're not going to. Yeah. I mean, I've always admired the decade of the 70s.
1: Bethany would have to start getting gas if that was the case in the future. And ladies and gentlemen, if you don't know, one area Josh is not sanctified in is behind the wheel of the car. And if there's any traffic that's disrupting his field of play, it is a war.
0: Yeah, you're right. I appreciate you sharing that little tidbit of trivia knowledge with everybody.
1: Well, I wanted them to start praying for
0: you. You know, I've realized on the road.
1: Or praying for the people that drive on the road around you.
0: Well, it's not my fault. It's everybody around me, you know.
1: Yeah,
0: I've heard that
1: before.
0: That's the problem, you know.
1: One thing for sure is anyone that drives with you is most certainly going to pray. And if they've never prayed before, they will begin to pray for the first time in their life.
0: Nearer my God to thee is the song that plays in my car. No, I'm actually... I'll quote, you know, that famous line from that film years ago. I'm an excellent driver. You know how that goes. But anyways, now I forgot again what I was going to say. But seriously, the delicacy of the infrastructure over there. So you've got the Houthis, this rebel group that operates in Yemen, which is an extension of the Iranian terrorist arms that they have, because that's where the funding's come from. But all they had to do was just launch a little attack that disrupted one of the major refineries, and it shut the whole thing down.
1: Oh, yeah.
0: And so, again, the fact that it's so delicate and
1: vulnerable.
0: Actually a better word. It's like, we need to look at this now. The president's he's wanted to do, create, you know, like a strategic fund.
1: Yeah.
0: For the oil infrastructure over there. He's wanting to put $5 billion into it and then have the other nations contribute. I don't know what that's going to do.
1: Nothing.
0: Keep throwing money at the problem. It just
1: gets
0: redistributed.
1: That's petty change when you look at the big picture.
0: Yeah, exactly. It's not very
1: much. Like getting that. We used to have when we were kids, now I'm going back in the early 60s.
0: Oh.
1: You would put a penny in the machine and twist it and get a gumball out of it. A penny.
0: A penny.
1: A penny. Now they want to dismantle even having the penny used in any type of
0: the penny. There's
1: currency.
0: Shortages. Well, they stopped making it, didn't they? And the penny went bye-bye.
1: Yeah, well, they're going to discontinue any use of the penny at all anymore.
0: That's what I'm saying. You got to round up in certain stores.
1: So no longer can you get a penny for your thoughts.
0: A penny for, no. With inflation, it's now a dollar for your thoughts.
1: Just think about it. Even your 2 cents worth isn't worth anything.
0: Oh, my goodness. Ladies and gentlemen.
1: Moving on.
0: Stop us, please. But
1: but you brought up something very important. This week's UN meeting is important because you have many nations critical of the United States. And now there's even the circular thought in the UN that they're going to accuse Israel or possibly impose war crimes against the United States. And I don't know where or how they're going to succeed in doing that, but they've done it for Israel for years. It's a nuisance, it takes up time, but again, builds a narrative where many nations of the world will become more dispossessed by the thoughts of siding with the U.S. And right now, over two-thirds of the U.N. votes against us anyway on issues.
0: You know, it's true. It is true. And a lot of that has to do with the Middle East, ironically.
1: Sure.
0: But you're right. You're right. America still stands as the singular nation that, and this is in the world, where its citizens retain the greatest, at least in appearance sake, the greatest power, but the greatest freedom. So, and some would look at the United States and say, well, you know, we don't have the freedoms we used to have. Well, that's right. But when you consider that, at the same time, you have to look at the rest of the world. And in the rest of the world, they have seen, throughout the world, ladies and gentlemen, they have seen their rights, their freedoms, if they even had any to begin with, even more constrained and restricted. The world, generally speaking, has been and is moving in the direction of what we would look at as socialism and communism. But let's understand why. Because this world is ultimately moving in the direction where it will, a portion of the world will fall directly under the rulership of a man that we will call the Antichrist. And for those that would oppose him, there will be sheep nations and there is going to be goat nations.
1: Right.
0: We understand that. Even if you've got nations that don't fall completely under or within the empire of the Antichrist, his kingdom, they're still going to be influenced because he's going to control trade. It's in his world, so to speak. That's what we're moving towards, is a consolidation of power under man, wicked, evil man. Now, I could extend it a little further and say, ultimately, though, we're going to see something wonderful happen. And that is that the Lord Jesus Christ is going to come back and the government will be upon his shoulder and he's going to rule in righteousness and with power and with authority like no one has ever seen before.
1: Yeah.
0: And so we're moving towards that ultimately, ladies and gentlemen. But in the meantime, the current system of this world, the God of this world, Satan, that's what it's moving towards. And so that's why we're seeing what we're seeing. The hearts of men are truly set on evil continuously. And that's where things are moving. But the restraining force is the presence of the church. You understand that, ladies and gentlemen? Don't let the devil lie to you and tell you that you don't matter. You know, he does that. It's one of his biggest things that he'll say, you know, you don't matter. Nobody cares about you. The Lord's forgotten about you. He didn't have time for you. You can't do anything. You just sit there. You can't do anything. Boy, is that a lie.
1: Yes, it is.
0: My, that is a lie. Because the Spirit of God who dwells in you, you are a temple. You said that yesterday. You are a temple. You are. Don't you know that? You're a temple of God. And you're not God. Don't misunderstand. But he that's in you is greater.
1: He
0: that's in the world. Your prayers, your intercession, your presence, ladies and gentlemen, it makes a difference, spiritually speaking, more than anything. But that's where this world's moving towards. It really is.
1: The weapons of our warfare are not carnal,
0: right,
1: but mighty through God to the pulling down of strongholds.
0: That's exactly right.
1: And this is where we have our strength, is we have the power to bind and to loosen. And that's the
0: right,
1: spiritual authority we're given.
0: That's exactly right.
1: We read, and let me say this first. We have a mutual friend who virtually has travels 30, 40 countries a year.
0: Yes.
1: And he's a world traveler. He's an entrepreneur.
0: Yes.
1: And he wrote this morning, living in a free country. It's very short. This week, I've been thinking about something I never want to take for granted, the blessing of living in a free country.
0: Yeah.
1: It's a little quick skibbit. Now, he writes us other things, but the point is this. He sees when he travels all through Europe, all through the Middle East, which he does in his business, how different nations and different people are in terms of their governments that they serve or live under.
0: Mm-hmm.
1: Nothing meets or exceeds or beats living in the United States.
0: I agree with that.
1: We have something precious. We got to preserve it.
0: Amen. One of our, you know, when you look at the Constitution of the United States and when you look at the Bill of Rights, you know, the first 10.
1: Sure.
0: But when you look at the first of the rights that outlined, really there's in that amendment, I should say, there are several that are listed. There's, I think, actually five. Mm. But one of them is airing of grievances.
1: Yes.
0: You can air your grievances, meaning you've got a problem with your government, you can air those grievances. The fact that even if it doesn't make a difference, as you would some would say, the very fact that you can get on your social media, that you can have a conversation over the phone, in public, at your workplace, at a gathering, a family gathering, even go to church, the fact that you can just do that and say something about your government that may not be fully supportive is freedom and right in and of itself. We've got the president of China that's going to be coming here, and we're going to be talking about that this week.
1: Well, look at the media. These stations that Trump wants to censor, in a sense.
0: Right.
1: They tremendously criticize him and his policies.
0: And they're allowed to do it.
1: And we have the privilege as citizens to do the same. Now, it could be done in the right spirit. You could disagree with someone. You don't have to destroy someone either.
0: But this can't happen in China.
1: No.
0: You can't do this in China. So let's be thankful, ladies and gentlemen, and let's pray and seek God. And we will see you back here next time on Insight.
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1: This is Dr. Gabriel Swaggart, and I want you to listen to me very carefully for a moment. 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And yet many Christians fail to take advantage of the resources available to have a better understanding and knowledge of the Word of God. 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It's going to strengthen you. But all in all, it's going to give you a better understanding of the Word of God. And you need that. 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
1: 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And

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0: Pastor James Verdell. 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
1: Mm-hmm.
0: Brother Larson was there Saturday and Sunday. We drove up and we were there on Sunday, had a wonderful weekend. On my way back, I saw these huge cotton fields. So I went out there in the middle of it and let my wife take some pictures. I put it on Facebook, some very lovely pictures. Brought back a lot of memories. I spent probably 15 years every summer in cotton fields of Texas. And I didn't like one day of it. But the cotton fields were beautiful. And Donnie, you said you didn't see them. They were about 15 miles south of Columbus.
2: Yeah, I went a different way. Mike Mazzarol is here today.
3: Good morning, everybody. October 18th, I'm going to be in Delta City, Mississippi. Hebron Church are having their annual homecoming, and I will be there. They're located 138 Callahoe Road in Delta City. And 10 o'clock a.m. service, and then we're going to feed everybody on the property. And boy, do they bring some good food from Mississippi.
0: And where's that at?
3: Delta City. It's about, about an hour north of Jackson.
0: I need to be there.
3: Yeah, come and join us. And then a 2 o'clock service. For more information, contact

0: to be here today, and I'm excited for this weekend. I will be going up to South Carolina, Spartanburg, South Carolina, to Truth Chapel, and I am so excited for this weekend. It's this Saturday, two services, 10 a.m. and 6 p.m., and then Sunday morning, we'll wrap it up at 10 a.m. So if you're anywhere in the Spartanburg, South Carolina area, I want to invite you to come out and be with us this Saturday and this Sunday.
1: Yeah, be a great time. Come out and be in those services. Brother Dave Smith is here.
2: Amen. Good to be here.
1: I'm going to be in Pedal, Mississippi this weekend, 25th through the 27th. Pedal is a suburb of Hattiesburg. Pedal Spiritual Life Center, Friday and Saturday night at 6:30, Sunday at 10:30. Looking forward to being there once again. I was there a couple of years ago, had a wonderful time. So if you live in the greater Hattiesburg area, come out and be in those services. We would love to have you, especially if you're a Media Church member. And then on October the 25th, Sunday, October the 25th, one service, I'm going to be in Starkville, Mississippi at the Starkville Church of God. Two Church of Gods in Mississippi, back to back. And Sunday morning at 10 a.m. Just one announcement about that. Don't bring your cowbells to church.
3: Well, Debbie was from Mississippi, wasn't she?
1: She's from Louisville, which is not far from Starkville. But come out and be with us. Looking forward to a great, great time. If you don't receive our monthly magazine, The Evangelist, you need to get it. It is absolutely free of charge. It is a 52-page four-color book magazine. Each month it has an article by Dad, an article by Mother, myself, Gabriel, Matthew, my son, has an article. We rotate all of our pastors, and they have articles in it, and you'll be blessed. And as I said, it's absolutely free of charge. All you've got to do is just give us a call or go online and request it. And one caveat, though, is when you request it, it will take about 2 months before you receive your first copy. So don't expect to sign up and get it 2 days later. It'll take about 2 months. But I think that you'll be blessed. We get a lot, for those people that get it, we get a lot of positive feedback that they enjoy the articles that are found there. So subscribe to it today. We are getting started with our emails today. My question is, do you see anything wrong in Brother Swaggart's Bible, which he explains in red text, only meant for the direct words of Jesus? Well, of course not. First of all, the red letters was something that came about in the 20th century. There was no red letter editions in the Bible prior to the 20th century. And contrary to what a lot of people think, it was not added to make it, to make really the words of Christ stand out. It was a marketing tool. Lots of Bible publishers at the turn of the 20th century, a lot of them out there. And I don't remember who, I did know, but I don't remember the first one that came up with the idea, hey, let's put the words of Christ in red in a cell better. And it did, and that was good. I'm glad they did it. But others began to copy it, but others went different ways. Some tried to put it in blue. That was it. They had some in that time, they said, well, if we can put the words of Christ in the New Testament in red, let's put the words of God in the Old Testament in green. Well, it was all green. It didn't work. And then another one said, well, we'll put the words of the Holy Spirit throughout the Bible in another color as well. And that didn't last because it's much more expensive to print two different colors ink than just one. But that's all it is. It does it for hundreds of years in Bibles, the words of Christ was only in black.
3: Right.
1: And whether it's in black, red, green, yellow, purple, orange, it doesn't change. It doesn't change. Where do newborns go when they die as they did not have the chance to confess? Well, they go to heaven. They're in a state of innocence. There's no sin there. They're in a state of innocence. Any questions? Would y'all like to add anything to that, gentlemen? No. Let's see. I was told that I cannot receive the Holy Spirit until I'm baptized. Is this true? No, that is false. Number one, at the moment of conversion, the Holy Spirit comes in to live. Now, that's not the baptism of the Holy Spirit. That's the spirit of regeneration. But the only requirement to be baptized in the Holy Spirit with the evidence of speaking in other tongues.

0: is to be born again, not water baptized. That's you're probably being talked to by what we call apostolics or oneness, who put great emphasis on baptism. But it's not scriptural. You don't have to be baptized in water to speak in tongues. Would y'all?
1: You know, that shows a misunderstanding of the reality and the doctrine of the Holy Spirit. The Holy Spirit convicts. The Holy Spirit anoints. The Holy Spirit comes at conversion. The Holy Spirit's involved in anointing the minister. But they need to have a much wider view of the work of the Holy Spirit in the church.
0: I want to ask a question. I was going to do this at the beginning of the program, and I slipped my mind. And that is, you know, we're coming up now. This is October will be here in a few days. And we're coming up on 7 months that we've been involved with Iran. Yeah. And we've got the midterms coming up in November. And did any of y'all think that when the president entered into this situation, that we would still be here 7 months later with no resolution?
2: I thought 2 months at the most. I thought there's going to be an evaluation on their part as to what it's costing to fight the United States, and then we would go in. I actually thought that we would have, that small little island, I thought we would have taken that by now and have boots on the ground.
0: We should have.
2: And so it just, I don't see why.
1: Anybody? In my mind, it's been a big mistake. I do think we had to get involved, but the way it's been handled, I've not been pleased with it.
3: And it's always difficult. And you can see that through history. It's always difficult to get out of wars once you start one with the Middle East. Once you enter, right. I won't even say start. Once you enter into one, whether you started it or not, it's very difficult to get out of those wars because peace treaties are always broken. They're not going to do something that will better another nation. They just are very difficult to work with. And I think that's what we're seeing now.
0: Well, you're not dealing with honest people.
3: Exactly.
0: Mm-hmm. You're not.
1: But does war ever deal with totally honest people?
0: No, but there is Islam, the ideology that drives the conflicts of the Middle East is totally different than what we faced in World War One, World War Two, and those type of things. First of all, they don't really have any concern about human life.
3: Yeah. You even know, their own.
0: Yeah, that's what I mean. Yeah. Even their own. Now, somebody said, well, Nazism didn't have anything. And that all of that's true. Communism, to a degree, that's true. But it's an ideology that not only do they don't care about death, but they warn.

0: So that makes it even worse. And, you know, I hate to, I don't want to second guess the president because he operates in a realm of information that none of us do.
1: Right.
0: I don't know anybody in this panel that has CIA clearance for all that information. And I don't know anybody in America outside of those in Washington that has that kind of access. But you cannot win with bombing only. Mm-hmm. That's the problem. Mm-hmm. And you cannot win just bombing so-called military installations. If that's true, why do they still have a military? Mm-hmm. You know, if we're really bombing military installations, we should have been able to wipe out. Now, I know for a fact, you know, it's a proven fact, we have wiped out scores of their generals and colonels and all of that, but they just got a bunch of They got a bunch of people to step up and fill the ranks. But you with all of the bombs that we've dropped and all the bombs that we've dropped on so-called military installations, their military should be devastated.
2: Yeah. And all the ships that we sunk.
0: Well, their navy is decimated.
2: And all the airplanes we destroyed. But, you know, I think the president regrets it. In my mind, Israel, it was a big problem, and Israel got involved and wanted us to be involved. We got involved, I think, too much. But now you've got Saudi Arabia. They're involved to some degree, and a couple of those other countries. I wish they could resolve the issues, but we don't need to spend more billions and billions there.
0: Well, they've got, you know, one thing, they've got the Strait of Hormuz completely demined. There's no more mines there. Yeah. And they hit the billion mark on the gallons of crude oil that's passed through the Hormuz Strait. And that's good.
2: Yeah.
0: And we need, I was reading an economist the other day that said we need about another month of that, and you'll see, or less than a month, you'll see gas prices go down.
2: Good.
0: You know, and but he also said even if they don't increase it, he said he expects to see within October, November, to be a reduction in gas prices at the pump because we've got oil flowing and to a greater degree. But
3: one thing I think that was a definite need was them not getting an atomic bomb.
1: Yeah, the nuclear.
3: They had, absolutely. That had to be stopped.
0: Yeah. But, you know.
2: Did we stop it?
0: Yes. But, you know, according to them, of course, you can't believe a word they say. You know, they just came out 2 days ago and said, oh, we have got a whole bevy of weapons that y'all don't know anything about, and we're just itching to loose them on you. Well, that may be true, but more than likely it's not.
3: Mm-hmm.
0: You know, they, you know, how do you know a Muslim's lying?
3: If they're talking.
0: They're talking.
3: No.
1: Yeah.
0: Because
1: well,
0: that is
1: things,
0: a part of, excuse me, Mike, that's a part of their religion. I mean, the Quran tells them to lie to the infidel if it furthers your cause.
3: Mm-hmm.
0: And so if they're opening their mouth talking, they're lying. And but the only way that I see, and I may be wrong, but the only way that I see that we can, if you want to use the term, end this, is he's going to have to make the hard decision to start bombing civilian targets. And he doesn't want to do that, and I understand why. But that's the only way you can win. You've got to bomb the country into the Stone Age. And I'm not meaning random bombing of innocents. You can bomb all of their hydroelectric plants. You can bomb the infrastructure of bridges, cutting off travel. You can bomb the train tracks to stop commerce from moving back and forth in the country. You can bomb airports, commercial airports. You can bomb the electrical grid, all of that. And, you know, you could put the country to some degree in the dark.
2: That's right.
0: And he doesn't want to do that. And I understand why. Whatever decisions he makes, he wants to minimize the loss of civilian life. But look, if one civilian dies, it's terrible. But the fact of the

0: matter is, in any type of conflict, more civilians die than armed combatants.
1: Yeah.
0: That's just a fact. That's just a fact of where it was. You know, so I pray that that he's got a plan. I pray that he has something in works that we don't see. You mentioned that island, Mike. I've been saying for weeks, we should have taken that place a long time ago.
1: Yeah, absolutely.
0: And we should have troops there.
1: Yeah.
0: We should have our Navy there. We should have troops there to give us more access to military raids closer into the country. Now, I know why they haven't, because there's weapons.
1: Yeah. Yeah.
0: On the land side. And those weapons, it's much easier for them to travel from the innerlands of Iran to that island than Iran and Saudi Arabia and all these other places. No, we will become a target. Mm-hmm. And you would see the loss of American lives if they took it. But sooner or later, unless you just turn around and, you know, if he says, if he comes out and says, okay, I'm finished and we're going to leave, to me, the only thing we accomplished was we slowed down their nuclear, because they're going to, look, we've bombed their nuclear reactors. We that place, that mountain where they, we've decimated it. But when you quit bombing, they're just going to dig it out.
1: Yeah.
0: It may take them several years to dig it out. It may take them several years to replace everything that's destroyed. It may take them several years to bring back their nuclear program, but they're going to bring it back. They will bring it back.
1: And one nuclear bomb that's sent to the United States will kill more lives than we would lose in a war to destroy what they have.
0: That's right.
1: And look, let's not fool ourselves. We know they're going to have help from Russia. We know they're going to have help from China. And so they will help them to rebuild the nuclear because they want to see us destroyed.
0: So, yeah. So, you know, I think as Christians, we ought to pray for the president, for him to have the guidance of the Lord and wisdom. The State Department, the War Department, our intelligence officials, you know, we need to pray that they will have greater wisdom than they've ever had before, that we handle this thing down, because I think, and I may be wrong, but I think that if this is still going on as we head into the midterms, I think it could prove to be it will prove to be a terrible detriment to conservatism.
2: It will.
0: You know, because historically, history says whatever party is in power always loses power at the midterms. Mm-hmm. The opposition party always, now there's been some times when that didn't happen.
3: Only three. Yeah.
0: But as a rule of thumb, it always happens. And so if that happens, nothing will happen the next 2 years. The next 2 years will be a total debacle and morass in Washington, because government won't be able to function because the Democrats will be trying to impeach everybody under the sun.
1: Yeah.
0: It'll be just a complete disaster, and nothing will take place. Nothing will get done that needs to be done. Now, I was reading in all of the articles. Well, they're all saying, you know, like one said it's a 90-something percent chance the Democrats are going to take the House. Another one said 60-something, all these things. And everything says the Democrats are going to take it. But I read a good article yesterday, not by really a conservative, but he said, don't pay attention to these polls. He said, understand something. These polls that you're reading now are polls done by the opposing party.
4: Yeah, mm-hmm. They own it.
0: And he said, they're only talking to their people. Now, they will throw in some token moderates so it won't be totally skewed. But he said, the conservative Republicans do the same thing. So he said, both are guilty. But he named a couple of polls that have always kind of steadily

0: operated without influence from either side. In other words, they pretty well stayed in the middle. And he said their polling shows that no, there's no guarantee that the Democrats are going to take massive control. He said they may take control, but barely. But others, some other polls he named that are not affiliated with either side, says no, it's basically a toss-up. In other words, we could, the Republicans could control the House and the Senate again.
1: That's why evangelical Christians need to get out and vote. They need to be aware of what the individuals that are running that to vote on, and they need to vote.
0: Well, let me explain something. I'm glad you brought that up. You know, historically, midterms, up to 50% less turnout. That's to be expected. However, there's enough people who identify in America as evangelical Christians, as several political writers who are not Christians have stated, the evangelical vote, if they all registered and voted conservative, they would control every major election in this country. They would control it. But let me tell you what's critical right now. We've got all across the nation, we've got so many on the so-called Democratic side that have won their party's nominations for Congress or Senate that are outright communist.
1: Mm-hmm.
0: Outright communist. The guy that's running for senator in Michigan, this Muslim, the guy is an absolute loon. He is a fruitcake. He doesn't love America. He doesn't care about America.
2: Is that the one who said that 9/11, we deserve that?
0: I think he did say that. And then you got Texas with this James Tallarico that received the nomination for Senate on the Democratic side. This little guy is an absolute lunatic.
2: I think he'll say anything to get the vote.
0: Well, I'm not sure he believes what he believes. But that's not what, you know, first of all, he's running on a platform, I'm a Christian.
2: Yeah.
0: He was a seminary student.
2: Yeah, he had a weird concept of God.
3: But I studied about his pastor and what they believe.
0: Oh, his pastor's out. It's a Presbyterian guy. This guy
3: It's almost atheism.
0: Yeah, it is.
3: You know, Donnie, in regard to where we're at politically, We are overall in trouble in terms of politics as I see it. I hate to say it, but I do believe this president has overstepped in some ways. And this war, it's a difficult thing. I think we need to get out of it. Because if we bomb that nation to smithereens, the entire Middle East will turn against us in a huge manner. I do think we've got to do something there, but Israel and those people have got to solve their problem.
0: Yeah, but Dr. Gray, one thing, Iran is not the darling
3: of
0: the entire Middle East.
3: When you destroy that much of the Middle East, Persia, as we know it used to be called, it's a major force in the Middle East.
0: Yeah, but here's the thing. Saudi Arabia would destroy it if they could.
2: But Saudi Arabia wants us to do it.
0: Yes, so what I'm saying.
2: Because
0: Muslim against Muslim.
2: That's right. Yeah. You're not allowed to kill another Muslim
0: unless
2: they betray Muhammad. And so this is the fine line, but they will have no problem helping us to do it.
0: Exactly.
2: Because that way they accomplish the death of their enemy.
0: All of your major countries in the Middle East are by and large opposed to Iran. And Iran is opposed to them. Yeah. Because they consider themselves the only true Muslims.
3: Well, Iran has bombed several countries around them. You know, in my mind, let me wrap my thought up by saying this. It seems to me that our president needs to find out for sure where are all the sensitive areas, military, nuclear, and all, and bomb those areas completely and then get out.
0: That's the only thing that I think we can do.
3: And if they hit Tehran, the capital, it's going to kill millions of civilians.
0: Well, they're going to if they bomb military installations again, they're going to have to hit Tehran because some of those installations are in the capital city.
3: Sure.
0: Oh, yeah.
3: Yeah.
0: Not necessarily in the heart of the city, but it's a part of, they're a part of Tehran. Now, they've got a lot of other military bases scattered all over through the country. Now, we have decimated their Navy.
3: Yep.
0: We have decimated basically their Air Force.
3: Yep.
0: But they've got tons of drones.
3: Yeah.
0: And rockets and other things. And if they're telling the truth about what they said the other day, maybe they've got scores of weapons that we don't know anything about.
3: Where are they kept? We ought to know.
0: Yeah. If we have figured out, you know, we've had, the, for once, in the you know, when we first, when this first started, you saw the accuracy of intelligence. I mean, to hit on a certain day at a certain time and wipe out in one fell swoop Khomeini and 75% of his leadership in one fell swoop. But the problem you got is you can keep killing those guys and another person just steps up. That's just another person steps up. So, you know, it's a difficult time. We got to take a break. And but we as Christians, we need to pray for the president.
3: Oh, yes.
0: And then we need to pray that the election goes well. And then you need to register if you are not registered. And you need to vote.
3: Right.
0: And you need to vote right. We've got a woman, I think it's in New York, that won the Democratic nomination for Congress. She's openly in her campaign that my purpose of going to Congress is to fight for Mexico.
4: Yeah.
0: Standing under a Mexican flag, I'm going to continue the fight for Mexico. She's not, she has no business being allowed to run for a public office in the United States of America. They are agents of foreign nations.
3: Can she swear to the Constitution?
0: Oh, they say they can, but still,
3: no, they're not.
0: We got to take a break. We'll be right back.
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0: All right, we're back. This is an interesting email. Where does God come into the equation? How do you agree with Republicans or Democrats and agree with God at the same time? That's a great question, but it's not hard to answer. It's really not. It's really very simple. Number one, you have to understand government is of God. God created government. Without government, there is anarchy. Matter of fact, the Word of God declares that government officials are ministers. Now, that has no, it's not a spiritual office, but that's what the Bible calls them. So, when it comes to a Christian, we have to look at the policy of the candidate and the party. You know, the word politic is derived from the word policy. Policy is what is approved upon and drives the country, that rules the country. So common sense would tell us there's bad policy and there's good policy.
1: Yeah. Yeah.
0: So you have to look at the policy statements of both of every candidate and both parties, what their platform stands for, and see which one is closer to the Bible. Right. None of them, first of all, and I'm going to say this, on the Democratic side, there's nothing in their platform that conforms to the Word of God. Matter of fact, their last Democratic National Convention, they tried to take God, any mention of God, out of any policy statement or platform, but there was enough Southern Democrats that pushed back on that to some degree, and so they kept it in, but it was a tepid statement.
2: Well, they returned it. They took it out at first, and then they required them to bring it back.
0: Because they had enough people point it out. But any person running for office and any party that is pro-abortion, pro-same-sex marriage, pro-transgenderism, pro-men playing in women's sports, and the list could go on and on with all of these things, the moral issues, you can't vote for that. You cannot vote for that.
2: And now almost anti-Israel.
0: You got to know where they stand on moral issues and where they stand on Israel. On the other side, on the conservative side, their platform is going to be more closely identified with Judeo-Christian principles. Now, that doesn't mean everyone with an R is a good, by the name in Washington, is a good person. There's just as many scoundrels among them. I'm sick of Thomas Massie. I'm glad he got defeated. I'm sick of Rand Paul. I'm sick of Thune of North Carolina. I am totally sick of Cronin in Texas. He got defeated. He'll be going out. And there are a lot of these guys that got R beside their name, but they're about as conservative as I'm going to be the next astronaut going to the moon. They are conservative on some items, but their globalists are liberal on other items. This John Thune, we would have had the Save America Act passed already. I heard some Republican senator, he keeps saying, we don't have the votes. And I heard someone say, we do have the votes. You just won't let us vote on it.
2: Wow.
0: Why? Why? He doesn't know who I am. And I'm not under any illusion that he would ever flip across this program and stop and listen to me. But if he would, I would tell him, be an American.
2: Yeah.
1: Right.
0: Stand up for America. You're a disgrace to America. You're a disgrace to conservatism. I would say the same thing. And Rand Paul is just an outright, I don't know what the guy's problem is.
2: A little bit crazy.
0: He's crazy. He's crazy. You know, the Democrats, no matter how bad their policy are, you got to say one thing for them. They stick together. Republicans, you can't get them to agree on what time of the day it is.
2: Right.
0: And that's why nothing gets done.
3: And when you're thinking about voting, you can't look for somebody that's perfect.
0: There are no perfect candidates.
3: What you need to do is look at which one, you have two candidates, which one is best.
0: Yeah, but you know, I understand your question, and I think it's a good question, but it's not a hard question to answer.
2: You know, if I tried to answer that question, Pastor, I'd say, what group wants to line up with the Word of God?
1: I agree.
2: Is there a desire?
1: Yeah.
2: And that in the Democratic Party, there is no desire to line up with Christianity or the Word of God. They don't even want to be a moderate Christian, let alone a conservative Christian.
0: And there are some Republicans like that.
2: Yeah, but they're in the minority.
0: But they're in the minority. As a whole, the policy, and I'll put it this way to the if the person that wrote this email, the Bible is a book of conservatism.
2: That's right.
0: It is conservative. Therefore, as a Christian, I am a conservative. Therefore, when I step down to vote, I'm going to vote for the candidate that's the closest to conservative value. Now, you always find, you know, like I look at, we will, you know, we're having an election here locally. We'll be voting on some state issues. We'll be voting on district attorney. Well, our district attorney in Baton Rouge is a Democrat. But he's a good man.
1: Yeah.
0: He's a good prosecutor.
2: Who is it?
0: Hiller Moore.
2: Mm-hmm. Oh, what?
0: Hiller Moore. He's been our DA for quite a while.
1: A long time.
0: He's a Democrat. But he's not an idiot. And he's what we would call a yellow dog Democrat. And so I'll vote for him because there's no one on the Republican side that they're running that has the experience, you know, that I see. And we have a proven track record, you know, with him. So you always have some, you know, on that side, you always have some guys on the Republican side that the reality is they're as liberal gets. So whatever the case may be. But it comes back this, that every Christian is responsible for how they vote.
2: Right.
3: And you've got to vote.
0: And you know, let me just say it this way. If you don't vote, keep your mouth shut.
2: And can I offer this? If you don't know who to vote, vote Republican.
0: Well, also, if you don't vote, don't gripe and complain.
1: Right. Yeah.
0: You don't have, if you didn't take the time to vote and you start complaining about policies that are detrimental to you, shut up. You didn't take the time to go vote. Therefore, you have no say-so. Therefore, you have no right to complain. Now, keep that in mind. But if the church would vote and vote like it's supposed to vote, we would head off a lot of problems. Because let me tell you, if we don't get this under control, there's a good chance that after this term of our president ends, that you won't see another Republican ever elected again.
2: That's right.
0: Why do you think they won't open borders?
1: Yeah. Oh, yeah.
0: Why do you think they're favoring illegals over their citizens? Because they want them to swear allegiance to them.
2: You know, they're wanting, I'm talking about the Democrats, they want the European model put right on America. They want that. And look at the trouble in Europe in terms of immigration.
0: Well, they also want
2: it's
0: us
2: terrible.
0: They also want us to come under the governance of the world court.
2: Yeah.
0: And that world court is about as corrupt as it comes.
2: Yeah.
0: They're not a bastion of liberty. Now they have prosecuted some thugs and everything like that. But we are America. I don't care what the laws of Europe are. It has no bearing on us in any shape, form, or fashion. And no court in Holland, in The Hague, has a right to meddle in the affairs of our nation. And we've got to, this globalist idea has got to stop.
2: That's right.
0: We've got to, you know, and there's nothing wrong with putting America first.
2: Mm-mm.
0: Nothing wrong with wanting your country to succeed.
2: Right.
0: And that's where we are. And so that's what we've got to do. And, you know, I don't understand the African-American vote for Democrats. Let's go back in history. Who started the Ku Klux Klan?
3: Democrats.
0: The Democrats. The founder, Nathan Bedford Forrest, a former Confederate cavalry general, was a delegate at the 1860 Democratic National campaign. In the 40s, who wrote the Jim Crow laws?
3: Democrats.
0: Number three, who fought tooth and toenail to keep blacks from voting?
3: Democrats.
0: Who put literally tests such as how many jelly beans in a jar? Seriously.
2: Wow.
0: They came up with all kinds of crazy to stop the African-American vote from taking place. It was Democrats. Complete Democrats. Who was the party that was born to stop slavery? Republican. Who was the first anti-slavery president voted? Abraham Lincoln. And Abraham Lincoln stood in New Orleans before that election and was an eyewitness. You can go down to the French Quarter and there's the slave market. It's still there. It's got a marker where they used to sell the slaves. And standing there, seeing that and growing angry, he made a vow to God. He said, God, if you will help me get elected, I will smite this curse. Mm. And who was it that did their best to come against the poll tax? Republicans.
2: So a question, Pastor. Do you think FDR, Franklin Delano Roosevelt, is the one that moved America more toward the Democratic Party? Well, or was it LBJ?
0: Well, both had played a role. Franklin Delano Roosevelt, first thing you do when you are in office for as long as he was, you're going to get a lot accomplished, and it can be good or it can be bad. Mm-hmm. What people don't realize, FDR was not a good president. I don't care what anybody says. I'm not trying to be, but FDR, the all of the policies, even before the war started, all of the policies that he tried to enact during the Great Depression, none of it worked. All of the putting Americans to work and all of the, what was the thing?
2: Rationing.
0: Well, rationing.
2: Rationing tires.
0: Yeah, but I'm talking about there was a program that he had where men would go to work to build public works, the public works deal. Nice idea. But every economist will tell you, not one of his programs did one thing to end the Great Depression.
3: The war did.
0: The war. That's what put America back to work. Right. The war.
2: Wow.
0: And, all right. But secondly, Franklin Delano Roosevelt was the one who started the idea of packing the Supreme Court. He wanted it expanded by a large number and was doing his best, working behind the scenes to get it forced through. But enough people stood up, including Democrats at that time, recognizing, no, the way we have it is right. First of all, if there's an opening that comes up on the Supreme Court, whatever president is in place, it is their duty to appoint a nominee. Mm-hmm. And the House and the Congress, the Senate votes on them, okay? And the party that's in power, common sense tells you, they're going to put someone in there that is more inclined toward their side.
2: Right.
0: Common sense. Okay? So we've had, and it's just in the last few years that the Supreme Court has semi-gone conservative because Trump had the opportunity. He had vacancies, several vacancies that came up. Mm-hmm. Now, I think some of his selection, well, you know, I hate to say it this way, but anyone that a conservative president would nominate for the Supreme Court, I don't believe a word that comes out of these nominees' mouths. I don't believe a word. They'll try to present themselves as conservative. Once they get in there, you know, we look at there's been some things the Supreme Court has ruled on that common sense would tell them what you did was wrong. Right. And I'm talking about some of his appointees. They're stupid. But that's the way it works. They have the right. Whoever's in power has the right. You know, I was not a big fan of Lindsey Graham. Not a big fan. But he was right about one thing.
2: Why?
0: He wanted to bomb everybody under the sun.
2: He's too radical.
0: And plus, he talked out of both sides of his mouth, in my opinion. But there were some things about him I did like. You know, I want to make that clear. But, I'm, you know, on a scale of 1 to 100, it's 50. You know, 50 I like and 50 I don't like. But anyway, but he had the right frame of mind about when it came to the Supreme Court. You know, he said, like, especially, I remember watching day after day the Kavanaugh hearings and the Amy Barrett Comey hearings and the muckraking and the slander and the garbage aside. And I remember that day when he just lost it during the, when they were testifying, he just lost it and he went off on the Democrats. And he was right in everything he said, but he made this statement. He said, when Obama was president, he said, I didn't agree with a couple of people he nominated, but I voted for him because the president has the right. The party that's in power has the right to put up their nominees.
2: Right.
0: And he said, even if I decided to vote against one of them, I would have never lowered myself to the slander and the muckraking that's gone on against these people. So I applaud that. But Franklin Roosevelt tried to pack the court. Roosevelt was a socialist. Mm-hmm. He was the first true socialist president. Now, you get to Lyndon Johnson. Lyndon Johnson, the Democratic Party, owes everything they are to Lyndon Johnson because he was the one that got Southern senators to back off from the poll tax and the Voting Rights Acts. But he didn't do it out of nobility. Mm. He called Eastman, senator from Mississippi, Russell, the senator from Georgia. There was a couple of more that were staunch segregationists. I mean, they were racist, just downright racist. Called him in, and I can't use the language he used. But he said, don't you know that if we will do away with this, and put in the Voting Rights Act and get it passed, that we'll own these people?
2: What about the senator from West Virginia? What was his name?
0: He was a racist, Byrd.
2: Byrd.
0: He was a member of the Ku Klux Klan, and he all of a sudden had a radical change of heart. I'm not going to say he was lying. Anybody can change. And he wasn't, in his last 20 years of life, he was a moderate, you know, but the guy was a former member of the KKK. So the point I'm trying to make in all of this, you know, because of your color, you're voting for a lot of people that don't really care for you.
2: That's right.
0: They're using you. And that's the problem. You know, we can't get past surface issues. That's the problem.
4: Was it LBJ that was trying to create a situation where the African-American, the black community would be financially dependent upon the government? Was
0: welfare. Great society.
4: Yeah.
0: When he was elected president, the strongest family unit in America was African-American.
3: Mm-hmm.
0: They stayed married longer, less divorce. It was the strongest representation of the family unit. But the moment he put in welfare and the great society, the black home disintegrated.

0: Because people begin to realize, I can make more money if I divorce you. And I can make more money if I keep bringing babies into the world.
1: It happened
2: without marriage.
0: By as many different women as I can. And we saw the black home family that had was a beacon of light.
1: Mm-hmm.
0: I mean, we don't realize compared to except for Asians that stayed married longer, but in America, the black home was the greatest representation of what God intended. Because they stayed married. They worked hard. They had less divorce. And yet, welfare destroyed that.
3: And because they couldn't stay together and receive welfare. The father had to be out of the home for the wife, the mother to get the welfare.
0: And it wasn't necessarily when all of this came about, that group that did it, but it was their progenitory. As they began to grow up and recognize how to game the system.
1: What if the entire black community and the African-American community did not have their churches? I think you'd be totally lost. Their churches, as much as they have failed in many cases, but what if those black churches were not in any way influential in their communities? The black population would be just totally wrecked. And it's in trouble right now. In Baton Rouge, the black population, there is so much crime here in our city, it's unbelievable.
0: Yeah, but, you know, I don't think you can look at the ethnicity as exclusive. I think we have problems all across the board in that. But your statement on the black church, I think it's a little bit wrong. They have tremendous influence, the wrong kind of influence, though. They are the black church is an arm of the Democratic Party.
1: Well, you may have misunderstood me there. I think they do have influence, Boston. What if they didn't? If they were not around to have that influence?
0: Well, I think something else would have the influence. But here's the thing: a black preacher can get up in the pulpit and endorse candidates. A white preacher can't.
4: That's true.
0: A black preacher can get up and actively raise money for the Democratic Party, and which is against the law, and the IRS will say nothing. Mm-hmm. If I did it, I'd get arrested.
1: Mm-hmm.
0: So it's a double standard. And the black Pentecostal church, if they stood for righteousness and quit endorsing the wrong candidates, I mean, when you've got the leader of the Church of God in Christ having the Democratic nominee for president in his pulpit, and then getting up and publicly saying, I prophesy we're going to win. Of course, I guess God didn't hear that. But openly endorsing everything that is anti-Bible. Now, not all of them. There were a lot of Church of God in Christ pastors who opposed what the guy did and spoke out against it.
1: Mm-hmm.
0: But still, the fact that he did it.
1: Right.
0: The fact that he did it.
1: He is the top man.
0: But if we would have had Donald Trump in our pulpit, and I got up and over television told our people to go vote for him, the IRS would have been in my office within 30 days.
1: Right. Within 3 days.
0: And so it's a double standard.
1: Right.
0: It's a double standard. We'll be right back after the break. The phone number is 800-342-8430. I'm sure we got a lot of people disagreeing with us. We'd love to hear from you.
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1: This is Pastor Gabriel Swaggart, and I want to encourage you right now to do something for me. 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That's Proverbs 16, 25. This is something that you need to have. 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

right. 2 weeks ago, I asked a question of Dave regarding good works and their connection with other religion. The content of the question got confused when the panel responded to the spiritual aspect of work. What I really want to know is, when Dave says we do good works because we're saved, does that mean

0: changed. We have traded an evil nature for a good, righteous nature. Therefore, every fiber of our being, if we really, really love the Lord, is guided by doing what is right. No, we answered the question, and we answered it correctly. I don't know if you got confused about it, but no, answered it.
1: Well, the answer is in John chapter 3.
0: You brought that up.
1: Where Jesus talked to Nicodemus, you must be born again. He cited all the good things he did, but you must be born again.
0: Absolutely. Absolutely. My daughter was raised up as a child in our church. All of my kids were baptized except for my daughter. We are media members, and she will watch occasionally. Since we don't have a church, we're going to do, how do I get her baptized? Could I baptize her in the local river? Do I find a minister that may do it? If I do it, then what's the procedure? Well, first of all, is your daughter saved?
2: Yeah.
0: That's the first question. If your daughter is not saved, she shouldn't be baptized. And the way I would read this, when you say she watches occasionally or whatever the case, you know, I don't know what that means.
3: Yeah, yeah.
0: So you've got to clarify that, come to the conclusion. But let's say that she is, and you're convinced that she's accepted the Lord. Anybody can baptize. You can baptize her. You can baptize her in the bathtub. You can baptize her in a swimming pool. You can baptize her in a pond. And all you do is walk them out into the water and say, have you accepted Jesus Christ as your Lord and Savior? Have you confessed Him? Have you accepted Him? He's in your heart. Yes.
1: But now, what is the purpose of baptism?
0: It is just a testimony.
1: Just to dunk in the water, that's not it.
0: It's just a testimony.
1: It's an
3: outward expression of what God's done in your heart.
0: And if once they say yes, I am a child of God, I have a profession of faith, then you just put one hand behind them, put one hand on their nose and say, based on your confession of faith, I now baptize you in the name of the Father, Son, and the Holy Spirit. Shh. Bring them up. Pat them on the back.
1: You know, it's a testimony to your world. You're submitting yourself to water baptism, dead unto yourself, alive unto Christ, and you come up out of the water, you're saying, I will follow Christ. And who are you saying that to? Your old friends? The people out there? Well, I think we're forgetting sometime, Pastor, that this is to be a public event. That's my point.
0: Exactly. Well, it is, but sometimes you can't.
1: Well, if you're in the house in a bathtub, I don't see how that's very public.
0: Well, if you're in Tehran, Iran.
1: Maybe the swimming pool would work.
4: It's also a symbol of the death, burial, and resurrection of
0: Christ. If you're in Saudi Arabia, there is a large number of Muslims getting saved in Muslim countries that are having to baptize themselves in the bathtub.
1: I understand that, That's a different story.
0: And yes, it should be public. But if you don't have a church, if you're not going to a local church, how can it be public? That's the, you gotta recognize your situation that you're in. He said in here, do I find another minister? Well, most ministers are not going to be interested in baptizing someone that's not a part of their church.
1: Right.
0: You know, if somebody came to me and said, I live in Baton Rouge and I want you to baptize me, but I go to whatever church. I'm like, well, no.
3: Yeah, they should.
0: You need to get your pastor. I'm not doing that. Yeah. Because first of all, that would be disrespectful to where they're a member of.
1: Mm-hmm.
0: It's highly irregular. You wouldn't do that. There's a theory going around today that today's Jews are not the Jews of the Bible. That's been going around for That's been going around forever, and it's from the devil.
2: Yeah.
0: It is absolutely ridiculous.
2: Absolutely.
0: All this junk, and a Jew is a Jew is a Jew.
2: That's right.
0: Yeah. That's just the bottom line. And the Jews in Israel are the same ethnicity of the Jews of the Bible. Wilburn from Mississippi, you're on the air. What is your question or comment for the panel?
5: Dave, can you give me the sinner's prayer?
0: You want to get saved?
5: Yes.
0: Oh, well, wonderful. Praise I'm glad Lord. You called, Wilburn. I'm going to pray.

0: Hey, I'm going to lead you in the sinner's prayer, and I want you to pray this prayer out loud. Now, understand, saying the words of a prayer is not what saves you, but if you believe it, it will.
1: Yes.
0: All right.
1: Amen.
0: Well, I want you to repeat it out loud after me right now. Say it with me, and I'm going to ask the gentleman on the panel to say it as well. Heavenly Father.
2: Heavenly Father.
1: Heavenly Father.
0: I come to you.
1: I come to you.
0: In the name of Jesus.
1: In the name of Jesus.
0: I'm a sinner. But I know. You are the Savior. I believe. That Jesus Christ. Is the Son of God. I believe. That Jesus Christ. Died on the cross. For my sin. And I believe. That he rose from the dead. And right now.
1: By faith.
0: I accept Jesus Christ. As my Lord and Savior. And now. I can say. I'm saved. I'm born again.
1: I'm born again.
0: I'm a new creation. In Christ Jesus. Wilburn, welcome to the family of God.
1: Praise God.
0: Well, thank you for calling.
3: Hallelujah.
0: We're so honored.
3: Amen.
0: I'm honored that I'm the one to be able to lead you into saving knowledge of the Lord. You keep watching, and thank you for calling. We appreciate it more than you'll ever know. Bobby from Virginia, you're our next caller. What is your question or comment for the panel?
4: Hello, Donnie.
0: Yes.
4: Yes, I'm Gail from Lynchburg, Virginia.
0: Oh, Gail, okay.
4: First of all, I want to tell you that I met your dad when I told my husband I wouldn't go on the first date with him unless we went to see Jimmy Swaggart at Charlotte Coliseum in 1990 or 91, I forget which year. But we went on our first date and met your dad. And then my husband also met you in Woodbridge, Virginia.
0: Okay.
4: But we have been faithful supporters of SVN, and we just loved your dad, and we thank God for you taking over and your boldness in the gospel. But I wanted to kind of tell you that I've been in a Job season. I'm a child of God. And this was ever since 2020, I lost a kidney, the blood clot, and then I had seizures, and the enemy was trying to attack my mind, the seizures, and then I also had a stroke, and now I have another stroke. I just got over another TIA, but right now I'm going for surgery tomorrow for a blood clot in my leg, and I just want to say to everyone, no matter what we've been through, I've been a child of God all my life. Ever since I was 9 years old, I was saved. Right after that, I was sexually raped and abused by family members. And then I was almost kidnapped, and then I almost drowned. But I always called on my Lord and Savior. So I have been in a Job season. But I'm a warrior for God, and I just lost my granddaughter of 10 months and I went through severe grief. And she died from choking on a toy that was found in the floor. But I've gotten, whatever I've been through, I've trusted the Lord and I've had faith. It's just I'm having a hard time getting over the grief on my granddaughter. And
0: well, grief is real. Gail, I mean, grief is, it's a part of human emotion. We were created to grieve, but we don't grieve as the world grieves, because if that granddaughter was saved, there's going to be a reunion. So let's just pray for two things, healing for your body and healing for your heart. And because grief is real and it's tough and it can weigh a child of God down, especially if it's a parent having to lose a child or a grandchild. That's tough. Father, in the name of Jesus, yes, we bring our dear sister before you. And Lord, we understand by what she said that she's endured in the last 5-6 years. She's endured so much physically and emotionally. And Lord, first of all, we bring her physical body before you. And we ask for healing mercy and grace to flow into her heart and life. Mm. And to bring her into a complete area of rest and healing. But then, Lord, we bring her broken heart before you as well. And you told us in your word to cast our care, our burden, our grief upon you. You said in your word that you bore our griefs and you bore our sorrows on Calvary's cross. And Lord, I'm asking that the Holy Spirit would begin to comfort her, begin to strengthen her.
2: Yes.
0: Let faith begin to arise. Let joy and praise begin to arise in her heart and in her life. In Jesus' name we pray. Amen. Thank you, Gail, for calling. Oh, this is a good email. One has to realize that this may be a final attempt of Shia Islam to achieve their worldwide dominance. If Shia is not stopped, their goal is for worldwide conflict and chaos. At that time, the Mahdi, the 12th man, will come and eliminate all Jews and infidels. And that is really, they believe that that's their Messiah.
3: Yeah.
5: You're correct.
3: Yeah.
0: That's what they, you know, just as the church believes in the return of Christ as the Messiah, they believe that they have a Messiah that's going to return. Their belief is as strong almost as a true believer in Christ. No, their belief is stronger. Their belief is stronger as a true believer. So their determination must be stopped, or the world may be subject to nuclear issues, which immediately negatively hurts. I agree with everything that's said there, that it is much more serious than we realize. And Betty from Texas, you're on the air. What is your question or comment for the panel?
6: Are you talking to me?
0: Yes, ma'am. Are you Betty?
6: Yes.
0: Okay.
6: I have Donnie give some thought, some comments into John 6:29.
0: All right, John chapter 6 and verse 29, and it says, Jesus answered and said unto them, this is the work of God, that you believe on him whom he has sent. So what do you want to know about that?
6: What were the circumstances that verse was put in the Bible? I mean, what was surrounding that them?
0: Well, you starting in verse 22, John is there is a dissertation on Christ being the bread of life, and that he is the one, and he, like in verse 26, Jesus answered them and said, verily, verily, I say unto you, you seek me not because you saw the miracles, but because you did eat of the loaves and were filled. And he goes into talking about looking for things, you're following for things. But then he said, this is the work of God, that you believe on him whom he sent. He said, in other words, this is God's will. And that's, in essence, what he's saying. If you want salvation, you've got to believe that I'm the one whom God has sent.
5: And, you know, what they were doing, putting this whole chapter into context, Jesus just fed the 5,000, really 15, 20,000 or more. And what they were doing was Jesus kind of snuck away and got away from the crowd. And they ran after him, found him, and they were saying, okay, prove to us that you're really the Son of God. Prove it to us. Really, they wanted another miracle. They wanted more bread. And Jesus was trying to tell them, it's not about the things I can give you or that I can do for you. It's about me. And that's why a lot of them walked away.
0: Yeah. So does that help you, Betty? Betty? Okay, I guess she's hung up. I'm a pastor of an independent Pentecostal church, and my question is about communion. We partake in communion once a month, and I always read 1 Corinthians 11, 27 through 30, and then 24 through 26 as we partake of the ingredients. There's an individual, a regular congregant, that confesses to be saved, but I often smell alcohol in their breath when greeting them before service. Should I not allow this individual to partake in the Lord's Supper, although I read first what the Bible says about it? Well, you know, first of all, you need to talk to him. I would call him up and just say, not openly, but privately, and just say, listen, I know you say you're saved, but I'm smelling alcohol in your breath. Is there a problem there? If you have a problem with alcohol and you're trying to get victory, then we're going to help pray with you. And we're going to stand with you that you get victory over this. Or are you just drinking? And then you have to make a decision about communion based on what he tells you. And if he says, oh, no, I'm saved, I'm trying to get victory. Well, you should know if he goes to your church, if he's a regular, you should know what his life is like outside of the church. And if he is not, if there's no fruit bearing there, then what he's saying doesn't matter. That's just as simple as that. And then you're going to have to make a decision as to continue to serve communion. But if you decide that based on what he has said and everything, that stuff is not lining up, then you need to tell him, we're not going to serve you communion. I don't sense there's a change. I don't sense that there's fruit there. I know what you say, but your actions do not bear up to what you say. Would y'all agree with that?
2: I agree.
3: Absolutely.
2: As a pastor, I would say you need to have a counseling session and really find out what this man's commitment is to Christ, what his understanding is, because if he's drinking alcohol, he needs to, number one, be open with the pastor about that and get the victory over it.
0: Absolutely. Marcia from Pennsylvania, you're on the line. You're our next caller. What is your question or comment for the panel? Marcia?
7: I was thirsty. Pardon me?
0: Yeah, you're on the air.
7: Okay, Proverbs 13:22. Okay. My good man leaves his inheritance to his children. Is that okay if I leave my inheritance to my grandkids instead of my daughter?
0: You can leave your inheritance to anybody you want to. It's whoever.
7: But does it mean the Bible? Does that mean your children's children?
0: You're not under any obligation to leave your inheritance to anyone that you don't think deserves it.
7: Oh, I believe my daughter deserves it, but I also believe my grandkids deserve it.
0: Well, then what you do is you can set up a trust, or you can set up your daughter as the executor of your estate, and you need to get with a lawyer and determine how you want your estate to be divided up. Mm-hmm. You can say, first of all, I want everything to go to my daughter, or you can say, I want 25% to go to my daughter, and then 25% to each grandchild until it equals 100, or 12%, you know, depending on the number of grandchildren involved, you can have it spread out. And then that lawyer, when you pass and your will is read, he has to, and whoever's going to be the executor of your estate, then they will see to it that the proceeds of your inheritance is divided accordingly as to who you want to have it.
7: Oh, I can divide it between all of them.
0: Sure.
5: And Marcia, I'm not sure if this is the part that might be confusing you or not. This isn't a command of God that your inheritance has to go to
0: exactly
5: your grandchildren. That's not what this is. So you can leave your inheritance to whoever you feel you need. You can.
7: But I feel that I should leave them to my grandkids because my granddaughters, they're already assimilated in the financial problem. But my grandkids probably need it more.
0: Well, yeah, but, you know, look. I've done estate planning. Something happens to me, Marcia. My wife, Debbie, is the executor of my estate. And everything goes to her, because I think that's the way it should be. And then I've left the option if she wants to divide it out among the three kids and the grandkids, she can do that. I've left the option to leave it to her. Or she could take my estate, put it into a money market or put it in and to grow more money and have it to where when she passes on, then it's divided among the kids and the grandkids. So, you just need to sit down with a good lawyer and let him walk you through the process because each state is different. And you need to look at inheritance. You know, what does your state have on inheritance taxes? There may be some things that you need to do before you pass on to save your daughter and your grandkids from having to pay a boatload of taxes. There are things you can do. And if you don't do it, then whatever you leave them, the government's going to get most of it.
3: You know, and a lot of families fight over inheritance. If you make it extremely clear what you want, then there's less chance of them fighting over it.
2: Right.
0: Exactly. Exactly. So you just get you a good lawyer, Marcia, and you explain to him what you want done and how you want it done and how your inheritance needs to be divided. And they'll set it up and do it for you. But you need to do it quickly because you'd be surprised, Marcia, how many people in our as we get older that don't tend to that. And they pass on, and it's a mess. You know, it's a mess.
7: I only have it written out in my will that everything that's in my name goes to my grandkids.
0: Well,
7: my husband died, and I already gave the money to my daughter that he left me.
0: Well, you know, like I said, you have to determine who you're going to leave your funds to. That's your business. But thank you for calling. Harold from North Carolina, you're our next caller. What is your question or comment for the panel? Harold?
8: Hey, how you doing, Brother Donnie and staff? I really appreciate your ministry, man.
0: Well, thank you. I appreciate that, Harold. Thank you.
8: Yes, sir. Yes, sir. Brother Donnie, I tell you, y'all ministry is anointed by God, and I really appreciate it, brother, what y'all are doing. And I support the ministry every month, and I
0: Thank
8: pray
0: you.
8: For the ministry every month.
0: Thank you.
8: Brother Donnie, you made a statement concerning the African-American church, brother, and I must agree with you, Brother Donnie, because I go to a majority African-American Pentecostal church, and I have got some opposition from a few people when I do take a stand against the Democratic Party.
0: Right.
8: You know, I must agree with you. But some of them are coming around, Brother Donnie. Some of the African-American people are waking up. I really believe that they're waking up.
0: Oh, I agree with you, too. We saw that, Harold, in the last election with the largest percentage of African-Americans voting conservative in years.
8: Yes, sir. I agree with you, Brother Donnie. Brother Donnie, will you please keep me in prayer? You know, I just want to continuously let God use me for his glory and that I die daily to self, man, and allow Jesus Christ to be exalted in my life, brother.
0: Well, Harold, that's a very wonderful request, and God honors those type of requests. So we'll keep you in prayer, buddy.
8: Okay, thank you, Brother Donnie. You and the panel, I love you. Guys.
0: Thank you, thank you. I've been reading the Expositor's Bible for several years. I've learned so much from this tremendous Bible. But how do I begin to start to study specifics of the Bible? It seems to be overwhelming for me, so much to learn. Now, I don't really understand what you mean by specifics of the Bible.
2: Doctrines, probably.
0: Probably so. And what I would do is get you some good study guides. Of course, things to go along with it, you know, commentaries. Our ministry commentaries are tremendous, and they will give you explanation and much more explanation than what you get out of the Expositor's Bible. Matter of fact, all of the notes in the Expositor's Bible are derived from the comments in the commentary. But whereas the Expositor's may only use a sentence or two, In the commentary, Dad may expound for five pages.
2: And many of his books that deal with the subject.
0: Well, Brother Swaggart, here is my question.
9: About prophecy would be an excellent one.
0: There's like six or seven books of Here's My Question series. Yeah. Mm-hmm. Doctrine, how to study the Bible, which is doctrine. Eschatology, which is Bible prophecy, holy.

0: Spirit. The list could go on and on. So I would, that's what I would tell you to do. We've got to take our break. We'll be right back.
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2: 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Holy Spirit, touch through me.
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0: All right, we're back. I'm a homebound, spirited Christian. I'm also a media member. How do I take communion at home? Well, that's a good question. It's very simple. Just get you some Welch's grape juice. Get you some crackers. Break the crackers up. Take one cracker, break a little bit off the tip of it. And the first Sunday of every month is when we take communion at Family Worship Center. And you just turn on your TV and join us in taking communion. Now, if you decide that you want to take it every Sunday, you can do that. If you decide you want to take communion every day, you can do that. You don't need to have a preacher lead you. You just take that cup, that Welch's grape juice, that cracker, and say, Lord, as a child of God, I come before you to honor you at this moment for the sacrifice that you made on Calvary's cross for me. And let my life, to the best of my ability, where it can, be a witness. And that's it. Would y'all?
1: There's nothing in the Bible that specifies how often or how infrequently you should take communion.
0: Exactly. Exactly. Now, there is false teaching out there that says if you take communion every day, you'll never be sick and you'll do all that. That's not true. It's not in the Bible.
2: You know, we need to encourage, Pastor, the people that listen to us on Sunday morning. We need to encourage them to prepare themselves and do what you're just saying.
0: Yeah, you're right.
2: Because they ought to be doing it. They ought, the millions that are listening, and there's millions out there, at least thousands. We don't know how many. But I get phone calls all the time that watch us. And if they're watching us on that first Sunday, they need to be ready to partake of communion.
0: Yeah, you should. Every one of you that's a media member, if you don't have a home church, you should get you just some Welch's grape juice or any brand grape juice that you want and get you some crackers. And just before the service begins on Sunday morning, go ahead and fill up a little cup, break off a little tip of the cracker. If you're by yourself or over how many is needed for the house. And then when we take it, you participate with us and just follow us right along. And that's all you've got to do. Ralph from Oklahoma, you're on the air. What is your question or comment? Ralph from Oklahoma, are you there? Okay, I don't guess Ralph is there. I've been saved since 1983. I would like your opinion on eternal salvation. Once saved, always saved. I've always believed when I asked Jesus in my heart, it was final, and nothing could stop me from going to heaven. Well, nothing can stop you from going to heaven except you. We believe in eternal security. Eternal security is a biblical doctrine. We do not believe in unconditional eternal security, which means I accepted the Lord supposedly at one point in my life, but now I'm living in the world and I'm doing whatever I want to do. I'm not making any effort to live for the Lord, but I confessed Him at one time and so I'm saved. No, you're not.
2: Right.
0: You're backslidden. But as long as you believe, as long as your faith is where it should be, as long as you love the Lord, then nothing can separate you from the love of God as far as external forces are concerned. But you, it's called free will. And every day, whether it's spiritual issue or just normal life, every day we exercise our free will. That's decision making. We make decisions every single day. And every single day, more than likely, you have to make decisions concerning your spiritual life. And so that's the difference there. Dr. Gray, would y'all like to comment anymore?
2: I agree with what you just said, Pastor. We strongly believe that Christ will never leave us, never forsake us.
3: That's right.
2: So we can be secure that His love abides with us forever. The problem is what we do about it. Do we serve Him or do we allow the world to suck us back in?
0: That's the problem. You know, this whole idea that the Reformed Church has, that you can be out of fellowship, but not out of relationship. That's false. Mm-hmm. That's false. Every one of us knows individuals that started out right and lived the life. Mm-hmm. I'm not talking about for a week. I'm talking about they lived the life. But circumstances, whether it be persecution. But look at the book of Hebrews. Yeah. These were the book of Hebrews was written to Jewish believers in Jerusalem. There were two problems that the writer of Hebrews was dealing with. One was that these believing Jews were attempting to marry law and grace. They were saying, yes, we accept Jesus Christ as our Lord and Savior by faith, but also we have to keep the law. That's the mixture of law and grace. That's bad enough, because that will frustrate the grace of God. But there was another group that made the decision. They accepted Christ. Their testimony was real, or the book of Hebrews wouldn't have been written. But they made a decision that, no, our salvation is not in Christ and our acceptance of Him and what He did on the cross. Our salvation is the law and the keeping of the law. And the writer of Hebrews say, once you do that, there's no more hope for you, because you're denying the very means of salvation. So the recipients of the book of Hebrews proves what I just said, or it wouldn't have been written.
2: Yeah, right.
0: David from Texas, you're on the air. What is your question or comment for the panel?
3: Hello.
0: Yes.
3: Yes, my question is, I always hear that Christians will not go through the tribulation. And I'm reading in Matthew chapter 24, 22. I'm reading this as maybe we're going through some of it.
0: Okay. 24, 22, you said? And in those days should be shortened, should no flesh be saved. And this is speaking of Israel. This is dealing with Israel and the war that the Antichrist brings against the nation of Israel. This is not talking about the rest of the world, and it's not talking about Christians going through the Great Tribulation.
4: Yeah, Jesus was ministering under the Old Covenant, and therefore His message were for the people under the Old Covenant, even though He gave so many glimpses of the New Covenant that was to come. The New Covenant began at Calvary. So He's ministering. So what He's saying here is specifically toward Israel, as Pastor Donnie just said.
0: You got to go back. You got to go back to the very beginning of 24. That begins to deal with the destruction of the temple that was predicted. And then you see, beginning in verse 15, the abomination of desolation. And that's when the Antichrist goes into the rebuilt temple and profanes it. And then Israel they realize that He is not their Messiah. But this has nothing to do with the rest of the world. This is persecution against Israel by the Antichrist.
3: Okay. One more question.
0: Sure.
3: Okay, why I was getting confused on that one is because of Revelation 7:14.
0: Okay, let's go over to Revelation chapter 7 and verse 14. And I said unto him, sir, you know. And he said unto me, these are they which came out of great tribulation, have washed their robes and made them white in the blood of the Lamb. These are the people that during the great tribulation refused to accept the Antichrist. They recognize the Bible is true. They recognize they missed the rapture, and they accept Christ, and they are put to death because of their acceptance of Christ. These are called the tribulation saints.
4: Yeah, because they've accepted Christ. Okay. Yeah.
3: That's what I was getting confused about. I figured these were Christians who backslid and missed the rapture and had to go and really die to prove their point.
0: Well, look, who makes up the tribulation saints? There could well be some that had once walked with the Lord and walked away from the Lord, but they would have to be living in an area of the world where the Antichrist has dominion. See, the Antichrist, David, will not have dominion over the whole world. He will not rule the whole world. Daniel tells us that his kingdom will be the 10 nations that arise out of the old Roman Empire. And under Rome, when Rome ruled the world, it made up of what is now about 27 countries, all the way from Northern Africa

0: out of the old Roman Empire. And under Rome, when Rome ruled the world, there it made up of what is now about 27 countries, all the way from northern Africa, which is really the northern part of the Middle East, all the way up through Western Europe, even into some parts of Eastern Europe. And that's where the Antichrist, out of that area, that geographic area, will arise 10 nations. Daniel said it's the 10 horns. And out of those 10 nations is where the Antichrist will rule and reign. Now, in those nations, every single person will have to take the mark of the beast. If they don't, they're going to die. They'll be put to death. But the Antichrist, while he will not have complete dominion over the rest of the world, he will have influence in certain parts of the world. And there will be individuals under that influence and even under his reign that will refuse the mark of the beast. And they will recognize the Bible is true. I missed it. And I'm not going to miss it the second time. And they accept the Lord. And so, but these are the tribulation saints. America, we're not a part of that. There's no place in America, I mean, in the Bible prophecy, end times, that really deals with America. That's why it's called the time of Jacob's woe, because it's centralized in one particular geographic area, and the whole purpose of it is to persecute Israel. God will allow that persecution in order to bring Israel back to him, which will take place after the Battle of Armageddon and the second coming.
1: May I suggest, Pastor, that our audience write down 1 Thessalonians chapter 4 and 5 and 2 Thessalonians chapter 2. That deals with Christ coming for the rapture church. 1 Thessalonians chapter 4 and 5, 2 Thessalonians chapter 2. Read those three chapters and you'll get a good view of Christ coming and the church being ready for that.
0: Does that help you, David?
2: Oh, sure does, because I'm getting confused from, like you're saying, the church or the Bible's talking to the Jewish people, when a lot of times I'm thinking he's talking to the Gentile Christians.
0: Yeah, well, you know, the best thing you can do, David, to help you is get some of our books on Bible prophecy. We've got a study guide entitled A Study in Bible Prophecy. That breaks all of that down in a very, very easy to understand way. And we've got the commentaries on Revelation, commentaries on Daniel that would give you that information that would help you understand better.
2: Well, it's like one verse I know I read it somewhere in the Bible where it says all nations will turn. And I was thinking they're talking about the whole world.
0: Well, look.
2: We'll turn against God.
0: Well, no, because look, the word "all" many times in the Bible, it's a literary term that speaks of. It's not meaning all as terms of the whole world. It means all who are supposed to be affected. It's like you, David. If I said to you, David, who was at church Sunday? Everybody was there.
3: Yeah.
0: Well, we know you don't mean every single person in town. And we know you don't mean every single person that's a member of the church. You just mean everybody that was there was supposed to be there. And that's what the word "all," when it says "all," it's a word, it's a literary word. It has the idea of a whole for a part for a whole.
4: Context.
0: It's a context. You have to deal with it in context.
4: So in the Middle East is what we're saying is where the Antichrist will have the majority of his authority.
0: Exactly.
4: That's why we don't hear of United States, Mexico, Canada, and that kind of stuff, because it's not part of the eschatological representation of that area.
1: You know, the phrase "all nations," Pastor, is mentioned 21 times in our New Testament. It starts with Matthew 24, verse 9, which our viewer there is talking about, goes all the way to Revelation 18, verse 23.
0: Yeah. But it doesn't mean the same thing in every verse.
4: Right. No.
0: That's the thing. That's what you've got to understand, David.
2: Okay. Can I tell you what I was thinking?
0: Sure.
2: I was thinking when it said all nations, I was thinking of the whole world, but I was thinking, like, let's say the United States. It doesn't mean that the people aren't Christian, but our government has turned

0: and rogue.
1: No, that's not applicable at all. Now, that has no bearing on anything, David.
2: You know, it's really referring to the culture of that time.
1: Yeah.
2: The culture and the nations of that time, and specifically the 10 toes represented by the revelation or the vision of Daniel. That's what it's talking about.
1: And you know, David, Matthew 25 tells us, speaks of goat nations and sheep nations.
2: Yeah, that's it.
1: It's called the judgment of the nations. The goat nations are all the nations of the world that either the Antichrist had complete dominion over, or their government was in sympathy with him. And there, the goat nations are those that come against Israel at the Battle of Armageddon. But he also speaks of the sheep nations. That's the nations of the world that tell the Antichrist, no, we're not joining you. They did not aid the Antichrist in any shape, form, or fashion as it regards his attempted destruction of Israel. So that tells you right there, some nations are bad, some nations are not going to align themselves with the Antichrist.
2: And Pastor, you may want to mention, there's no record in the Bible that the United States is referred to.
1: That's right. It's never. We're not referred to in any prophetic sense at all. So does that help you?
0: Well, yes and no. I still need to study on a lot of stuff. I read certain things, and I grew up in a different era than what we're living in today, if you know what I'm saying.
2: Yeah.
1: Well, you were raised up the same era I was raised in.
0: Yes.
1: So what's different?
0: Look at the UN up there in New York. Why are we having countries represented here that I look at them as goat nations?
1: Yeah, but no, the United Nations has absolutely zero to do with Bible prophecy. Nothing.
2: Yeah. There's how many nations in the United Nations? 190?
1: 94, I think. Yeah. 192, something like that.
3: And, you know, the United Nations can't be goat nations because the goat and the sheep nations refer to who aligns with the Antichrist.
1: Right.
3: The Antichrist is not in power, whether he's here or not, I don't know, but he's not in power.
4: He's not revealed.
3: So, therefore, there can't be goat and sheep nations yet.
1: Right now. But the United Nations has nothing to do with...
3: Correct.
1: The United Nations, David, has absolutely nothing to do with Bible prophecy in any shape, form, or fashion.
0: Okay.
1: Anything else?
0: Just curious.
1: That we can answer. But I would, look, get those books. Brother Swagger, here's my question about Bible prophecy. A study guide, a study in Bible prophecy, a commentary on Revelation, a study guide on Revelation, the prophecies and symbols of Revelation, the prophecies and symbols of Daniel.
2: Got them.
1: And that will give you a good understanding of end time prophetic events. Okay?
0: Okay.
1: Well, thank you for calling. Guys, listen to this. Listen to this email. This is amazing. Thank you for faithfully broadcasting the light of the gospel. Your messages are heard here in Syria.
4: Oh, praise the Lord. Wow.
1: And bring hope and encouragement to many.
3: Awesome.
1: Please know your labor is not in vain. We are praying for you with gratitude from Syria. And I'm not going to call the name because that's not the wrong people.
2: Yeah, no, no. Do you the town?
1: No.
4: No, I don't do that either.
1: But he gives his name.
4: Wow. Praise the Lord.
3: Wow. That is awesome.
2: So Syria is right there above Israel.
1: Right.
4: To the right, yeah.
1: And some Bible scholars believe that's where the Antichrist will come from, is Syria.
3: Right. Mm-hmm. Yeah. Mm-hmm.
2: That's what J.G. Hall taught.
1: That he will be a Syrian Jew, that he will be half of his family will be Muslim, half of his family will come from Judaism, and that's why he can appeal to both sides.
2: Mm. Now, that nation is now friends with the USA, right?
1: Yeah. More so than in the past.
3: Yeah. Right.
1: But they're one of those nations. They can go either way.
2: They're Muslim.

0: you know, in either way at any time. But that's, ladies and gentlemen, that, you know, this is what you're supporting.
1: Now, is he getting this through the internet?
0: Well, there's many ways in those countries. Internet, YouTube, because YouTube is worldwide.
1: Well, we're in Israel. How are we in Israel?
0: We're on by satellite. We beam it up by satellite, and it airs on. We're on the second largest.
1: So does that satellite maybe splash over into
0: Syria? Oh, absolutely. Yeah, absolutely. But in Israel, we are on a cable. The second largest cable provider in the nation. It's called Hot Cable. And we have an entire channel on that cable.
1: Great.
0: And but in all of that part of the world, we could be picked up directly on their television or internet or YouTube, that type of thing.
1: Well, I hope we can hear from some people in Israel. I would love to hear from them to see what they're saying.
0: We have gotten a couple of emails, but there's really not, to be honest with you, there's really not a lot of Christian influence in Israel. And I know there are ministries that are there. All of your major denominations, Southern Baptist and your Pentecostal denominations, they have missionaries there, mm-hmm. and they're doing things. But overall, there's very few Christians in Israel.
1: Wonder what percentage it is.
0: Oh, it's very small.
1: 5%, 10%.
0: Oh, I doubt it's that many. Mm. Oh, I doubt it's that many. You know, unless you're counting Orthodox. Because I'm sure you have...
1: Well, that's a whole other group.
0: But
1: evangelical.
0: But you know, when we had a few months ago, you know, Sunday morning before church begins, Dale comes up to me and says, hey, we got a whole busload...
1: Oh, I was here.
0: ...of Jews.
2: Mm-hmm.
1: Yeah.
0: That just got off, and they were on a Mississippi riverboat cruise.
1: Yeah.
0: And so, and it docks here in Baton Rouge, but it docks on a Sunday. So there's not a lot of things for them to do. And it was a trip made up of mostly Jews on that riverboat cruise. But a group of them said, we want to go to an American church, a church service. We've heard about it. We want to go. And so they sent out emails to a bunch of churches, and we were the only one that responded. And I don't know who got the email, because I didn't know anything about it.
1: Wow.
0: And they all showed up.
1: I was here. I remember that.
0: Yeah, you remember that.
2: Yeah.
0: And so we brought them down, got them some seats up front. It was like two rows, about 20, 25 people. Mm-hmm. And I acknowledged them. I had them stand up. Mm-hmm. And I told them that we stand with Israel, that we stand with Prime Minister Netanyahu, that we pray for the peace of Jerusalem. And they were, some of them were crying and weeping. Wow. And then I got up and preached on Jesus. and
1: they heard you.
0: And they loved it. But here's the thing. None of them knew who we were.
1: Wow.
0: None of them had ever heard of a daddy.
1: Really?
0: None of them had ever heard. They didn't know the term Pentecostal. That didn't mean anything to them. And so when we were, some of our people, one of our, when Nikki was talking to them, they were asking, well, who are y'all? And especially when I told them, I said, you know, we're on television in Israel. And of course, they don't watch English language. Most Jews in Israel, they don't watch any English. They watch Hebrew television. Yeah. But anyway, we told them how to watch it. And they said, well, we just never heard of Jimmy Swaggart. So Nikki said, well, have you ever heard of Jerry Lee Lewis? And everyone, yes, of course. And they said, well, that's family. And then they're like, oh, okay. So, and we told them how to watch us in Israel when they get back, you know, and everything like that. And so it was very, then we, I told Nikki to tell the tour company they're welcome anytime.
1: Are we SBN everywhere around the world?
0: Yeah.
1: Those three letters?
0: Yeah. Yeah, absolutely. Got to go, folks. Thank you so much for being with us today. And keep watching, keep listening. And tomorrow is another day. Tomorrow night is church night. And we will be finishing up tomorrow night our study of 1 John. And then the next Wednesday night, Gabriel will be starting a series. We love you. God bless.
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1: So many of you remember Brother Dan Burrett. 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
1: Under Holy Spirit conviction, the sinner knows he needs a Savior, so he turns to the cross and puts his faith in Jesus Christ. 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
3: 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Number one, an understanding of the message of Jesus Christ and Him crucified. 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And number three, how to apply the Word of God to your everyday life and living.
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5: So very happy to have you with us, ladies and gentlemen. This is evangelist Jimmy Swaggart, along with Lauren Larson and David Borg and Dr. Don Paul Gray and John Rosenstern, and a pleasure to be with you. We'll pick up where we left off yesterday, the 12th verse of the 8th chapter of Daniel. Please, Lauren.
6: And an host was given him against the daily sacrifice by reason of transgression. And it cast down the truth to the ground, and it practiced and prospered.
5: A reason of transgression refers to the Antichrist breaking his 7-year covenant with Israel, thereby committing transgression. As stated, he will then stop the daily sacrifice. And it practiced and prospered refers to the fact that much of the world will applaud him in those actions. And I think that's exactly what will happen. The world is not in sympathy with the Jews because they don't care for God either, period. And so the Antichrist taking over the temple and himself performing miracles, whatever the case, or the false prophet or both. And I think that the world will applaud him. And he will, the next thing, it will be to destroy Israel completely, and he'll come close to doing it.
7: We get a picture a little bit of the Antichrist as well later in Daniel. as far as his personality and his claims, but also in the book of Revelation, chapter 13, there are some powerful things that are said about him.
5: Yes, and 13 and 17.
7: Exactly, and he says, "And there was given unto him a mouth speaking great things and blasphemies, and power was given him to continue 42 months." So he is empowered to do what he's doing, but he will say great things, and people will marvel after him, the scripture says. So he's going to have a charisma, an anointing. My dad had the unfortunate privilege, I'll use that term, to go watch Adolf Hitler speak. And he always spoke right when it was at the twilight hour. So the sun was just coming down, and it was a very mystical experience. And my dad said the people that he would watch, and they would be sometimes 50, 60,000 people watching him, they were mesmerized. They just were in a trance. He said you could wave your hand in front of their face. They wouldn't even notice you were there. They were so in tune with what Adolf Hitler was doing. There was a demon power. My dad didn't know that then, but there was a demon power, demonic power working through that man. And think what he was able to do to Germany, the deception to the German people.
8: Yeah.
7: A smart, intelligent, theologically endeavored people, scientific people, yet they were deceived by Adolf Hitler. What more, how much more will the Antichrist be able to do?
5: That was definitely a control by demon spirits.
7: Yes.
5: I mean, definitely. And Germany was in trouble economically and had lost World War I. And you wonder why people of such intelligence, and they are some of the most intelligent people in the world, why they would accept something of this nature. But Satan hit them at the right time.
7: Right.
5: They were destitute, and unemployment was, Lord, whatever.
7: And he made big promises, and he made big lies, and he repeated them often, and the people believed him because they wanted a Messiah-type figure to follow.
5: I went into the room where that somebody was going to kill him, and it was a bar, I don't know if you call it a bar, but it was right beside a restaurant. It was an auditorium, and the bombs evidently didn't hit it during World War II. And Hitler was late getting there, I think, if I remember it correctly. Was late getting there, and they blew up the place. But it didn't hurt him because, like I said, he got there too late. But he had the nation's wisest individuals believing him, you know, and it had to be by the powers of darkness.
7: Even
8: how did that happen, you know? Deception. But like you said, Germany had the brightest, most well-educated, greatest universities in the world.
5: Right.
8: The scientists.
5: Right.
8: All of the brilliant. And how that nation got deceived by that man.
7: Because the gospel had not been preached to them. And after World War I and their great defeat, they waned. They were waning before that, to be honest with you. The Germans became philosophical in the late 19th century, and their move towards philosophy and the push towards that pushed the Bible back further and further and further. The church became nothing more than a philosophical foundation. The two began. Colleges and university became nothing but a philosophical debate facility.
8: Well, one of my professors graduated from Tübingen.
7: And it's nothing to brag about, unfortunately, because they became so philosophical that the gospel lost its place. Jesus Christ and crucified was insignificant. And they lost their faith as a nation.
8: But people like your dad, he was not
7: Jewish.
8: Christian, he was Jewish.
7: That's right.
8: What did he personally think about Hitler? In those
7: some saw it coming, but some actually perceived him to be at the beginning. The economy was booming. Helmut Schacht was the head of the financial world of Germany in that day. I knew of him because my grandfather knew him well. He was not a Nazi, but he helped rebuild the German economy, and Hitler gave him the means to be able to do it. So people began to see financial prosperity, and that to them was the blessing that they wanted.
5: And Hitler's the one that brought it out.
7: He gave it to them. He made the way for them to have it. But let's look at Hitler for a moment. The man physically was nothing of attractiveness to look at.
5: Right.
7: Black-haired, brown-eyed, did not really match the Aryan look, blonde hair, blue-eyed.
5: My
7: dad used to say the obvious was what he was saying was clearly the opposite of what he himself was. Yeah. Yet here the Germans received him. Jesus said, I come in my Father's name, you receive me not, but another will come in his own name, and him you'll receive.
5: Well, was it even believed that he was part Jewish?
7: There is some theory that through his lineage that there was Jewishness in his family, yes, sir. But specifically, we don't know, and it would take me too long to give the whole history of that. There is some belief it was, but again, the Jews were a ripe consideration for blame, because throughout the late 19th century, early 20th century, they were blamed for many things.
5: I'm concerned that in our country right here, that if they're successful, the powers that be, to bring in socialism, mm-hmm. and it will so reduce the people down to penury, to where they have nothing and depended totally on the state. And that's what socialism is. It depends totally on the state. And that they'll grasp at anything that gives them hope.
9: Sure.
10: Precisely.
9: Yeah. I almost feel that state

0: being set right now. You know, what happened to Germany, it appears it's happening in the United States.
1: Right.
0: You have the propaganda and all of the media is in favor of this, and that's what the people are hearing. You know?
2: Right, yeah, exactly.
0: Very scary.
2: All righty, Lauren, number 13, verse 13, chapter 8, Daniel.
3: Then I heard one saint speaking, and another saint said unto that certain saint which spoke, how long shall be the vision concerning the daily sacrifice and the transgression of desolation, to give both the sanctuary and the host to be trodden underfoot?
2: These are saints in heaven. Daniel overheard their conversation, but had no identification as to who they were. The sanctuary spoken of here is the rebuilt temple. The host to be trodden underfoot refers to the worshipers with their worship stopped, as well as the high priest and associating priest abruptly stopping their duties, if not being killed. This is when the Antichrist invades Israel in the middle of the seven-year tribulation period, and the world is plunged into the worst time that it will have ever known. That's what Jesus was talking about when he said that it'll be worse than anything the world has ever seen. The first half of the Great Tribulation won't be so bad. It'll be bad, but not so bad. The second half is when the terror comes.
3: Right.
2: And the great problems come, greatly so. And the Antichrist makes his debut for world domination and also to destroy Israel. He will be one in a long line that's tried to do that. And he will not succeed.
0: Brother Swaggart, is there any reference, either directly or indirectly, to the United States as far as Bible prophecy?
2: No.
0: That we see nothing.
2: No. Some have tried to claim that the name Jerusalem includes the USA. It's J-E-R-U-S-A-L-E-M.
0: That's pushing it there.
2: That's reaching.
4: That's how it's spelled in the Hebrew,
3: though.
4: That's
3: how they spell it in Hebrew. Yeah.
2: Other words, really, John told me that. And no, there's nothing in the Word. Maybe y'all seen something I haven't seen.
4: And the emphasis here, both in Daniel and particularly in Revelation, deal with Israel, the time of Jacob.
2: Okay, I was about to ask, why?
4: Because that is the focus of what God is dealing with. The Abrahamic covenant, then to Isaac, to Jacob, then the Davidic covenant, deal with Israel and Israel's prominence.
2: But you've got America that is the most powerful nation on earth. How long we'll stay that way, I don't know.
4: America has been a favored nation, not a chosen nation. There's a difference.
2: That's right.
4: England at one time was a favored
2: nation. That's right.
4: And there have been many other nations that have been favored. In fact, we see in the book of Matthew chapter 25, the Lord himself will judge the goat nations and the sheep nations.
3: Right.
4: Nations that will give Israel favorable, I don't know if the word observation will work, but attention, will be rewarded accordingly during those 7 years.
2: You are right that it will be a favored nation, but not
4: not a chosen nation.
2: Not a chosen nation.
4: This was part of the problem in the founding of our country. And believe me, I love America. I'm born in America. I'm as patriotic as you can get. But our founding fathers took some of the promises that were promised to Israel and tried to allegorize them to being the U.S., the city on the hill. Many of these were reformist theologians that believed the promises of the Old Testament for Israel came to the church. Now, God didn't throw them out. He used them where he could because they did have faith in him. But part of that thinking today is, in the Hebraic Roots movement, we talked about it earlier this week, and I think we got to go take a break, so I'll finish afterwards.
2: Okay, yes, we do have to break. We'll be right straight back, so whatever you do, don't go away.
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0: We are back. Did I interrupt anyone or the break?
1: I was just going to finish the thought. We were talking about favored nations versus chosen and how in the founding of our country, many of the promises that were given to Israel were taken spiritually to be for the church, although that's not the case. But we talked earlier about the Hebraic Roots movement. That's part of how this movement has succeeded is they're taking some of the old covenant promises to Israel as a nation that will be fulfilled in Israel in the millennial period, but are not for the church today. And they're taking those promises and saying, ah, we're the church. We're entitled to this. We are the new Israel. We are the place where the city's going to be on the hill, so to speak. But all of that misunderstanding of Scripture takes Israel out of its proper place. Israel, until the times of the Gentile will be fulfilled, will be brought back into focus when the church is taken out. Hence the rapture, the resurrection of the church. Then the time of Jacob's trouble is going to begin the seven-year tribulation. And as you correctly have said, during this time, the emphasis what Daniel's talking about is his people, Israel. He's talking about the events that are happening now in his day,
0: right.
1: What's going to happen under the Grecian Empire, up until Messiah be cut off, Daniel will take us to. And when that happens, of course, then all Israel we find is scattered, 70 AD. Then we don't hear really much of a nation of Israel until 1948, when they were declared a nation by the world through the United Nations and also declared it themselves. And they chose the name Israel, although other names were sought.
0: I can remember I was 13 years old, and we didn't have a TV set. There was no TV sets anywhere, I think, at that time, 1948. I can remember my mother and my dad, and there was some other people. It may have been my grandmother and grandfather, I think it was, and myself was sitting on the front porch and discussing, because the United Nations that day had just voted that Israel, that they would be accepted as a nation and so forth. And I can remember my parents talking about it and the others there talking about it. And I remember, I don't know who it was, my mother and my dad, somebody, well, does this mean that the rapture is about ready to take place?
1: Yeah, I mean, and, think about it. It set the stage for it.
0: Right, and it is going to take place. And we're closer now than ever.
2: John, you were talking about favored nations. Do you think that the Lord maybe raised up nations and favored them to really protect, like the United States?
1: All the nations that favored, or I consider were favored nations, did have great support for Israel for a long time, Great Britain. The United States, in its founding, thought very closely of protecting Israel. Our missionary board, Pliny Fisk Levi Parsons, were going to Israel with accommodations from the Secretary of State to go witness to Jews and to Muslims to receive Christ and to get the Jews back to Israel so that they can hasten the coming of the Messiah. I mean, it's beautiful when you read our history. There was a strong favoritism. In fact, especially heading into the middle of the 19th century, the idea of the rapture became more prominent, and there was a great zeal to see the need for Israel as it became understood once again.
0: Now, England, after World War II, the Holy Land was divided up, am I right?
1: It was actually after World War
0: I. I meant World War
1: I. Yeah, it was under the British mandate at that time, and the British carved it up to where Jordan was given to the Hashemite kingdom, and then Iraq was given to the other brother of King Hussein, and then Syria was formed by the French, and then, of course, the land of Israel was not really officially given a place for people. It had both Palestinians and a population of Jewish people there. And that was the contention because the Balfour Declaration promised Israel land that would include what we call all of modern-day Israel, part of what we call Lebanon, and all of what we call modern-day Jordan. But they did not get the possession of the promise because the English carved out the other pieces of land to those others. And therefore, Israel did not get the promise, so it lingered. And then the British weren't very good afterwards. I think they withheld through the Chamberlain White Papers right up till World War II, preventing Jews from moving to Israel, because that's where my dad and family were looking, intending to originally go, was to Israel. But that path was cut off. So Jews either had to go east towards Poland or...
0: Well, England is the one that cut it off, isn't it?
1: Yes, through the Chamberlain White Papers, as it was called. You know, it's interesting, Brother Swaggart. 1939 in Avignon, France, Adolf Hitler had the nations of the world there. all the representatives and said, you can have the Jews, take them. Nobody was willing to receive the Jews. They left them in Europe. And even in the U.S., FDR stopped the tragedy ships from coming into the U.S. that were full of Jews.
0: It would have been a blessing to that nation.
1: Precisely. So that's where the British, I think, lost favor with God, is because of their mistreatment to Israel.
0: I don't doubt that at all.
1: And their favoritism to the Arabs. There's a great book written by Dr. Mitchell Bard called The Arab Lobby, and he does a terrific job of explaining that history. And by the way, we had him as a guest on Francis and Friends way back towards the beginning of that program. He hosts what's called the Jewish Virtual Website. So if anyone wants a good history of the Holocaust or Israel's history, now keep in mind, he's not a Christian. He's Christian friendly, but his history is terrific. It's probably the most beneficial place to get information on the history of Israel and modern Israel is the Jewish Virtual Library. Not to give him a plug, but I think it's a good site and it's free.
3: The name again?
1: Jewish Virtual Library. It's on the internet, Dr. Mitchell Bard. But I interrupted you. I'm sorry. You were going to say something a moment
3: ago. I was going to ask the question, do we know how many people migrated into South America, Jewish people?
1: There was a good many, fortunately, that were able to go down there, yes.
3: Hundreds or thousands?
1: There might have been 5,000 or more that went down there.
0: I know it was not a great number, no.
1: The U.S. accepted in 1938, I think there was 5,000. My dad and my uncle and grandmother were part of that, into the United States. There was a limited number of people that were allowed to travel. Only 5,000 were allowed to go from England to, for example, what we call today modern-day Palestine, Israel. So there were very limited amount. There was nowhere to escape.
0: How many Jews are in America right now?
1: No, I don't have an exact number, Brother Swaggart. I would guess 5 to 8 million would be the number I would pick.
0: Yeah, right.
1: Would be the number.
0: Mm-hmm. And how many is in Israel proper?
1: About 6 to 7 million right now, maybe a million or two Arabs.
0: 6 or 7 million?
1: Yes.
0: I thought it was more than that.
1: Maybe it is now, but I haven't looked recently, but that's what it was. And then there's about 1 to 2 million Arabs that are considered Israeli Arabs.
0: They did not develop the Sinai, did they, at all, or not?
1: No, I don't know how much that you can develop it, sir. It's not an area that's allowing much irrigation and capability. It's a desert.
0: Okay, Lauren.
4: Verse 14, and he said unto me, unto 2,300 days, then shall the sanctuary be cleansed.
0: This verse makes reference to 2,300 evenings and mornings, as there are two sacrifices a day. Cutting that in half, which has reference to the number of days, the number is 1,150. In Daniel's day, the years were counted as 360 days long, instead of our present method of using 365 days. Hence, the 3 years, 2 months, and 10 days are the whole, that's W-H-O-L-E, and actual length of the doing away of the daily sacrifices in the temple before they are offered again by the Jews when the sanctuary is cleansed of the abomination of desolation. Jesus mentioned this in Matthew 24, verses 15 and 16. So what is he talking about when he speaks of the cleansing of the temple of the abomination of desolation?
1: In the middle of the week or the middle of the 7-year period, the Antichrist is going to offer up oblations unto himself, sacrifices unto himself.
0: But that's got to be cleansed.
1: Yes. We see a similar, what we call a peshet, of this happening under Antiochus or Antiochus Epiphanes, depending on how you want to pronounce it, during the Seleucid Empire. That's what really brought about what we call the Feast of Hanukkah, the Great Feast of Hanukkah during that time. The Antichrist, when he desolates the temple, they're going to have to cleanse it, and in that cleansing process is what it's being referred to here, because he's going to, again, he is going to present himself ultimately that he is God. That's where I think a lot of folks don't realize the Antichrist is going to be demon-possessed, and he's going to turn all against all religions and want everyone to worship him.
0: He's going to turn against the Muslims
1: Everybody. Yes, he's going to demand all worship be brought upon him. But here's the thing. Those that are deceived will think, the Jews will think he's Messiah. The Muslims will think he is the
4: equivalent of Messiah.
1: Thank you. It's the easy way. Let's try to remember what it is. But they will believe that, and that's why he will have such ability with them to persuade them to move on. He will be the fulfillment of what he thinks everyone should be.
0: But the cleansing of the temple I personally don't think it's something that the Lord will have done personally or really have had to have it cleansed. I think the thing's going to be torn down, wrecked, but it means that the whole procedure will stop, will come to a halt, and the Antichrist will be killed, and so it will be cleansed by building a new one, really.
1: The Lord will be here to do that. That's right.
0: And now the millennial temple, which Ezekiel tells us and gives us illustrations of it quite extensively, will that temple be built on the Temple Mount as well?
1: I believe that, sir. I do.
0: Yeah, I do too.
1: That is the central location.
0: But you must understand, in the kingdom age to come, the topography is going to be changed totally and completely. And where there are hills and I don't not mountains, but hills now, it'll be leveled out in a flat plain.
1: It says in Zechariah, when Messiah returns, the earthquake that will take place right there where he comes. So you're right. There is going to be a topographical change there. So it'll be a little different than what we have today.
0: Right. The topographical, changing it. And I believe, if I remember correctly, in Ezekiel, it'll be 45 miles long and 45 miles wide for the governmental buildings.
1: It'll be big.
0: Plus the sanctuary. It's going to be big. It's right. We run out of time. Thank you so much for having been with us today. Don't miss the next program.
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5: If you want to turn in your Bibles to Deuteronomy, we're going to be looking at a couple of passages, Deuteronomy chapter 6. We're going to be looking at verses 10 through 12. And then we're going to flip over to chapter 8, going to be looking at verses 6 through 14. Deuteronomy chapter 6, verse 10 through 12, chapter 8, verses 6 through 14. I want to thank Pastor Donnie and Brother Swaggart for allowing me to share this evening. We're so grateful and thankful that God brought us to Jimmy Swaggart Bible College and Jimmy Swaggart Ministries almost a year ago, my wife and I. I knew that I was going to fit in when Pastor Gabriel came to my office and he saw my degree on the wall, one of my degrees, and it said my name. It said David Lee Watts. And he said, "Your middle name is Lee?" I said, "Yeah." And he said, "My middle name is Lee too." I said, "Yeah, but I don't have a rich uncle. My middle name is Lee. I was the third out of four kids. I think by the time I came along, my parents were just like, we need a middle name, so let's just give him a name." So they gave me the middle name Lee. So I fit right in with Pastor Gabriel Lee and all of the ones that have Lee as a middle name. And I want to thank them for allowing me to be here, my beautiful wife Angela and I. And I want to say, just give a shout out to my mother and my mother-in-law who are here tonight. My sister Sandy and her husband Will, who all came in from Texas to be here with us today and be in service with us. My brother-in-law Will is a veteran of the United States Navy. How many of you appreciate our veterans today? I think we owe them a lot of honor today. And all of our veterans that are watching the broadcast, we would not be able to come together and worship the Lord in a peaceful way, not living under fear, if it wasn't for our armed service men and women. And I appreciate our armed service men and women. Last year, before I came to JSBC, I was pastoring a church in Farmersville, Texas. Farmersville is a suburb of Dallas, a little bit northeast of Dallas. And

Armorsville is the hometown of a guy that you've probably heard of. His name is Audie Murphy. Audie Murphy is, of course, the hero of World War II, the most decorated soldier of World War II. I had the privilege of meeting Audie Murphy's sister, the only surviving member of the

Murphy. If I took that American flag off the stage, these people would run me out of town, first of all, and rightfully so. But also, I just want to say to those that are watching, those that may be wondering, no, we don't worship the flag. No, we don't worship America, but we are proud to be in America. And we thank God to be in America. Amen? There's so many people out there, so many voices saying that nationalism is sinful and too many Christians are caught up in nationalism. And my citizenship, my home is not this earth. My home is in heaven. But I thank God for the United States of America. And I thank God that He still has a plan and a purpose for America. Amen? And we need to pray for America. Amen. Let's look at our passage here. Deuteronomy chapter 6, verse 10 through 12, starting verse 10. So it shall be when the Lord your God brings you into the land of which he swore to your fathers, to Abraham, Isaac, and Jacob, to give you large and beautiful cities which you did not build, houses full of good things which you did not fill, hewn out wells which you did not dig, vineyards and olive trees which you did not plant. When you have eaten and are full, then beware lest you forget the Lord who brought you out of the land of Egypt from the house of bondage. Let's go to chapter 8, verse 6. Therefore, you shall keep the commandments of the Lord your God, to walk in his ways and to fear him. For the Lord your God is bringing you into a good land, a land of brooks and water, of fountains and springs that flow out of valleys and hills, a land of wheat and barley, of vines and fig trees and pomegranates, a land of olive oil and honey, a land in which you will eat bread without scarcity, in which you will lack nothing, a land whose stones are iron, and out of whose hills you can dig copper. When you have eaten and are full, you shall bless the Lord your God for the good land which he has given you. Verse 11, beware that you do not forget the Lord your God by not keeping his commandments, his judgments, his statutes, which I have commanded you today, lest when you have eaten and are full and have built beautiful houses and dwell in them, and when your herds and your flocks multiply and your silver and your gold are multiplied and all that you have is multiplied, when your heart is lifted up and you forget the Lord your God who has brought you out of the land of Egypt in the house of bondage. Tonight I want to minister just for a few moments, mainly from verse 11, that's our key center of this passage. I want to minister on the thought, don't forget to remember. Don't forget to remember. When God's blessings are received in abundance, we cannot forget the God of the blessing. How many of you know we've been blessed tonight? Don't forget to remember. Let's go to the Lord in prayer. Father, in the name of Jesus, Lord, we ask you tonight to anoint this word that you dropped in my heart, Lord, a few weeks ago. Lord, I pray for clarity of thought and ease of expression tonight, Lord. I pray for those that are watching by television, those that are here, those who are watching by internet. Lord, I pray that you would just speak to us tonight and move by your Spirit. In Jesus' name, amen. The book of Deuteronomy is a compilation of five sermons that Moses preached just before he died and just before the children of Israel entered into the promised land. Now the promised land was the land that was flowing with milk and honey. No, it was not Texas, although I miss Texas. The promised land was not Texas. It's symbolic to the believer's abundant life in Christ, and possession of the promised land was to come little by little. But Moses' concerns were normal. The younger generation did not know the history of Egyptian bondage. They were not accustomed to living the lifestyle that they were going to enjoy. They had eaten manna for most of their lives. They had never lived in a permanent home. They were not considered a formidable military power. Moses' warning to them is that when these things happen, don't forget God. Don't forget God. The spiritual warning that Moses is giving is appropriate today when God's blessings begin to fill our lives. And it's easy to have our attention captivated by the blessings, but we can't forget where the blessings come from. And we can't forget the things that God has done. We've got to remember the mission

that God has given us. And we've got to remember the blessings and remember God, the giver of the blessings. In 1629, the favorite wife of Indian ruler Shah Jahan had died. He ordered that a magnificent tomb be built as a memorial to her. The Shah placed his wife's casket in the middle of a parcel of land. The construction of the temple began literally around this casket. But several years into the venture, the Shah's grief gave way to more of having a passion for this particular project. One day while he was surveying the site, he reportedly stumbled over a wooden box, and he had some workers throw it out. And it was months before he realized that that wooden box was his wife's casket and he had destroyed it. The original purpose for the memorial became lost in the details of the construction. They built the Taj Mahal, but they forgot the reason why they were building it. They forgot what their mission was. God forbid, I want to encourage every church, every denomination, every Christian, not to forget what your mission is. Our mission is the salvation of the world, amen? The salvation of the lost. Let's not get so caught up in the blessings of God and building the Taj Mahal that we forget what our mission is. We still believe that doctrine is important. We believe in a pre-tribulation rapture. A lot of people want to believe in a mid-tribulation rapture or a post-tribulation rapture. You can stay here if you want to, but I'm getting out of here when Jesus comes back. I'm not going to be in the tribulation, amen. So I want to encourage those who are going to general counsel, those who are a part of that, to not make things harder to understand, but make things clearer to understand. There are lessons here in our passage that we can learn from the message of Moses. There is a generation in danger of forgetting the blessings and forgetting where we came from and forgetting the sacrifices that we came from. My great-grandfather fought in World War I. My grandfather fought in World War II. My other grandfather fought in the Korean War. My uncle fought in the Vietnam War. How many of you know I don't want to forget the sacrifices that those men paid so that I could be here today and live a life of freedom, amen. But there's a generation in danger of forgetting the blessings and where we come from. I really enjoyed in the dedication of this building, the video that they showed of the old building and building Family Worship Center, because I wasn't here during those times. Some of you were here in the early days, and all of this beautiful facility and beautiful ministry thing that we enjoy, this took a lot of blood, sweat, and tears, and a lot of sacrifice. And I don't want our younger people to forget those things. I want them to understand where these blessings came from. I want them to understand that when we enter into the things that God is doing, not to forget to remember those that have gone before us. Just yesterday, it was announced a powerful woman of God passed away at 96 years old. Her name was Huldah Buntain. Huldah and Dr. Mark Buntain started the Mission of Mercy in Calcutta, India, many, many years ago. And she was just a wonderful, wonderful woman of God. Every time someone like Huldah Buntain passes away, last year when Pastor Jadon George passed away, these powerful ministers of the gospel and people that made such a great impact on the world, I think, Lord, help me just do a fraction of what they did. Help me to have the same kind of faith that they had. Help us to keep this thing going. It's up to you and me, amen? We've got to keep this going if we're going to see the evangelization of the world. Verses 10 through 11, he says, do not forget. I want to point out number one, do not forget to depend on the Lord. Do not forget to depend on the Lord. In Brother Swaggart's commentary on this passage in Deuteronomy, he quotes another writer named Williams. He says, they were to be watchful lest prosperity cause them to forget the Redeemer who delivered them from the bondage of Egypt. Israel was to guard against thinking that their prosperity was due to their own intelligence and their own
power. How many of you know everything you have is because of God, not because of your own intelligence, your own power? In effect, and clearly so, the Lord is saying, as he destroyed the heathen nations and gave their lands to the children of Israel, if Israel turned their backs on him, he would destroy them as well. Do not forget to depend on the Lord. We have to depend on the Lord in everything that we do. Pastor Donnie has said this before. If you are a college professor, or if you are a plumber or an electrician, you've got to depend on the Lord. You need the anointing of the Holy Spirit. You need the baptism of the Holy Spirit. How many of you know that preaching strategies that are centered around the wisdom of men, centered around emotion, centered around entertainment and human personality, those things might yield response, but without the anointing of the Holy Spirit, they're not going to yield results for the kingdom of God. We've got to preach the message of the cross. Do you want to know what the answer to racism is in the world? The message of the cross. You want to know what the answer to divorce in America? It's the message of the cross. You want to know the answer to abuse in America? It's the message of the cross. We've got to continue to preach the message of the cross. Paul said in 1 Corinthians chapter 2, verse 1, "And I, brethren, when I came to you, came not with excellency of speech or of wisdom, declaring unto you the testimony of God. For I determined not to know anything among you save Jesus Christ and him crucified. And I was with you in weakness and fear and in much trembling. And my speech and my preaching was not with enticing words of man's wisdom, but in demonstration of the Spirit and of power, that your faith should not stand in the wisdom of men, but in the power of God." Paul did not come as a philosopher, as a salesman. He came as a witness declaring the power of God. Paul was a man who could reason. He could debate persuasively, but he didn't use that approach in preaching the gospel. He made a conscious decision. He said, "I determined to put the emphasis on Jesus Christ and him crucified." If you want to see lives change, if you want to see your church grow, put the emphasis and determine to preach Christ and preach Christ crucified. Paul was an ambassador. He was not a salesman. He was an ambassador. He'd taken an approach. He didn't cater to what the audience wanted. Corinth, they put a premium on having a veneer of false rhetoric and thinking. He already knew that the Jews requested a sign. The Greeks sought after wisdom in 1 Corinthians 1:22, but he doesn't seem to care. He says, "I'm going to preach Jesus Christ and him crucified." That's still what we're called to preach today, amen? In the blue book Brother Swaggart has to go through on message of the cross, is how can I understand the Bible? He has a quote. He says, "If a preacher is not careful, he will get in the way of the gospel instead of being a servant to the gospel." How many of you know there's too many preachers that are getting in the way of the gospel? Too many people getting in the way of the gospel instead of being a servant of the gospel. Getting things muddied up and mixed up in the gospel. Things that are not important. Things that are not essential for eternity. Paul said, "I was with you in weakness and in fear and in much trembling." Paul was not brimming with self-confidence. Knowing the need and his own limitations made him weak and afraid, yet it kept him from not being self-reliant. It kept him to depending on God. I can understand what Paul is going through here, being in weakness and in fear and in much trembling. After the first time I was privileged to be on Sun Life Broadcasting, to be a guest with Pastor Gabriel on Generation of the Cross, someone told me in a halfway joking, they said, "Well, why did they let you get on TV? Why did they let you share on the program?" And I said, "You know what? I don't know. I guess it's because I was here." And Pastor Gabriel said, "Hey, come on and be on the program." But thank God, because I came in weakness and in trembling, and I can't do anything without the anointing and the presence and the power of the Holy Spirit, amen, and neither can you. He said, I came in weakness and trembling, not with persuasive words. Paul is not rejecting preaching, even persuasive preaching. In Acts chapter 26,
He preaches before King Agrippa. It's an example of persuasive preaching. He's rejecting any reliance of the preacher's ability to persuade with human wisdom. How many of you know human wisdom is not going to solve our sin problem? Only the preaching of the cross. Amen. Amen.

constitute the presence and the power of God. Leadership principles, humanistic psychology, marketing, business acumen, these things in their places, they are what they are, but none of these things are going to substitute for the message of the cross. We've got to get back to what our main mission is in the American church. Jesus is coming back soon. There's going to be a great end time harvest, and I want to be a part of that. And I hope that you do too. We've got to depend on the Lord in battles. In Judges chapter 7, the battle of Gideon and the Midianites, God gives the strategy. God determines the weapons. God selects the personnel. Depend on the Lord. This is a dumb question because most of you will probably raise your hand, but how many of you are going through a battle right now in your life? We've got to depend on the Lord in battle, spiritual battles, physical battles, mental battles. 2 Corinthians chapter 10, verse 4 and 5, for the weapons of our warfare are not carnal, but mighty in God, for the pulling down of strongholds, casting down arguments and every high thing that exalts itself against the knowledge of God, bringing every thought into captivity to the obedience of Christ. Everything in our life, intellectually, emotionally, physically. When I was a youth pastor at a church one day, we had a guest who came into our church, and she went into the ladies' restroom, and another lady that was a member of our church was in there, and she was washing her hands, and she made the comment. She said, "Man, my head hurts. I've had a headache all morning." And this lady that was a guest, she said, "Well, let me pray for you. Let me pray for you." She said, "I've prayed for people with headaches, and they go away, and God moves and heals them." So she said, "Okay, you can pray for me." So she reaches in her purse, and she grabs two sticks, and she starts banging the sticks together while she's praying. And the lady that goes to church is like, "What are you doing?" So she says, "This is how I do spiritual warfare, banging these sticks together." So she comes out of the restroom. She's like, "Pastor Dave, come here. You need to talk to Pastor. Let me tell you what just happened." So our pastor went to talk to this lady, and he said, "Hey, what's the deal? I hear about the sticks and banging the sticks together for spiritual warfare." And she said, that's how we battle. That's how we war in the spirit." And he said, "No," he said, that doesn't sound biblical to me. I don't know where you picked that up at." And she looked at us both and she said, "You guys just don't understand spiritual warfare." And I said, "Ma'am, I'm a pastor. My whole life is spiritual warfare. And banging together sticks, I don't know where that came, but that's the kind of thing out there in the world. How many of you know banging together sticks is not going to chase out demons? It's not going to stop spiritual warfare. Believing the message of the cross, praying in the spirit, those are the things that stop spiritual warfare, amen, that stop demonic warfare. Depend on the Lord for qualifications. How many of you know a lot of really qualified people never see themselves as qualified? Moses, Gideon, David, Solomon, Jeremiah, Paul, they never saw themselves qualified. You may think, "Well, Dr. Watts, you have a bachelor's degree, you have a master of arts, you have a master of divinity, you just finished a doctorate of ministry, you should think yourself as qualified. You've been in the ministry 21 years. I think I'm the least qualified. And the Lord brought this verse to mind when I first got here, 2 Corinthians chapter 3, verse 5. "Not that we are sufficient of ourselves to think anything of ourselves, but our sufficiency is of God." Amen. We're not sufficient of ourselves. There's no self-made man, self-made woman. Our sufficiency is of God. Amen. I was a guest not too long ago on Francis and Friends, just a little segment about talking about the college. Gabriel and I were guests on there, and I was wearing a black jacket, actually wearing this black jacket and a black shirt. And some lady made a comment on, if you ever want to get depressed, read the comment sections on social media. That's a bad habit. It's a bad habit that I have, but I'm just, sometimes I'm curious to see what people say. I'm curious what they'll say tonight. There's no telling. I'm asking you to be nice in the comment section. But she made some mean comments about Francis and Friends, and of course, Pastor Donnie, he's used to it, but I'm

the new guy. I'm not used to it. And she made some comments, and she said, I'm not too impressed with this hillbilly in black. I'm not too impressed with this hillbilly. First of all, I was sitting next to Gabriel. It's not like Gabriel sounds like he's from New York City. Why am I the hillbilly? Because I'm from Texas. Then I said, I responded back, and I shouldn't have. I said, ma'am, I'll have you know that hillbilly is an offensive term. Where I come from, we don't have any hills, a part of Texas I'm from. I'm not a hillbilly, I'm a redneck. Okay? I'm a redneck, and to you, that's Dr. Redneck. So don't forget that. I'm not a hillbilly, I'm a redneck. Dr. Redneck. But I thought, why am I a hillbilly? Anyway, some of you that claim that you love JSM, some of you that follow JSM, you say you love JSM. Boy, I would hate to know what it's like if you hated JSM. I'd hate to know what, I mean, man.

for God's provisions. Too many people have an entitlement mentality, a you owe it to me attitude. We got to remember that we've got to be grateful for the deliverance of God. How many of you are grateful that we've been delivered from the penalty of sin? We've been delivered from the power of sin. We've been delivered from the presence of sin through what Jesus did on the cross. Our faith as a believer must always rest in the cross of Christ. That's where the victory was purchased. That's where the precious blood of Jesus was shed. There was a theologian named D.T. Niles who once said, "Christianity is one beggar telling another beggar where to find bread." In other words, we've all got to be grateful for the provision of the Lord. None of us are better than anybody else. And we never can forget what God has brought us through. When a believer places his faith exclusively in Christ and the cross, then the Holy Spirit, who works specifically in the parameters of the cross of Christ, the finished work of Christ, will begin to work mightily on behalf of the believer. The Lord doesn't require much of us, but he requires our faith be exclusively in Christ and the cross. Then and only then he can bring about the sanctification process in our life. In 2 Peter chapter 3, verse 18, to grow in the grace and the knowledge of the Lord. Remember the story in Luke chapter 17, verse 11.

When he saw them, he said to them, go and show yourselves to the priest. And as they went, they were cleansed. And one of them, when he saw that he was healed, returned with a loud voice, glorified God, fell down at his feet, giving him thanks, and he was a Samaritan. And so Jesus answered and said, were there

entitlement mentality when it comes to our family, our church family, our spiritual, our material needs. The Bible says in James chapter 1, verse 17, every good gift and perfect gift is from above and cometh down from the Father of lights, with whom is no variableness, neither shadow of turning. Psalms chapter 100, verse 4, enter into his gates with thanksgiving and his courts with praise. Be thankful to him and bless his name. How many of you know we need to bless the name of the Lord tonight? Amen. Amen. Don't forget to be grateful for the provisions of God. Thirdly, in verses 13 through 15, don't forget the commandments of the Lord. This was the essence of Moses' entire message. Obedience is required to receive and maintain the blessings of God. Deuteronomy 10:12 says, "What doth the Lord require of thee but to fear the Lord thy God, to walk in his ways, to love him, and to serve the Lord thy God with all your heart and all your soul." Deuteronomy 28:1-14 describes how blessings will overtake the person who is obedient. Deuteronomy 28, verses 15 through 68, talk about how curses will overtake those who are disobedient. How many of you know I want to be blessed tonight? I want to be obedient to what God is calling me to do. And I take it very seriously. I know I'm the new guy. I know I've only been here a little under a year, but teaching at JSBC, I want to make sure that the next generation will carry on this message. They will be grateful and they will understand the blessings of God and they will carry the message of the cross on to the next generation, amen? I can promise you wholeheartedly 100% that if your children are at Salvation Station or your youth are coming to Crossfire, they are getting the message of the cross every week because I've been there, I've been in there. And they're gonna carry that on. We all have a responsibility to carry these things on, to not get sidetracked in the mission that God has for us. God is faithful to his word. We are the benefactors of the sacrifices and the struggles of so many that led the way before us. So much of the blessing we experience today is directly because of their efforts. A faithful obedience to the message of the cross will afford us a continuation of God's blessing. Amen? I want to be blessed. I don't know about you. I want to further this on. Don't forget to remember. Jeremiah chapter 2, verse 32 says, "Can a maid forget her ornaments or a bride her attire? Yet my people have forgotten me days without number." I don't want to forget God. I don't want to forget what he's done. I'm so grateful and thankful for what the Lord has done in my life and what God has brought me through and where God has brought me to. We've got to never forget to remember. I want to give one more illustration. Again, let me give a disclaimer on this illustration. I'm not condoning gambling, okay? So don't walk out of here thinking I'm condoning gambling. But there's a game popular in Texas called Texas Hold'em. Texas Hold'em is a poker game, and whenever you think you've got a great hand at Texas Hold'em, you take all your chips and you push them to the middle of the table and you say, "I'm all in. I'm betting everything. I'm all in. I'm putting it all on the table," because you think you're going to win. You think you got the best hand. Sometimes you win and sometimes somebody still has a better hand and you lose everything. And the Lord kept put this in my heart a few weeks ago, that God is asking us, are we all in tonight? Are we all into this thing? Are we all in to serving the Lord? Are we all in to the message of the cross? Because our soldiers, they were all in giving their life for our country. Jesus was all in going to the cross. Are we all in for the kingdom of God tonight? Whenever we pass away, we may not have a legacy like Huldah and Mark Buntain. We may not be able to do the things and affect millions of lives that they affected, but we have an assignment from the Lord, each and every one of us. Are you all in tonight? Are you all in to our church? That doesn't mean our church is infallible. That doesn't mean our church is perfect. That doesn't mean everything is perfect. But has God put you here
to bloom.

and put you here to support this ministry. Are you all in? Because I don't know about you, but I don't want anybody here that's got one foot out the door. Go ahead and go. I want people that are all in, amen? And that's just me. They didn't tell me to say that. That's my opinion. I know that there are thousands of media church members here locally, and I understand that a lot of people can't make it physically to church because of physical issues. I get that. But I'm asking you, if you're watching, this church is a global church, but it's also a local church. And I'm asking you to come with us on Sunday mornings, Wednesday nights, Sunday nights. Make it a priority. I know it's hard when you've got kids, you got to get up for school the next morning, you got work. I understand it totally, but I'm asking you, be all in here at Family Worship Center. Be all in at JSM. Be all in for the kingdom of God. If you're watching this broadcast, be all in at your church. Your pastor needs your support. Be that person that's sitting on a front row encouraging your pastor every service. I tell you, the 2020 pandemic was hard on pastors. It was hard on churches. It made people complacent to just sit on the couch and watch church on the streaming and on TV. And those things are great if you can't get out and be a part, but I want to encourage you to forsake not the assembling of yourselves together and to come to church and come here with us. Amen? I'm going to ask the singers and musicians to come back. Tonight we got a very simple altar call. For those of you that are here, those of you that are watching, God is wanting to know it's time to get serious. It's time to quit playing around. Are you all into this thing? Because I told the Lord, Lord, however long I'm here, I want to be a part of this great end time harvest. I want to put forth the message of the cross. I want to disciple young ministers that will go and help in this end time harvest and bring it in. I'm praying for every gospel preaching church that's out there. I'm believing God in the next 5 years is going to bring in the greatest harvest of souls that they've ever seen. But don't forget to remember what God has done. Don't forget to remember those that went before us. Don't forget to remember the miracles and the blessing and the provision that God has given. Moses was warning the children of Israel. God is warning us today. Don't forget their sacrifices, our veterans, our folks in the ministry that have got us to this point. But I also believe while we look back and we don't forget the things of the past, the greatest days for the church, for the real truth.

0: we look back and we don't forget the things of the past, the greatest days for the church, for the real true church of Jesus Christ, are ahead of us and not behind us. Amen. Stand with me if you will. Tonight you say, Dr. Watts, the Lord has been dealing with me, and I can't sing, I can't preach, I can't teach, but I can do something. I can encourage somebody. I can tell my neighborhood, my friends at work, people I know about Jesus. I can do something for the Lord. I can be an encourager. I can be a greeter. I can volunteer at family camp. I can volunteer at Crossfire. I can volunteer, do something. Whatever it is, you know that God has been dealing with your heart. This is a simple altar call tonight. God is just wanting to know, are you all in? Are you ready to work for Him tonight? Raise your hand. I want to pray for you. You're ready to do something for the Lord because Jesus is coming back. I told you, it's important that we have our essential doctrines. And I believe Jesus is coming soon. I want to pray for you. Father, in the name of Jesus, Father, I pray for each person here tonight, Lord. God, I pray that they would not forget to remember You, Lord, and all the blessings and all the great things You've blessed us with, Lord. Let us never get complacent. Lord, help us to be like the leper who came back to thank Jesus and not like the other nine. And Lord, I pray that Your anointing would equip each person here. Lord, that You would give them the strength and the power to work for You by the anointing of the Holy Spirit. Lord, that You would give them the open doors, Lord, to work for You in the name of Jesus. Lord, we love You. We thank You. I pray Your blessings on everyone tonight. In Jesus' name, amen.
1: Oh, Jesus, use me. And oh, Lord, don't
2: come on, sing it with them.
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He can be counted on. 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
1: Glory to God.
0: Hallelujah.
1: Sing that chorus.

must have been about 1970 or 71. Francis and I, along with Donnie, were very seldom here in Baton Rouge in those days. We were gone in meetings all over the world. But we were home that weekend. It was a Saturday. Doorbell rang. I went to the door, and there was a young man standing there. His name was David Sepp. He was only 17 years old. He said, "Brother Swaggart, I'd heard his name, but I never met him." And he said, "I've just written a new song. And I flew over from Dallas. I want you to hear it." I looked at him. I didn't say anything to him, but I thought, 17 years old, and you've written a song. And yes, he said. And he said, "I'd like to sing it for you." I didn't know it either, but the young man could sing. I mean, he really could. He sat down to the piano and he began to sing.

If I'm remembering correctly, it was the first song that we cut that day in Nashville. And I sensed the Spirit of God moving greatly as the tapes were running. When we finished it, I walked into the studio to hear the playback. And it was full of people. The DJs were there, engineers, and whatever the case. And while it was playing back, tears were rolling down the faces of those men as that second verse came.

0: Hallelujah. Hallelujah.
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And there are some of you that think maybe God has forgotten me. He doesn't know me anymore. Oh, yes, he does too. And by faith, I want you to open the door to your heart and you'll look and see there's a promise coming down that dusty road.

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There have been times I felt so alone. 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

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Oh, I've been to a lot of places, seen so many faces, but still there have been times I felt so alone.

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That's the answer, the only answer to a hurting world. Just sing that last chorus one more time, if you will, please, Robin. 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

0: Praise God. Thank you, Robert. Mama.
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Glory to God. But the thing that's going to be greater than all of that I've just mentioned is Jesus Christ will be there.

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Just a few more happy days, and then fly away, going to a land, tickets already bought and paid for, where joys will never end.

Hallelujah. Psalms 91 say, he that dwelleth in the secret place of the Most High shall abide under the shadow of the Almighty. I will say of the Lord, he is my refuge, my fortress, my God. In him will I trust. How many are trusting him today?

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1: This is Dr. Gabriel Swaggart, and we've got something that I believe you need. In fact, let me share this with you. I'll never forget the day whenever my grandfather began to explain to us as a family that the Lord had been dealing with him about putting together a study Bible, but it was unlike any other study Bible on the market. We didn't really quite comprehend until we got it into our hands, and we realized what a valuable tool the Expositor Study Bible really is. We have sold over 5.5 million copies of the Expositor Study Bible in one of its variations. 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And we also have brand new, hot off the press, our French edition of the Expositor Study Bible. You can see it right there on the screen. Pick up your copies right now. You will not be disappointed.
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3: 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Then Brian Haney, I Found the Lily in My Valley. 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
1: Under Holy Spirit conviction, the sinner knows he needs a Savior, so he turns to the cross and puts his faith in Jesus Christ. Yet, when that new convert fails the Lord and sins, as all believers do, he works to follow rules and regimens that he believes will win him victory over the world, the flesh, and the devil. But instead, he loses again and again. So what must a believer do to triumph? In this extraordinary book, The Yoke of Bondage, written by evangelist Jimmy Swaggart, readers will learn how faith moved from the finished work of Christ summons believers to never-ending bondage. But if the object of faith is the cross of Christ, the believer will experience a life filled with victory. 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
4: 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I heard the late Jack Holcomb sing it. He was probably the greatest tenor that the work of God ever saw. And here's what it says. Oh,

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1: This is Gabriel Swagger, and we are reading from the Expositor's Word for Every Day, September the 22nd. But the natural man receives not the things of the Spirit of God, for they are foolishness unto him. Neither can he know them, because they are spiritually discerned. 1 Corinthians chapter 2, verses 14. The true Christian life is unintelligible to human wisdom, just as God's mind and ways are beyond natural wisdom. The Scripture declares that all unsaved individuals are dead in trespasses and sins, and dead is dead. This means that the unconverted individual is totally depraved, has no true knowledge of God, has no true understanding of God, has no true understanding of the things of God, etc. The unconverted man is dead to God in every respect. That's why it is foolishness to appeal to the lost by the means of intellectualism. No matter how much one tries to explain something to a dead person, such explanation obviously is lost. How can a dead person understand anything concerning that to which he or she is dead? For a person to be saved, the Word of God must be ministered in some way to such a heart and life. It may be in the form of preaching, or in the words which are scriptural in a song brought to the heart of the person, or even a scripture learned as a child brought to the heart of the individual. The point I am making is that, in some way, the Word of God must be tendered toward the lost soul, that is, if the individual is to be saved. While the unredeemed person doesn't understand the Word and cannot understand the Word, still, the Word forms a basis on which the Holy Spirit works, without which He will not work. As the Word in some way goes forth, and as the Holy Spirit quickens it to the heart, the person is brought under conviction, and the one thing they do then know is that they are lost. In other words, they are convicted of their lost condition. There is a pull generated then by the Holy Spirit to bring that person to an acceptance of Christ, who alone can meet and change the condition of the heart. If such a person then believes in their heart on Christ, that person is then born again. Instantly born again, we might quickly add. So, understanding the condition of the lost soul and how the Holy Spirit works, preachers should realize that if they fail to preach Jesus Christ and Him crucified, if they fail to make that the foundation of the presented gospel, there will be no spiritual results. The Word is clear. The message is clear. There is no reason that preachers of the gospel should take any other tack than that laid down by the Apostle Paul. Excellency of speech or of wisdom will serve little purpose. The message must be Jesus Christ and Him crucified.
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8: 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But first, join us as we praise the Lord with music from Family Worship Center in Baton Rouge, Louisiana.

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Amen. Hallelujah. We serve a good God tonight, church. We serve a faithful God tonight.

We're going to take up our tithes and the offerings, and the ushers are coming. Why don't you stand up here this evening? And I'm telling you, I'm just expecting some good things here tonight, and I know you are too. Let's go to the Lord in prayer. Father, we come before you in the name of Jesus, and we thank you for who you are and for what you have done for us during this conference. We ask that you would continue to bless your people and meet the needs of your people, and we ask it in Jesus' name. Amen and amen. March around and drop off your tithes and the offerings into the box.

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I'm going on with Jesus just the same. 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Joseph, come sing.

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5: If you have your Bibles tonight, I won't hold you long. I want you to turn with me to 1 Kings. If you've got the right Bible, just look to page 615. 1 Kings 18, reading just one verse tonight. 1 Kings 18, beginning in verse 41 and reading verse 41 only. And Elijah said unto Ahab, get up, eat and drink, for there is a sound of abundance of rain. I just want to say that one more time. Get up, eat and drink, for I hear the sound of an abundance

of rain. And I want to use for a subject ministering just for a few moments here tonight. Rain is coming. Rain is coming. I feel it. I sense it in my bones. Rain is coming. Rain is coming. Bow your heads with us. Heavenly Father, we come before you in the name of Jesus, and we thank you for your spirit that has been in this place here this week. Lord, I ask that you would help us, anoint us, Lord, to study your word, to teach, to preach. Anoint our ears to hear what you would have us to say. And we ask it all in the mighty name of Jesus. And everyone said, amen. Amen. In thinking about an illustration or a story that would really fit or kind of fit this particular text, to be honest with you, I had a little trouble finding something. And last night, the Lord brought something back to my mind that I have not thought of in quite some time. Something that happened to me. I guess it was about 10 years ago, 10, 11, 12 years ago, I got an invitation to minister at a particular youth conference in a particular state on the eastern seaboard. Whenever I would travel, I don't travel much anymore because of my responsibilities here. But whenever I would travel, I learned this from Dad, who always told me that if you do travel, always try to get there a day early. Simply because you don't know what's going to happen. You might miss flights, flights might be canceled, you might be losing bags. It's just a mess. It can be a mess at times when you're traveling full-time or traveling at all in the evangelistic field. And so I would arrive on that Thursday, knowing that I was going to be doing this conference on Friday night, Saturday morning, and Saturday night. When I arrived at the airport, the youth pastor and a friend of his picked me up, had a great conversation. They dropped me off at the hotel, and they said, "We want to take you to dinner." And I'm like, "That's great. Love to fellowship. Get a chance to know you. Sit down with you and converse with you." So they picked me up that night. We went to the restaurant. And in the course of the conversation, you know, when you don't really know people, there can be a little bit of awkwardness. And I'm sitting there, and there's just really not much to talk about. And I finally just asked the youth pastor, I said, "So just give me a rundown of the order of events for the service. I want to make sure I know when to be downstairs and when somebody's going to pick me up, when I need to be at the church and what have you." And he got really excited. I was like, "All right." He said, "It's going to be great, man." Okay. He said, "Listen, we've got it all planned out. At X time, we're going to have a DJ show up. We're going to turn the lights down and we're going to have a party. Then I've got such and such coming in, and I've got such and such coming in. I've got this happening and I've got that happening." And I'm sitting there looking at him, and finally I said, "You do know that I preach against that." And he looked at me and said, "Oh, I think you're going to like it." I said, "All right." I went back to the hotel that night and I called home. And to be honest with you, I didn't sleep a wink that night because I was concerned about the service and the damage that that could do to a church service. I called home and I was talking to Jill, and I told her exactly what happened. And she said, "Why don't you just come home tomorrow? Just get a flight. Come home, just cancel it." And that actually crossed my mind, but I thought to myself, you know, there are a lot of people that are going to be driving a long way. I feel like I need to stay. I didn't sleep all night long. I tossed, I turned. I was wondering what's going to happen. I got up the next morning, didn't sleep all night, concerned about the service, and I was praying.
asking God for clarification or for something. Lord, I don't know what's going to happen, but I know I didn't come here in vain. I didn't come here to just walk away. There's a reason why I'm here. And I showed up at the church, and sure enough, at that time, the lights in the church went down and it was completely black.

DJ came up and he had his turntables and he was fick, whoop, whoop, whoop. And I'm looking down. You know, he's doing his hey, ho. Place was jam-packed with teenagers. Half of them were getting into it, and half of them were just looking like, what did I get myself into? Let me help you real quick. This house is not a house of entertainment. We do not entertain anyone. When you walk into the house of God, you do so with respect, with honor, because you know something is about ready to happen, and you want to be prepared for Jesus Christ to show up. And an usher was sitting across from me, and he knew that I was conflicted. And he looked at me and he says, you know, Gabe, I'm an old man. Maybe I'm just missing it. I don't understand it. And I said, no, you're not missing it, sir. And as I was in the middle of conversing with him, the Spirit of God spoke to me and said, you need to go downstairs and stop this. And I said, hold up, wait a sec. I said, God, I'm by myself. I don't have anybody. I don't have Torrance with me. Promise you, if I walk in someplace with him, nobody's gonna mess with me. And I wouldn't either. I didn't have my friends with me. I didn't have anybody. I didn't have my dad with me. I didn't have my grandparents. I was by myself.

this. And there was in the middle of somebody doing something, and it was, you can feel the powers of darkness in that room. You can feel it. It was tangible. Don't tell me that the spirit of darkness doesn't work sometimes in the church. And I said, Lord, I'll make a deal with you. If you want me to stop this, let the youth pastor come up with the microphone in his hand and knock on that door. It was 60 seconds later, and there was a knock on the door. I opened it, and there he stood. And the moment he looked at me, he knew that I was not happy. And I looked at him. I said, young man, let me just be honest with you. What is going on is not of God. It's unscriptural. It's not scriptural. And he looked at me. He says, well, what do you want me to do? I said, don't worry about it. You have a microphone in your hand. Just give it to me. I walked down in that blackness, and I found my way up to the stage, and there was a young man, and he was doing his thing. And I remember I just put my hand on his shoulder, and the place went quiet. I asked for the lights to be turned back up. And I stood before that audience as they were looking at me, and I began to explain to them how unscriptural that what was taking place and how wrong that it was. And when I said that, half the crowd walked out. And I don't mean they just walked out, they stormed out. And as I was trying to encourage those that stayed, I can hear them on the other side of the wall. Who does he think he is? I can't believe it. We should storm back in there and take this service over. And it literally almost caused a riot. And I'm standing there and I'm shaking. I could hear what's going on. And I just, in my spirit, I felt the direction of the Holy Spirit. And I just said, those that are left, I'm asking you to stand. And I said, I'm not singing because I can't sing. And I don't want to hurt anybody's feelings by trying to. But I feel like we need to sing a little old hymn entitled, Oh, the Blood of Jesus. That washes white as snow. And it was quiet. And all of a sudden, towards the back of that building, I don't know who he was, but I will ever be grateful for him. He stood up, and he was about as bad of a singer as I was. But he lifted up his hands, and he started singing, oh, the blood of Jesus. Oh, the blood of Jesus. Oh, the blood of Jesus that washes white as snow. And as he began to sing, there was other voices that began to chime in. And all of a sudden, in just a matter of moments, that entire congregation begin to lift their hands in worship, and they begin that song. Let me tell you something. I immediately felt a change in atmosphere. I immediately felt a change in the spirit. Let me tell you something, church. Whenever the Spirit of God has his way, you can tell a major difference between the two. I ministered that night a short subject on salvation, and when I did, scores of young men and young women ran down to that front with tears running down their cheeks, and they gave their hearts and lives to Jesus Christ. I sat there for a moment looking at all of this and realizing what God had shown me. He has shown me that there is a legitimate difference between these two spirits. A legitimate difference. One seeks to harm, where one seeks to harm.

save. And you can see this dichotomy within the story of which we take our text. I want to take you back for just a moment. Israel was in the northern kingdom. Israel was in a terrible, terrible, terrible spiritual condition. A man by the name of Ahab, the scripture calls him evil and wicked, that he did more to provoke God's people than any other king before him. He was ungodly. And he, and along with his wife Jezebel, when they assumed the throne, they begin to take God's people further and further away from the sacrifice. And they begin to introduce idolatry to the people of God. Now listen, this was the church of that day. And the leadership was leading God's people into strict idolatry, gross idolatry. I know some of us would look at this and they would say that there's really no such thing as idolatry nowadays. Oh, I beg to differ. Anything that takes preeminence of your relationship with God is an idol. It doesn't matter if it's sports. It doesn't matter if it's a relationship. It doesn't matter if it's church. It doesn't matter if it's anything. If it takes preeminence away from God, it becomes an idol. And let me help you. False worship and idolatry has captured the hearts of millions upon millions upon millions of people. It exposes our blindness. It causes us to follow that which is either devised by man or demonically inspired. False worship and idolatry does nothing but provide a false sense of security. But in reality, it leads to a devil's hell. It leads to destruction. Ahab and Jezebel, as they brought in their idol worship, one of the main gods that they introduced was a god by the name of Baal. He is known as the god of the elements, god of the weather, god of the sun, the light, god of rain, god of fertility. In fact, one of his nicknames back then was a rider on the cloud. They introduced Baal worship, gross, gross idolatry. But while all of that was taking place, while Israel, the northern kingdom, was going further and further and further into idolatry, God was preparing a man. You see, any time that God's people begin to steer away, God always has a man or a woman. He always has someone that is able, that he's preparing, that will take a stand to try to bring God's people back in right relationship with him. And he was raising up and preparing a man by the name of Elijah. And we don't know anything about this man. The scripture does not give us any indication as to who this man was, except where he was from. We don't know about his salvation. We don't know how he got saved. We don't know when God called him. We don't know any of that. But all we know is that in chapter 17, he just appears on the scene. Just shows up. And yet he shows up with a purpose.

shows up with a reason. And he tells Ahab that at the word of the Lord, that no rain will fall until I say so. Now, I want you to think about this just for a moment. Baal was the god of the elements. He was the god of the weather. He was the god that supposedly would bring rain. But Elijah shows up. His name means Yahweh is God. And you're starting to see a duel that's about ready to take place. There's something that's getting ready to happen that's going to pit Baal against Jehovah. He says no rain will take place, not a dewdrop will fall until I give the word. And you got to think about this. When Ahab heard this, no doubt he laughed, he snickered, and he said, oh, come on, give me a break. We serve Baal. He's the god of the weather. He's the god of the elements. Don't listen to this idiot, this fool over here. You need to just pay attention to Baal. He can provide rain. Days turned into weeks. Weeks turned into months. And months turned into 3.5 years and not a single drop of rain. When that happens, because of a lack of rain, the only resort is drought. There was an economic drought. With no water, you can't plant crops. Crops won't grow. There was a natural drought. All the rivers and the lakes were drying up. But overall, this was a perfect picture of what was actually happening in the nation of Israel, and that is, it was a spiritual drought. When you have a lack of the preaching of the word, then there is a lack of the moving and the operation of the Holy Spirit. And when there is a lack of the moving and the operation of the Holy Spirit, the only answer is drought. And that's what's happening, and that's what's been happening. We have been seeing in this nation a spiritual drought. All because of a lack of preaching the gospel. We have done our best to entertain our masses. We have done our best to appease the crowds. But in order to appease and to entertain, you have to compromise your stance. And as a result, there is little preaching of the gospel. And when there is little preaching, things get desperate. For finally, after 3.5 years, the drought finally makes it to the palace. No rain, no rivers, no lakes. No water, little food, and that turns to starvation. And Ahab remembers from 3.5 years ago that this man by the name of Elijah said that there would not be any rain. So I need to meet up with him, and just for the quickness of time, I'll skip over a few things. But Ahab runs into Elijah. Religion runs into the man of God. I'm going to stay here just for a second. Religion walked into the man of God. There's always going to be a showdown. Religion, God, which one is going to be superior? And Ahab looks at Elijah, and with veins bulging from his neck, a beet red face, points that crooked finger in the face of Elijah and says, "You are a troublemaker." When religion gets their feathers ruffled,

Come on now. When religion gets their feathers ruffled by the preaching of the gospel, they always look at the man or woman of God and call them a troublemaker. But I love what Elijah says. Elijah probably just laughed at him and said, "You got the wrong man. Turn that finger around, because I'm not the troublemaker. You are the troublemaker. Let me help you, religious world. You look at us and you make fun. You get angry. You get mad at what we're doing. And you tell us you're just rocking the boat. No, I'm not. I'm trying to turn the whole stupid thing over. Why? Because you're troubling the people of God. You're providing drought. What you're presenting from behind God's sacred desk is nothing more than fakeness. It will do nothing for the people of God. It will lead them into spiritual starvation. I don't care how popular you are. I don't care how much money you may have. I don't care about anything. If you stand behind God's sacred desk and you open up anything other than this book that I hold in my hand, then ladies and gentlemen, I'm not the troublemaker. You are the troublemaker. I'm not the one leading God's people away. You are a troublemaker. Elijah tells Ahab, call everyone. Get your prophets. We're going to meet on the top of Mount Carmel. We're going to see who is really God. The nation gathered. They were watching. For 3.5 years, they've been told that Baal is the god of the weather, but he hasn't done much of anything. And you have this one man that's over here. 450 prophets of Baal, 400 prophets of the grove. That's 850 prophets against one. But let me help you. One plus God is always a majority. You may have 850 prophets of Baal and prophets of the grove, but I gotta remind you that 850 minus God is always in the minority. But one with God is always a majority. I don't care where you go to school. You may have 1,000 young men and women that make fun of you and laugh at you and call you names. But I remind you, just square your shoulders and you just tell the devil, devil, me plus God is always a majority. God's looking for one. All he is looking for one that won't bow the knee to Baal. Joseph preached it last night. God is looking for a few good men and women. He doesn't matter your age or your size. He's just looking for a heart who's faithful. 850 prophets. And Elijah calls out to the people. How long will you dance between religion and God? How long will you dance? How long will you straddle that fence between Baal and Jehovah? And I've got just these words to the church. How long are you going to halt between your denomination's opinions
your fellowship's opinions, what other people may think, or what this book says. It's time for some of you to get off the fence. It's time to make yourself accounted. However,

How long will you halt between two opinions? And they said not a word. Then he turns to the prophets of Baal and he says, I'll present you with a sacrifice. I've got mine. And let the God who answers by fire, let him be God. Remember, Baal is the god of the elements. He's supposed to control the weather. So if he could control the weather, then fire is not anything for him. Supposedly. Tradition tells us that they accepted the terms. And they begin to erect their altar to Baal. Now, let me stop here and say this. I was watching a television program some time back on the Roman Empire. And they were talking about some of the Greek structures that had influenced the Roman Empire, the Greek gods. And they said that in some of these Parthenons and some of these churches, if you will, towards these false deities and these false gods, that when people would come seeking advice, that the prophets or the priests of that house would often use trickery and deceit to fool the people into thinking that that god is speaking or doing something to give that individual an answer. And maybe it was no different. Maybe in their minds they thought to themselves, you know what? We've got this. We'll build the altar. And then one of us will just sneak in. And then whenever you give the right word, somebody from underneath will light the fire and all of a sudden a blaze would appear on the sacrifice and that will just do the trick right there. And they begin to dance, they begin to sing, they begin doing their incantations, and maybe, just maybe, they begin to give that secret word, expecting fire to appear, and nothing. Nothing. And maybe they thought to themselves, maybe we missed it. Maybe they didn't hear us, so we'll just shout a little more and do things a little louder, but yet nothing. And they begin to work themselves into an absolute frenzy. And Elijah is just sitting back and watching what is taking place. You see, that which is of religion has a lot of fleshly activity, but it doesn't change the heart of the individual. It doesn't change the heart of that person back towards the things of God. And Elijah sits back, and finally he just had enough. And he barrels over and starts laughing and mocking. And he tells them, why don't you just cry a little louder? Maybe your God is asleep. So they did. He laughs more and says, maybe he's on a journey and he can't hear you. Cry the louder. And they did. And they begin to mutilate themselves as they whip themselves into a fanatic frenzy. But as the hours went on, it was growing obvious nothing was going to happen. And the time was ticking towards 3 p.m., the time of the evening sacrifice. When Elijah quiets the crowd and takes center stage. And as the crowd calms, Elijah begins to take the stones from the altar, a type of the cross, and he begins to rebuild the altar. That's our responsibility. We must rebuild the altar. It is our responsibility to rebuild the altar that was broken.

down and in disrepair. And for 20 years, that's exactly what we've been doing, is repairing the altar, rebuilding the altar. It hasn't been easy, but it is a necessary thing. We must come back and rebuild the altar of the Lord that was broken down. He took 12 stones, a type of the government of God, signifying that all foundational doctrines must be built upon the cross of Jesus Christ. All doctrine must be built upon Jesus Christ and Him crucified. Everything that you and I believe must be built on the cross of Jesus Christ. Everything that you and I preach must come and must have its roots in Jesus Christ and Him crucified. He rebuilt the altar. Then He dug a trench around the altar. Speaks of separation. You're in the world, but you're not of the world. God has not called you to be like the world. He's called you to be separate. When He saved you, He saved you to be separated unto Him. We don't walk like the world, talk like the world, act like the world. We act like Jesus Christ. We walk like Jesus Christ. We talk like Jesus Christ. He takes the wood and puts it in order, a type of the cross. He takes the sacrifice, which is a type of Christ, and He cuts it into pieces. Then He tells the people, bring me 4 barrels of water. Where did they get the water from? There was none. I don't know, but somehow they got water. And they filled up huge barrels, not just small, but huge barrelfuls of water. 4 of them, a type of the Word of God. Everything must be built on the Word of God. And He told them, saturate the altar. Saturated. We must be saturated in the Word. Every one of us must make it a habit to study the Word of Almighty God. This is our roadmap to life. He said, do it again a second time. Do it again a third time, a type of the Godhead. God the Father, God the Son, God the Holy Spirit. And water literally filled up the trenches. Everything was saturated in water. And as the clock struck 3, Elijah begins to pray. Can you imagine? I like to think that they looked up into the heavens and they begin to see. Don't worry about her. She's practicing. She's going to be a preacher, mark my words. Somebody crying that loud, they got a reason for that. They looked up into the heavens, and no doubt they begin to see something. And a jagged fork, a flaming lightning bolt came from the heavens. And instead of coming upon Ahab and all of Israel, that lightning, that fiery lightning bolt came right upon that sacrifice and consumed the entirety of the sacrifice, signifying that Jesus Christ took the penalty instead of you and instead of me. And Elijah gave the word, and he told him to destroy the prophets of Baal. Kill them all. You see, that's what has to happen. Not in the physical, but we have to separate ourselves from that which is wrong. It cannot stand in the church. Torrance sent me a video this morning or this afternoon, and it was in a church. And in this church, a man with no shirt was standing on a pew, and he was singing, rapping, talking. I don't know what he was doing. And he looked, he sent that to me, and he says, bro, what is going on here?

That is what we have to get out of the church. That is what we have to get out of the church. And Ahab is down. And the prophet looks at him. And he says, Ahab, it's time for you to get up, eat and drink, for I hear the sound. I want you to think about this. He said, I hear the sound. He said, I didn't see it. He said, I hear the sound. By faith, I'm telling you right now, I hear the sound. I may not be able to see it, but I hear the sound of an abundance of rain. Church, we cannot see revival until we come back to the cross. We cannot see a move of God unless we come back, and until we come back to the foundation of Jesus Christ and Him crucified. And Elijah was pulling God's people back to the foundation of the sacrificial system. And the moment that it happened, that's when he said, rain is coming. Think about this. Rain, they haven't seen it in 3.5 years. But he said, I hear the sound. And this was not just some mercy drops. This was a copious amount. This was a waterfall amount of rain that literally will saturate the ground, that will cause trees to grow, that will cause leaves to bloom, that will cause flowers to come up, that will cause rivers to be restored and lakes to be restored. We're talking about an amount of water that is unprecedented. I'm running out of time. I'm here to tell you, for 20 years we've been repairing that altar. And I'm here to tell you, church, I hear it in the distance. I may not see it yet, but I can hear the sound. I said, I can hear the sound. Baton Rouge, get ready. Rain is coming. California, get ready. I said, rain is coming. Texas, get ready, for rain is coming. Colorado, get ready, rain is coming. Arkansas, get ready, rain is coming. America, get ready, rain is coming. Rain is coming, rain is coming. Woo! Canada, rain is coming. Africa, rain is coming. Australia, rain is coming. Israel, rain is coming. Middle East, rain is coming. Asia, rain is coming. In the last days, saith God, I will pour out of my spirit upon all flesh. Rain is coming. Rain is coming. Rain is coming. We've been talking about it, but I can hear it in the distance. The thunder is beginning to roll. I can see it in the distance. Get ready. Just prepare yourselves. Get your buckets ready. Get your buckets ready. I said, get your buckets ready. You may have been dry for too long, but rain is coming. I hear the sound of an abundance of rain. But here's what happened. Elijah was on Mount Carmel, on his knees, praying before God. He heard the sound, but he didn't see it yet. So what did he do? He began to pray. Ladies and gentlemen, we've been talking about it. We've been believing that revival's coming. But if you want to see it,
This is where you've got to be. You've got to be on your knees. You got to be saying, God, we can't do it without you. God, we need the reign of the Holy Spirit. We need the moving and the operation of the Holy Spirit.

to fall down amongst us. And while he was praying, he calls for his servant. And he says, go out and tell me what you see. You got to admit, he probably was excited. The servant was full of energy. He was anticipating. And he ran. But when he got there and he looked out, nothing. He's confused and he walks back. Elijah, there's nothing. Prophet says, go back again. Nothing. Go back again. There's nothing. Go back again. Look, you want to come see it yourself? Get up, I'll bring you over here. I'll tell you, I'll show you. There's nothing. There's nothing but blue skies. There's no blue skies crying in the rain. It's just blue skies. That's our problem. We quit after one or two times. We may have been praying for revival, but we don't see it, so we quit believing for it. But the prophet has given us a lesson. When you don't see it the first time, go back and start asking again. When you don't see it the second time, go back and start looking again. If you don't see it a third time, go back and look again. If you don't see it a fourth time, keep believing. Keep asking. Keep knocking. Keep seeking. Don't give up, but keep asking that the rain's going to come. He goes back the sixth time, and now he's getting angry. He's saying, I've told you, I've been back here six times, and there is nothing. And then the prophet says, go back a seventh time. That's God's number of perfection. The prophet told Naaman, go dip in the Jordan seven times. Seven is God's number. Six is man's number. Seven is God's number. Perfection is completion. And he's dejected. He's down. He's confused, maybe a little peeved and upset. And he's walking. He's huffing and he's puffing and he's angry. And all of a sudden he looks out and he sees something. Whoa. Is that... That can't be. Let me just squeeze my eyes just a little bit. Let me get the squirrelies out of them. You know how it is. You got the squirrelies. And he looks up and he says, I can't believe it. I see it. There's a cloud that's forming. It's the size of a man's hand. I see it in the distance. There's a cloud that's coming. Church, I've got news for you. I can see it. There's a cloud forming. There's a cloud forming. I can see it the size of a man's hand. I've got news for you. Start believing that rain is going to fall upon us. Stand to your feet. Stand to your feet. Singers, musicians, come on back. This is our time. This is our opportunity. We've been praying for it. We've been seeking for it. We've been believing for it. But now I can see it. There's a cloud that's forming in the distance, the size of a man's hand. But it's up to us to keep believing for it. If we want to see a move of God, we got to start believing for it. And we don't need to quit. I've asked them to sing this chorus. This is my heart's cry tonight. Lord, let it rain. Open the floodgates. We don't need mercy drops any longer, but we're asking that you'd open up the floodgates of heaven. We're asking that you pour out your spirit one more time. We're asking that you would begin to move and manifest yourself amongst us. One more time. I want us to come around this front this evening. And as they sing this chorus, I want you to start believing God that he's going to move in your church. Move amongst your young folk. Move amongst your adults. Move in your schools. Move on the job. Move in your homes. Start declaring it. God, send the rain. Lord, let it rain.

And I don't know what you came here with, but there are some of you, you need the infilling of the Holy Spirit right now. If you need the infilling of the Holy Spirit, I don't care where you are, make your way down this front. And I want you to start believing God. We're going to see a move of God right now. If you need the infilling of the Holy Spirit right now, just slip up your hands all across this building. Just slip them up right now. If you need the infilling, just slip them up right now. Come around this front as close as you can. We're going to believe God right now to touch you. I want our pastors to come right now. And I want you to listen to me for just a moment. If you're in here and you need the infilling of the Holy Spirit, let me give you some quick instructions before we pray. The first thing that you need to know is that the only requirement to be filled with the Spirit is to be saved, be born again. That's all. If you're saved, you're a child of God, you're a candidate to receive the infilling of the Holy Spirit. Secondly, everything that we receive from God comes by faith. We're saved by faith, we're healed by faith, we're delivered by faith, and we are filled with the Holy Spirit by faith. Third, tongues are a language known and spoken somewhere on this planet, but not yet known to you, the recipient. And in a moment, we're going to ask Jesus Christ, who is the baptizer, to come and baptize you with the infilling of the Holy Spirit. And the only part that you are to play is this: Father, in the name of Jesus, by faith, I receive the infilling of the Holy Spirit. Now, those who need it, just slip up your hands right now. I don't care where you are. If you're watching and listening, this is for you as well. It doesn't matter where you are or who you are or how old you are. The same Spirit that's moving here can touch you right now. Slip up your hands right now and start believing. Father, in the name of Jesus, we come before you right now and we declare the river of God to flow this evening. We declare the river of God to move and touch every man, woman, boy, and girl that is under the sound of my voice. And right now, in the name

0: Hand clap of praise tonight. Come on, give God a hand clap of praise tonight. We need the rain to fall amongst us. If you got filled tonight, congratulations. This is your prayer language. Use it every single day. But for those of you that may not have received it tonight, don't be discouraged, because your day is coming. Believe me, your day is coming. We're going to have a great time in the morning. Don't miss it. The Family Fun Day beginning at 11 a.m. Bible College Tour at 10 a.m. Don't miss it. Turn around. Tell your neighbor you love them. Be back with us at the Fun Day in the morning. Don't miss it. We love you. God bless you.
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0: 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Thank you.
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2: Welcome to Insight. I'm Josh Rosenstern, along with my father, John Rosenstern, and we're just so glad that you have joined us today on the program, ladies and gentlemen, and we just pray the Lord's blessings upon you. We thank you for your love, your support, your prayers, and your faithfulness to the work of God. And I want to go back to what I just said, that one word, your prayers, and I want to encourage you to be doing just that, to keep in prayer the situations that are taking place in this world. And in this nation, the United States of America, the Lord, we need a touch from Him. We need a touch from the Lord in this nation, in this world, in our churches. And that really is the only thing that makes a true and lasting difference, is the Spirit of God moving. That's what we need. Yes. That's what we need. Many, I have found, will reject the things of God and even a move of God. That seems to be most people, sadly. Broad is the way that leads to destruction, and there's a lot of people that choose that way. But that doesn't mean that we should not ask the Lord to move. You know, there's some people that have this notion of this opinion. Well, things are going to wax worse. Things are going to get worse. They're getting worse. We're just going to bide our time till we die or the rapture takes place. I'm serious, though. That's a mindset some people have. And I'm talking about Christians. And that mindset is not pleasing to the Lord. That's not a disposition of faith. That's not a disposition of faith. We are to, the Lord tells us to believe Him, to ask, to knock, to believe. And that's what we're to be doing. So even if you look at things and you say, well, Brother Josh, Brother John, I'm just not seeing it get any better. I mean, things are getting worse. Well, we know what the Word of God says, but we know what the full counsel of the Word says. And my Bible still says for us to seek Him, to ask Him, to believe Him, for most importantly, that souls would be saved. And with that, I believe that we're going to see some signs and wonders start to follow those who believe Him. And there's some good things ahead, some good things ahead. Now I forgot what I was going to say next. That's okay, though. It was going to be good, I promise, but I just drew a total blank. Anyways.
3: My age is understandable. Your age?
2: It's your age. Yeah. Yeah, it's your age. Well, you know, we're only about 30 years apart or something like that. Not even. We're less than 30 years apart. Wow, this is where I'm going to be in 30 years if the Lord tarries. On the other side of the desk. Look at that.
3: Hopefully you'll keep more hair.
2: Yes. Well, speaking about things to pray, you know, Lord, keep the hair in my head. But you know what?

0: according to Scripture, he just knows you a little better.
1: That's right, because he has the hairs on our heads counted. He doesn't have much work with me.
0: There you go. Oh, about five of you are laughing. The rest of you are saying, okay, get with it. Okay, we're going, I promise. All right. So, yeah, with that being said, as we brought up yesterday, and I think it's going to be something we need to keep on our minds today, obviously, is what we've got happening in the Big Apple in New York City. We have our UN, the UN General Assembly that's taking place. The president will be speaking, my goodness, probably, is it this morning? It's as we're sitting here live, he'll be speaking shortly. And everybody's anticipating what he's going to discuss, what's going to be covered. And, you know, it's one thing, the actual address that's made, but really I think what's more fascinating to look out for and to watch is what happens in the side meetings. You know, who is meeting with whom, and what is said, what comes of it, how much of it is publicized, how much of it's televised. And being that the UN is not meeting in the White House, we will have all of the all the news outlets present. You know what? I'm going to put a pin in that conversation. We're going to come back to the UN, okay? We're going to talk about the wonderful United Nations that we have. But I want to ask you your thoughts.
1: Unnecessary nonsense,
0: that's right. I want to ask you your opinion, if you're inclined to share it. You know, this has made big news, ironically, about the news, with the president not allowing, I think it's CNN, MS Now, and Politico were the three that I recall. Yeah. You know, having their cameras in and microphone, you know, having the whole press corps there and present. And of course, you've got the other news outlets that are essentially, I guess, would you say boycotting? They're not participating in things until CNN is reinstated, at least, and whatever. So this has made a lot. And even in the joint meeting yesterday with the mayor of New York City, Mamdani, and President Trump, this was brought up. So this is a big thing. And it's already factoring its way into midterms and stuff like that, you know, into the narratives. What do you think about what he did? Are you in favor of it, not in favor of it, or do you just not care altogether like some people?
1: I know sometimes people get upset when we criticize a president because they think when you say one thing about him, they assume you think everything bad about him. Some policies a president has are very good. Some things I disagree with. I disagree with them on this. I think when you bring something like that up and out now, it's going to bring more negativity against what people are thinking of the president. We have, obviously, the freedom of the press. Mm. We don't like the press. I grew up listening to the lies and the misrepresentations, the twisting. It's been that way since I've been a child. Mm. And I'm serious. I mean, I've listened to the liberal versus conservative, it's more pronounced today than ever before.
0: More divided.
1: But the reality is they're going to frame things as they see fit, and they're going to do things as they see fit. He's not going to stop the news, especially now, especially your generation. You're not watching CNN or Fox. You're getting your news from the internet.
0: I don't watch news, you're right.
1: From other sources, from anything from TikTok to Facebook.
0: Well, yeah.
1: I'm not saying

0: you're the pot calling the kettle black at this point, because I want to bring up that not too long ago, that was one of the big concerns of what was happening in media, was that conservatives were being deplatformed. Now, what is deplatformed? That means just what it sounds like. You have a platform taken away from you. You're not given fair...
1: Obama was very prominent in doing that.
0: Yeah, well, that's what I'm saying.
1: And
0: is
1: Biden was not even there. No, I don't mean to be mean, but he very seldom had a press conference at all.
0: And when he did, they were...
1: And it was absolutely embarrassing.
0: They were easy questions if they were, you know, it's
1: softballs, everything, yep.
0: It's true, but with that all being said, you know, one thing that has been so remarkable about President Trump, I'll give the man credit for this. He, especially when he got... I mean, there was a press conference happening, like, daily. I mean, he was in front of the media daily, and he's been, I think, very, very good about his being, the media has access to him.
1: He's transparent.
0: He is transparent. You know what he's thinking, maybe sometimes a little too much even, but you know what he's thinking.
1: Yeah.
0: But with that being said, so the president has said he feels that, you know, these outlets, for example, are the most egregious of the quote-unquote fake news. Now, we can agree with the man on that, I believe. I think that they spin everything.
1: I don't care for those stations,
0: right, exactly,
1: personally.
0: But do we take away, or do we damper them in any regard? That's the question here that so many are asking. And what are the, again, I'll say this, this is politics, right?
1: Yeah,
0: politics is all about optics.
1: Yeah.
0: What does it look like?
1: Yeah.
0: The president and we want you to be praying for this man, for our president, because every move he makes, everything that happens now, it carries with it a lot of weight because of where we're at relative to the midterms and how intertwined that not just the Republicans, but the whole conservative movement has come. They've become so intertwined with Donald Trump.
1: Sorry.
0: And I know some are trying to distance and separate, but I don't know that it's actually working at this point. So we need to be aware of that and praying that this man will have wisdom. But there may be some people that disagree with us. I happen to agree with you, Dad, though. The fact is, even if they're your absolute enemies and they are lying about you to some degree, well, if you cut off their access to some degree, then that just gives them more lies to spew.
1: Exactly.
0: You've just given them the narrative. So I'm hoping that he comes back and says, you know what, we're gonna restore this. And I did it to make a point. To say, look, you all constantly lie. Why don't you try being a little honest from time to time? They'd be another news network if they did that, but you know, that's how it goes. But also, one of the most powerful things that the president

0: has had, the office of the president, is the ability to call all of these reporters in, and in one meeting, in one conference, he can address the entire nation and the whole world.
1: Right.
0: That's some power right there. You think about that. We don't want to see that compromised.
2: Is he changing the mind of any of the viewers of those networks?
0: No. He's
2: emboldening them is what he's doing. And this is where I think he's made a mistake.
0: Yeah, okay.
2: And this is why we need to pray for him, because
0: we're saying,
2: as with everything, no man is perfect. The good things most certainly are not going to be destroyed in what he has done. Like we've talked about the border. And I felt what his initial attack, if you want to use that term, against Iran's nuclear capabilities was the right thing to do. I think he underestimated Iran, and had the protracted war is now working against him, not for him. And just in a matter of a few weeks, we have the midterms. And if it falls out to where the Republicans get hurt, and of course, that's a very strong possibility now, as far as the House is concerned, for sure, it's going to change his dynamic to get anything done next term, the next 2 years.
0: Yeah, well, pivoting back to the UN and keeping on what you just brought up about the war in Iran. So, interestingly enough, and I'm sure that the people caught this, but I want to make sure that you realize that the administration, they actually opened up and allowed for a contingency of Iranian delegates to be here.
2: But they disallowed the communications element of that delegation to come. So the president has his close associates, but the communication arm of the Iranian government is not permitted into the U.S.
0: Right.
2: So
0: right.
2: Again.
0: Well, that's because that's your propaganda arm.
2: Precisely. But is that going to change anything? Because obviously the president, what is his name? Pakistan is going to be here, and he's going to be able to turn around and say, here, this is what's going on, and report this.
0: That's very true.
2: So
0: that
2: it's
0: is
2: not
0: true.
2: Like he's going to stop any of this propaganda.
0: No, what I'm saying is I find it fascinating that they are allowed to, in fact, come. I mean, think about this. We're at war with them, essentially, and
2: there
0: look
2: is,
0: what's going on.
2: There is some chatter this morning, and again, it's not official from the White House, that the president may be willing to meet with the president of Iran on the side.
0: No, I think that was stated by the
2: that
0: president.
2: That would be a good thing to really sit down and say, hey, look.
0: For real.
2: Look where we're heading. And look what the president's got three decisions: annihilate, strangle, or continue to deal with Iran. The dealing with them has not been so good. They've actually gained by using the Houthis, and the Houthis have been successful, as we said yesterday. Now we have not just 20% of the world's oil, but 32% of the world's oil being inhibited because of the two different straits that are affected by the Houthis and the Iranians working in collaboration together. They're threatening that if the U.S. would attack Iran, they're going to increase their attacks against the surrogate nations that are in favor with the U.S., Kuwait. Saudi Arabia, which the president, we said yesterday, has not allowed the U.S. to strike against the Houthis directly, and Saudi Arabia is a little upset with that.
0: Right.
2: But if we were to do that, that would put us on the fourth front. Talk about munitions, talk about scarcity, and talk about putting American citizens, soldiers, especially in harm's way, would be dangerous. So I think that's why the president may be limited to strategically going against the Houthis directly, but continuing to support Saudi Arabia. The RAF, the Royal Air Force, has been allowing the refueling of Saudi Arabian jets with their airplane services. Mm. So they are getting assistance, the Saudis, and they have stopped any major attack against the city, especially of Riyadh.
0: You know, this war has really pointed out a couple of major things, and I'm going to speak to energy and oil, and this is affecting all of us now. In fact, I just put gas in the car yesterday, and once again, I was reminded, it's like, oh, wow, this is a little different. This is reminiscent of a few years ago. It hurts. So we're all in that place. And with that, there's concerns that, the cost of fuel's up, so it's going to start passing along and finding its way into increased prices for everything that involves transportation, which means we're going to be paying for that. So this is a very valid concern. But, I'm looking, and it makes you realize, number one, the world is too dependent on Middle East oil, and that's true. And that's why I'm glad to see the president has made and taken steps to impact our autonomy in the United States, but also our significance in playing the game, especially long term with Venezuela, which there's the newly installed Venezuelan president will be at the UN.
2: They'll be speaking this week, yes.
0: I think they're going to be discussing and interacting. But here's the point. We're very dependent on this. Well, really, it's a cartel, but on the OPEC nations, on Middle East oil, that's just the fact. We really are.

0: And so that's a lesson to learn. But also, I've learned and really realized how delicate that situation is over there. It's something as massive as the world's, not just, but it impacts the world's economy. Yeah. We in the U.S., though, we're paying higher gas prices. We've actually been somewhat shielded from the full impact of what this has caused as far as disruption. You look at other places like in Europe and other parts of the world, they've been hit
1: much harder.
0: Even harder. And we don't hear about it as much in
1: you
0: the
1: got
0: U.S.,
1: a lot of,
0: but it's
1: you
0: true.
1: Got a lot of rationing in many countries with, right. with gasoline now. So you're waiting 2-3 hours for gas in certain countries.
0: Yeah.
1: We don't have that problem here, at least yet.
0: Well, and prayfully, we're not going to. Yeah. I mean, I've always admired the decade of the 70s.
1: Bethany would have to start getting gas if that was the case in the future. And ladies and gentlemen, if you don't... No, one area Josh is not sanctified in is behind the wheel of the car. And if there's any traffic that's disrupting his field of play, it is a war.
0: Yeah, you're right. I appreciate you sharing that little tidbit of trivia knowledge with everybody.
1: Well, I wanted them to start praying for you.
0: You know, I realize on the road.
1: Or praying for the people that drive on the road around you.
0: Well, it's not my fault. It's everybody around me, you know.
1: Yeah,
0: I've heard that
1: before.
0: That's the problem, you know.
1: One thing for sure is anyone that drives with you is most certainly going to pray. And if they've never prayed before, they will begin to pray for the first time in their life.
0: Nearer my God to thee is the song that plays in my car. No, I'm actually, I'll quote, you know, that famous line from that film years ago. I'm an excellent driver. You know how that goes. But anyways, now I forgot again what I was going to say. But seriously, the delicacy of the infrastructure over
1: sure.
0: there. So you've got the Houthis, this rebel group that operates in Yemen, which is an extension of the Iranian terrorist arms that they have, because that's where the funding's come from. But all they had to do was just launch a little attack that disrupted one of the major refineries, and it shut the whole thing down.
1: Oh, yeah.
0: And so, again, this the fact that it's so delicate.
1: Vulnerable. And
0: vulnerable. That's actually a better word. It's like, we need to look at this now. The president's put, he's wanted to do, create, you know, like a strategic fund.
1: Yeah.
0: For the oil infrastructure over there, he's wanting to put $5 billion into it and then have the other nations contribute. I don't know what that's going to do.
1: Nothing.
0: Keep throwing money at the problem. It just
1: but
0: gets
1: that's,
0: redistributed.
1: That's petty change when you look at the big
0: is.
1: Picture.
0: That yeah, is, exactly. It's not very
1: like
0: much
1: getting
0: at all.
1: That. We used to have when we were kids, now I'm going back in the early 60s,
0: oh.
1: You would put a penny in the machine and twist it and get a gumball out of it. A penny.
0: A penny.
1: A penny. Now they want to dismantle even having the penny used in any type of
0: The penny. There's
1: currency.
0: Shortages. You
1: yeah.
0: don't. Yeah, well, they stopped making it, didn't they? And the penny went bye-bye.
1: Yeah, well, they're going to discontinue any use of the penny at all anymore.
0: That's what I'm saying. You got to round up in certain stores.
1: So no longer
0: down.
1: Can you get a penny for your thoughts?
0: A penny for, no. With inflation, it's now a dollar for your thoughts.
1: Just think about it. Even your 2 cents worth isn't worth anything.
0: Oh, my goodness. Ladies and gentlemen.
1: Moving on.
0: Stop us, please. But
1: but you brought up something very important. This week's UN meeting is important because you have many nations critical of the United States. And now there's even the circular thought in the UN that they're going to accuse Israel or possibly impose war crimes against the United States. And I don't know where or how they're going to succeed in doing that, but they've done it for Israel for years. It's a nuisance, it takes up time, but again, builds a narrative where many nations of the world will become more dispossessed by the thoughts of siding with the U.S. And right now, over 2/3 of the U.N. votes against us anyway on issues.
0: You know, it's true. It is true. And a lot of that has to do with the Middle East, ironically.
1: Sure.
0: But you're right. You're right. America still stands as the singular nation that, and this is in the world, where its citizens retain the greatest, at least in appearance sake, the greatest power, but the greatest freedom. So, and some would look at the United States and say, well, you know, we don't have the freedoms we used to have. Well, that's right. But when you consider that, at the same time, you have to look at the rest of the world. And in the rest of the world, they have seen, throughout the world, ladies and gentlemen, they have seen their rights, their freedoms, if they even had any to begin with, even more constrained and restricted. The world, generally speaking, has been and is moving in the direction of what we would look at as socialism and communism. But let's understand why. Because this world is ultimately moving in the direction where it will a portion of the world will fall directly under the rulership of a man that we will call the Antichrist. And for those that would oppose him, there will be sheep nations and there is going to be goat nations. Right. We understand that. Even if you've got nations that don't fall completely under or within the empire of the Antichrist, his kingdom, they're still going to be influenced because he's going to control trade. It's in his world, so to speak. That's what we're moving towards, is a consolidation of power under man, wicked, evil man. Now, I could extend it a little further and say, ultimately, though, we're going to see something wonderful happen. And that is that the Lord Jesus Christ is going to come back. And the government will be upon his shoulder. And he's going to rule in righteousness and with power and with authority like no one has ever seen before. Yeah. And so we're moving towards that, ultimately, ladies and gentlemen. But in the meantime, the current system of this world, the god of this world, Satan, that's what it's moving towards. And so that's why we're seeing what we're seeing. The hearts of men are truly set on evil continuously. And that's where things are moving. But the restraining force is the presence of the church. You understand that, ladies and gentlemen? Don't let the devil lie to you and tell you that you don't matter. You know, he does that. It's one of his biggest things that he'll say, you know, you don't matter. Nobody cares about you. The Lord's forgotten about you. He didn't have time for you. You can't do anything. You just sit there. You can't do anything. Boy, is that a lie.
1: Yes, it is.
0: My, that is a lie. Because the Spirit of God who dwells in you, you are a temple. You said that yesterday. You are a temple. You are. Don't you know that? You're a temple of God. Now, you're not God. Don't misunderstand. But he that's in you is greater than he that's in the world. Your prayers, your intercession, your presence, ladies and gentlemen, it makes a difference, spiritually speaking, more than anything. But that's where this world's moving towards. It really is.
1: The weapons of our warfare are not carnal,
0: right,
1: but mighty through God to the pulling down of strongholds.
0: That's exactly right.
1: And this is where we have our strength, is we have the power to bind and to loosen. And that's the
0: right,
1: spiritual authority we're given.
0: That's exactly right.
1: We read, and let me say this first, we have a mutual friend who virtually has travels 30, 40 countries a year.
0: Yes.
1: And he's a world traveler. He's an entrepreneur.
0: Yes.
1: And he wrote this morning, living in a free country. It's very short. This week, I've been thinking about something I never want to take for granted, the blessing of living in a free country.
0: Yeah.
1: It's a little quick skibbit. Now, he writes us other things, but the point is this. He sees when he travels all through Europe, all through the Middle East, which he does in his business, how different nations and different people are in terms of their governments that they serve or live under. Nothing meets or exceeds or beats living in the United States.
0: I agree with that.
1: We have something precious. We got to preserve it.
0: Amen. One of our, you know, when you look at the Constitution of the United States and when you look at the Bill of Rights, you know, the first 10.
1: Sure.
0: But when you look at the first of the rights that outlined, really there's in that amendment, I should say, there are several that are listed. There's, I think, actually five. But one of them is airing of grievances.
1: Yes.
0: You can air your grievances, meaning you've got a problem with your government. You can air those grievances. The fact that even if it doesn't make a difference, as you would some would say, the very fact that you can get on your social media, that you can have a conversation over the phone, in public, at your workplace, at a gathering, a family gathering, even go to church, the fact that you can just do that and say something about your government that may not be fully supportive is freedom and right in and of itself. We've got the president of China that's going to be coming here, and we're going to be talking about that this week.
1: Well, look at the media. These stations that Trump wants to censor, in a sense, they tremendously criticize him and his policies.
0: And they're allowed to do it.
1: And we have the privilege as citizens to do the same. Now,
0: that
1: it could be done in the right spirit. You could disagree with someone. You don't have to destroy someone either.
0: But this can't happen in China.
1: No.
0: You can't do this in China. So let's be thankful, ladies and gentlemen, and let's pray and seek God. And we will see you back here next time on Insight.
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2: Ladies and gentlemen, this is Pastor Gabriel Swaggart, and we've got a very special offer that I believe you need to have in your library, something that will benefit you each and every single day. 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And it has a scripture reference, which is 1 Corinthians 1:18. 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You'll cherish it. 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
1: This is a study in the Word with Evangelist Jimmy Swaggart, a series of Bible studies focusing on the cross of Christ.
5: So very happy to have you with us, ladies and gentlemen. This is Evangelist Jimmy Swaggart, along with Lauren Larson and David Borg and Dr. Don Paul Gray and John Rosenstern, and a pleasure to be with you. We'll pick up where we left off yesterday, the 12th verse of the 8th chapter of Daniel. Please, Lauren.
6: And an host was given him against the daily sacrifice by reason of transgression. And it cast down the truth to the ground, and it practiced and prospered.
5: A reason of transgression refers to the Antichrist breaking his 7-year covenant with Israel, thereby committing transgression. As stated, he will then stop the daily sacrifice. And it practiced and prospered refers to the fact that much of the world

0: world is not in sympathy with the Jews because they don't care for God either, period. And so the Antichrist taking over the temple and himself performing miracles, whatever the case, or the false prophet or both. And I think that the world will applaud him. And he will, the next thing it will be to destroy Israel completely, and he'll come close to doing it.
1: We get a picture a little bit of the Antichrist as well later in Daniel, as far as his personality and his claims, but also in the book of Revelation chapter 13, there are some powerful things that are said about him.
0: Yes, and 13 and 17.
1: Exactly, and he says, and there was given unto him a mouth speaking great things and blasphemies, and power was given him to continue 42 months. So he is empowered to do what he's doing, but he will say great things and people will marvel after him, the scripture says. So he's gonna have a charisma, an anointing. My dad had the unfortunate privilege, I'll use that term, to go watch Adolf Hitler speak. And he always spoke right when it was at the twilight hour. So the sun was just coming down and it was a very mystical experience. And my dad said the people that he would watch, and they would be sometimes 50, 60,000 people watching him, they were mesmerized. They just were in a trance. He said you could wave your hand in front of their face. They wouldn't even notice you were there. They were so in tune with what Adolf Hitler was doing. There was a demon power. My dad didn't know that then, but there was a demon power, demonic power working through that man. And think what he was able to do to Germany, the deception to the German people.
2: Yeah.
1: A smart, intelligent, theologically endeavored people, scientific people, yet they were deceived by Adolf Hitler. What more, how much more will the Antichrist be able to do?
0: That was definitely a control by demon spirits.
1: Yes.
0: I mean, definitely. And Germany was in trouble economically and had lost World War I. And you wonder why people of such intelligence, and they are some of the most intelligent people in the world, why they would accept something of this nature. But Satan hit them at the right time.
1: Right.
0: They were destitute, and unemployment was, Lord, whatever.
1: And he made big promises, and he made big lies, and he repeated them often, and the people believed him because they wanted a Messiah-type figure to follow.
0: That. I went into the room where that somebody tried to was going to kill him, and it was a bar, I don't know if you call it a bar, but it was right beside a restaurant. It was an auditorium, and the bombs evidently didn't hit it during World War II. And Hitler was late getting there, I think, if I remember it correctly. Was late getting there, and they blew up the place. But it didn't hurt him because, like I said, he got there too late. But he had the nation's wisest individuals believing him, you know, and it had to be by the powers of darkness.
1: Even
2: how did that happen, you know? Deception. But like you said, Germany had the brightest, most well-educated, greatest universities in the world.
0: Right.
2: The scientists.
0: Right.
2: All of the brilliant. And how that nation got deceived by that man.
1: Because the gospel had not been preached to them. And after World War I and their great defeat, they waned. They were waning before that, to be honest with you. The Germans became philosophical in the late 19th century, and their move towards philosophy and the push towards that pushed the Bible back further and further and further. The church became nothing more than a philosophical foundation. The two begin colleges and university became nothing but a philosophical debate facility.
2: One of my professors graduated from Tübingen.
1: And it's nothing to brag about, unfortunately, because they became so philosophical that the gospel lost its place. Jesus Christ and crucified was insignificant. And they lost their faith as a nation.
2: But people like your dad, he was not
1: Jewish.
2: Christian, he was Jewish.
1: That's right.
2: What did he personally think about Hitler? In those
1: some saw it coming, but some actually perceived him to be at the beginning The economy was booming. Helmut Schacht was the head of the financial world of Germany in that day. I knew of him because

0: because my grandfather knew him well. He was not a Nazi, but he helped rebuild the German economy, and Hitler gave him the means to be able to do it. So people began to see financial prosperity, and that to them was the blessing that they wanted.
1: And Hitler's the one that brought it out.
0: He gave it to them. He made the way for them to have it. But let's look at Hitler for a moment. The man physically was nothing of attractiveness to look at.
1: Right.
0: Black-haired, brown-eyed, did not really match the Aryan look, blonde hair, blue-eyed. My dad used to say the obvious was what he was saying was clearly the opposite of what he himself was.
1: Yeah.
0: Yet here the Germans received him. Jesus said, I come in my Father's name, you receive me not, but another will come in his own name, and him you'll receive.
1: Well, was it even believed that he was part Jewish?
0: There is some theory that through his lineage that there was Jewishness in his family, yes, sir. But specifically, we don't know, and it would take me too long to give the whole history of that. There is some belief it was, but again, the Jews were a ripe consideration for blame, because throughout the late 19th century, early 20th century, they were blamed for many things.
1: I'm concerned that in our country right here, that if they're successful, the powers that be, to bring in socialism, mm-hmm. and it will so reduce the people down to penury, to where they have nothing and depended totally on the state. And that's what socialism is, depend totally on the state. And that they'll grasp at anything that gives them hope.
2: Sure.
3: Precisely.
2: Yeah. I almost feel that stage is being set right now. You know, what happened to Germany, it appears it's happening in the United States.
0: Right.
2: You have the propaganda and all of the media is in favor of this, and that's what the people are hearing. You know?
1: Right. Yeah, exactly.
2: Very scary.
1: All righty. Lauren, number 13, verse 13, chapter 8, Daniel.
4: Then I heard one saint speaking, and another saint said unto that certain saint which spoke, how long shall be the vision concerning the daily sacrifice and the transgression of desolation, to give both the sanctuary and the host to be trodden underfoot?
1: These are saints in heaven. Daniel overheard their conversation, but had no identification as to who they were. The sanctuary spoken of here is the rebuilt temple. The host to be trodden underfoot refers to the worshipers where their worship stopped, as well as the high priest and associating priest abruptly stopping their duties, if not being killed. This is when the Antichrist invades Israel in the middle of the 7-year tribulation period, and the world is plunged into the worst time that it will have ever known. That's what Jesus was talking about when he said that it'll be worse than anything the world has ever seen. The first half of the Great Tribulation won't be so bad. It'll be bad, but not so bad. The second half is when the terror comes.
4: Right.
1: And the great problems come, greatly so. And the Antichrist makes his debut for world domination and also to destroy Israel. He will be one in a long line that's tried to do that, and he will not succeed.
2: Brother Swaggart, is there any reference, either directly or indirectly, to the United States as far as Bible prophecy?
1: No.
2: That we see in nothing?
1: No. Some have tried to claim that the name Jerusalem includes the USA. It's Jerusalem.
2: That's pushing it there.
1: That's reaching.
0: That's how it's spelled in the Hebrew,
4: though.
0: That's
4: not how they spell it in Hebrew. Yeah.
1: Other words, really, John told me that. And no, there's nothing in the Word. Maybe y'all seen something I haven't seen.
0: And the emphasis here, both in Daniel.

0: covenant deal with Israel and Israel's prominence.
1: But you've got America that is the most powerful nation on earth. How long we'll stay that way, I don't know.
0: America has been a favored nation, not a chosen nation. There's a difference.
1: That's right.
0: England at one time was a favored nation.
1: That's right.
0: And there have been many other nations that have been favored. In fact, we see in the book of Matthew chapter 25, the Lord himself will judge the goat nations and the sheep nations.
2: Right.
0: Nations that will give Israel favorable, I don't know if the word observation will work, but attention will be rewarded accordingly during those 7 years.
1: You are right that it will be a favored nation, but not
0: not a chosen nation.
1: Not a chosen nation.
0: This was part of the problem in the founding of our country. And believe me, I love America. I'm born in America. I'm as patriotic as you can get. But our founding fathers took some of the promises that were promised to Israel and tried to allegorize them to being the U.S., the city on the hill. Many of these were reformist theologians that believed the promises of the Old Testament for Israel came to the church. Now, God didn't throw them out. He used them where he could because they did have faith in him. But part of that thinking today is, in the Hebraic Roots movement, we talked about it earlier this week, and I think we got to go take a break, so I'll finish afterwards.
1: Okay, yes, we do have to break. We'll be right straight back, so whatever you do, don't go away.
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6: Raising the dead, calming the storm, healing the sick. Miracles performed by Jesus Christ were marveled at by multitudes. Unfortunately, most in the masses followed Jesus for what he could do rather than who he was. But aside from seeing the power of God in action, which must have been wonderful to witness, what was the purpose of Christ's miracles? In this compelling book, The Miracles of the Lord Jesus Christ, evangelist Jimmy Swaggart covers many miracles from the life of Jesus. The cleansing of the leper, the calming of the storm, the healing of the woman with the issue of blood, and many, many more. As you read through the pages of evangelist Jimmy Swaggart's book, The Miracles of the Lord Jesus Christ, Brother Swaggart presents the evidence left behind by each miraculous event, faith in the Lord Jesus Christ. 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

0: combo, $15 each. 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
0: Without a doubt, Janet Paschal is one of gospel music's greatest female singers. 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The two live are entitled Janet Paschal Live, An Evening with Janet Paschal, and then the studio album is entitled I Give You Jesus. 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And the best part, as I said, it's they're $20 each, but you can have all three for just $50. 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
1: The number to call is 800-288-8350, or you can go online at jsm.org.
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0: We are back. Did I interrupt anyone or the break?
1: I was just going to finish the thought. We were talking about favored nations versus chosen and how in the founding of our country, many of the promises that were given to Israel were taken spiritually to be the for the church, although that's not the case. But we talked earlier about the Hebraic Roots movement. That's part of how this movement has succeeded is they're taking some of the old covenant promises to Israel as a nation that will be fulfilled in Israel in the millennial period, but are not for the church today. And they're taking those promises and saying, ah, we're the church. We're entitled to this. We are the new Israel. We are the place where the city is going to be on the hill, so to speak. But all of that misunderstanding of Scripture takes Israel out of its proper place. Israel, until the times of the Gentile will be fulfilled, will be brought back into focus when the church is taken out. Hence the rapture, resurrection of the church. Then the time of Jacob's trouble is going to begin the seven-year tribulation. And as you correctly have said, during this time, the emphasis what Daniel's talking about is his people, Israel. He's talking about the events that are happening now in his day,
0: right.
1: What's going to happen under the Grecian Empire, up until Messiah be cut off, Daniel will take us to. And when that happens, of course, then all Israel we find is scattered, 70 AD. Then we don't hear really much of a nation of Israel until 1948, when they were declared a nation by the world through the United Nations and also declared it themselves. And they chose the name Israel, although other names were sought.
0: I can remember I was 13 years old, and this was, we didn't have a TV set. It was no TV sets anywhere, I think, at that time. 1948. I can remember my mother and my dad, and there was some other people. It may have been my grandmother and grandfather, I think it was, and myself was sitting on the front porch and discussing, because the United Nations that day had just voted that Israel, that they would be accepted as a nation and so forth. And I can remember my parents talking about it. And the others there talking about it. And I remember, I don't know who it was, my mother and my dad, somebody, well, does this mean that the rapture is about ready to take place?
1: Yeah, I mean, and, think about it. It set the stage for it.
0: Right, and it is going to take place. And we're closer now than ever. Yeah.
2: John, you were talking about favored nations. Do you think that the Lord maybe raised up nations and favored them to be really protect, like the United States?
1: All the nations that favored, or I consider were favored nations, did have great support for Israel for a long time, Great Britain. The United States, in its founding, thought very closely of protecting Israel. Our missionary board, Pliny Fisk, Levi Parsons, were going to Israel with accommodations from the Secretary of State to go witness to Jews and to Muslims to receive Christ and to get the Jews back to Israel so that they can

0: in the coming of the Messiah. I mean, it's beautiful when you read our history. There was a strong favoritism. In fact, especially heading into the middle of the 19th century, the idea of the rapture became more prominent, and there was a great zeal to see the need for Israel as it became understood once again.
1: Now, England, after World War II, the Holy Land was divided up. Am I right?
0: It was actually after World War
1: One. I meant World War
0: One. Yeah, it was under the British mandate at that time, and the British carved it up to where Jordan was given to the Hashemite kingdom, and then Iraq was given to the other brother of King Hussein, and then Syria was formed by the French, and then, of course, the land of Israel was not really officially given a place for people. It had both Palestinians and a population of Jewish people there. And that was the contention because the Balfour Declaration promised Israel land that would include what we call all of modern-day Israel, part of what we call Lebanon, and all of what we call modern-day Jordan. But they did not get the possession of the promise because the English carved out the other pieces of land to those others. And therefore, Israel did not get the promise. So it lingered, and then the British weren't very good afterwards. I think they withheld through the Chamberlain White Papers right up till World War II, preventing Jews from moving to Israel, because that's where my dad and family were looking, intending to originally go, was to Israel. But that path was cut off. So Jews either had to go east towards Poland or...
1: Well, England is the one that cut it off, isn't it?
0: Yes, through the Chamberlain White Papers, as it was called. You know, it's interesting, Brother Swaggart. 1939 in Avignon, France, Adolf Hitler had the nations of the world there, all the representatives, and said, you can have the Jews, take them. Nobody was willing to receive the Jews. They left them in Europe. And even in the U.S., FDR stopped ships from coming into the U.S. that were full of Jews.
1: It would have been a blessing to that nation.
0: Precisely. So that's where the British, I think, lost favor with God, is because of their mistreatment to Israel.
1: I don't doubt that at all.
0: Their favoritism to the Arabs. There's a great book written by Dr. Mitchell Bard called The Arab Lobby, and he does a terrific job of explaining that history. And by the way, we had him as a guest on Francis and Friends way back towards the beginning of that program. He hosts what's called the Jewish Virtual Website. So if anyone wants a good history of the Holocaust or Israel's history, now keep in mind, he's not a Christian. He's Christian-friendly, but his history is terrific. It's probably the most beneficial place to get information on the history of Israel and modern Israel is the Jewish Virtual Library. Not to give him a plug, but I think it's a good site and it's free.
2: The name again?
0: Jewish Virtual Library. It's on the internet, Dr. Mitchell Bard. But I interrupted you. I'm sorry. You were going to say something a moment ago.
2: I was going to ask the question, do we know how many people migrated into South America, Jewish people?
0: There was a good many, fortunately, that were able to go down there, yes.
2: Hundreds or thousands?
0: There might have been 5,000 or more that went down there.
1: I know it was not a great number, no.
0: The U.S. accepted in 1938, I think there was 5,000. My dad and my uncle and grandmother were part of that, into the United States. There was a limited number of people that were allowed to travel. Only 5,000 were allowed to go from England to, for example, what we call today modern-day Palestine, Israel. So there were very limited amount. There was nowhere to escape.
1: How many Jews are in America right now?
0: No, I don't have an exact number, Brother Swaggart. I would guess 5 to 8 million would be the number I would pick.
1: Yeah, right.
0: Would be the number.
1: Mm-hmm. And how many is in Israel proper?
0: About 6 to 7 million right now, maybe a million or two Arabs.
1: 6 or 7 million?
0: Yes.
1: I thought it was more than that.
0: Maybe it is now, but I haven't looked recently, but that's what it was. And then there's about 1 to 2 million Arabs that are considered Israeli Arabs.
1: They did not develop the Sinai, did they, at all, or not?
0: No, I don't know how much that you can develop it, sir. It's not an area that's allowing much irrigation and capability. It's a desert.
1: Okay, Lauren.
3: Verse 14, and he said unto me, unto 2,300 days, then shall the sanctuary be cleansed.
1: This verse makes reference to 2,300 evenings and mornings, as there are two sacrifices a day. Cutting that in half, which has reference to the number of days, the number is 1,150. In Daniel's day, the years were counted as 360 days long instead of our present method of using 365 days. Hence, the 3 years, 2 months, and 10 days are the whole, that's W-H-O-L-E, and actually

0: length of the doing away of the daily sacrifices in the temple before they are offered again by the Jews when the sanctuary is cleansed of the abomination of desolation. Jesus mentioned this in Matthew 24, verses 15 and 16. So what is he talking about when he speaks of the cleansing of the temple of the abomination of desolation?
1: In the middle of the week or the middle of the seven-year period, the Antichrist is going to offer up oblations unto himself, sacrifices unto himself.
0: But that's got to be cleansed.
1: Yes. We see a similar, what we call a peshet, of this happening under Antiochus or Antiochus Epiphanes, depending on how you want to pronounce it, during the Seleucid Empire. That's what really brought about what we call the Feast of Hanukkah, the Great Feast of Hanukkah during that time. The Antichrist, when he desolates the temple, they're going to have to cleanse it. And in that cleansing process is what is being referred to here. Because he's going to, again, offer, he is going to present himself ultimately that he is God. That's where I think a lot of folks don't realize the Antichrist is going to be demon possessed, and he's going to turn against all religions and want everyone to worship him.
0: He's going to turn against the Muslims
1: as well. Everybody. Yes, he's going to demand all worship be brought upon him. But here's the thing.

0: Equivalent of Messiah.
1: Thank you. It's the easy way. Let's try to remember what it is. But they will believe that, and that's why he will have such ability with them to persuade them to move on. He will be the fulfillment of what he thinks everyone should be.
2: But the cleansing of the temple, I personally don't think it's something that the Lord will have done personally or really have it cleansed. I think the thing's going to be torn down, wrecked, but it means that the whole procedure will stop, will come to a halt, and the Antichrist will be killed, and so it will be cleansed by building a new one, really.
1: The Lord will be here to do that. That's right.
2: And now the millennial temple, which Ezekiel tells us and gives us illustrations of it quite extensively, will that temple be built on the Temple Mount as well?
1: I believe that, sir. I do.
2: Yeah, I do too.
1: That is the central location.
2: But you must understand, in the kingdom age to come, the topography is going to be changed.
1: It'll be an earthquake.
2: Totally and completely.
1: Yep.
2: And where there are hills and I don't, not mountains, but hills now, it'll be leveled out in a flat plain.
1: It says in Zechariah, when Messiah returns, the earthquake that will take place right there where he comes. So you're right. There is going to be a topographical change there. So it'll be a little different than what we have today.
2: Right. A topographical, changing it. And I believe, if I remember correctly, in Ezekiel, it'll be 45 miles long and 45 miles wide for the governmental buildings.
1: It'll be big.
2: Plus the sanctuary. It's going to be big. It's right. We've run out of time. Thank you so much for having been with us today. Don't miss the next program.
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6: 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Great Hymns of the Church, volumes 1-5. You're going to have songs such as Blessed Quietness, The Cross Is Not Greater, Precious Lord,

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0: Well, good morning, everyone. Welcome to the program. So glad to have you joining us today. We're looking forward to a great time in the Lord. And I want to welcome Dr. Gray to the program this morning.
1: Thank you, Pastor. It's good to be back with you. I want to give a thank you and a shout out to where we were at this weekend at All Nations Fellowship in Columbus, Mississippi, with Pastor James Verdell. Pastor, you were there, I think, Friday night.
0: Mm-hmm.
1: Brother Larson was there Saturday and Sunday. We drove up and we were there on Sunday, had a wonderful weekend. On my way back, I saw these huge cotton fields. So I went out there in the middle of it and let my wife take some pictures. I put it on Facebook, some very lovely pictures. Brought back a lot of memories. I spent probably 15 years every summer in cotton fields of Texas. And I didn't like one day of it. But the cotton fields were beautiful. And Donnie, you said you didn't see them. They were about 15 miles south of Columbus.
0: Yeah, I went a different way. Mike Mazzarol is here today.
2: Good morning, everybody. October 18th, I'm going to be in Delta City, Mississippi. Hebron Church are having their annual homecoming, and I will be there. They're located 138 Callahoe Road in Delta City. And 10 o'clock a.m. service, and then we're going to feed everybody on the property. And boy, do they bring some good food from Mississippi.
1: And where's that at?
2: Delta City. It's about, about an hour north of Jackson.
1: I need to be there.
2: Yeah, come and join us. And then a 2 o'clock service. For more information, contact Pastor Tom Wilson, 662-303-9373.
0: Yeah, if you live in those areas, go out and be in the services. Jonathan Steele is here today.
3: It is great to be here today, and I'm excited for this weekend. I will be going up to South Carolina, Spartanburg, South Carolina, to Truth Chapel, and I am so excited for this weekend. It's this Saturday, 2 services, 10 a.m. and 6 p.m., and then Sunday morning we'll wrap it up at 10 a.m. So if you're anywhere in the Spartanburg, South Carolina area, I want to invite you to come out and be with us this Saturday and this Sunday.
0: Yeah, be a great time. Come out and be in those services. Brother Dave Smith is here.
4: Amen. Good to be here.
0: I'm going to be in Pedal, Mississippi this weekend, 25th through the 27th. Pedal is a suburb of Hattiesburg. Pedal Spiritual Life Center, Friday and Saturday night at 6:30, Sunday at 10:30. Looking forward to being there once again. I was there a couple of years ago, had a wonderful time. So if you live in the greater Hattiesburg area, come out and be in those services. We would love to have you, especially if you're a Media Church member. And then on October the 25th, Sunday, October the 25th, one service, I'm going to be in Starkville, Mississippi at the Starkville Church of God. Two Church of Gods in Mississippi, back to back. And Sunday morning at 10 a.m. Just one announcement about that. Don't bring your cowbells to church.
1: Well, Debbie was from Mississippi, wasn't she?
0: She's from Louisville, which is not far from Starkville. But come out and be with us. Looking forward to a great, great time. If you don't receive our monthly magazine, The Evangelist, you need to get it. It is absolutely free of charge. It is a 52-page four-color book magazine. Each month it has an article by Dad, an article by Mother, myself, Gabriel, Matthew, my son, has an article. We rotate all of our pastors, and they have articles in it, and you'll be blessed. And as I said, it's absolutely free of charge. All you've got to do is just get

0: Give us a call or go online and request it. And one caveat, though, is if you when you request it, it will take about 2 months before you receive your first copy. So don't expect to sign up and get it 2 days later. It'll take about 2 months. But I think that you'll be blessed. We get a lot, for those people that get it, we get a lot of positive feedback that they enjoy the articles that are found there. So subscribe to it today. We are getting started with our emails today. My question is, do you see anything wrong in Brother Swaggart's Bible, which he explains in red text only meant for the direct words of Jesus? Well, of course not. First of all, the red letters was something that came about in the 20th century. There was no red letter editions in the Bible prior to the 20th century. And contrary to what a lot of people think, it was not added to make it to make really the words of Christ stand out. It was a marketing tool. Lots of Bible publishers at the at the turn of the 20th century, a lot of them out there. And I don't remember who I did know, but I don't remember the first one that came up with the idea, hey, let's put the words of Christ in red and it'll sell better. And it did, and that was good. I'm glad they did it. But others begin to copy it, but others went different ways. Some tried to put it in blue. That was it. They had some in that time, they said, well, if we can put the words of Christ in the New Testament in red, let's put the words of God in the Old Testament in green. Well, it was all green. It didn't work. And then another one said, well, we'll put the words of the Holy Spirit throughout the Bible in another color as well. And that didn't last because it's much more expensive to print two different colors ink than just one. But that's all it is. It does it for hundreds of years in Bibles, the words of Christ was only in black.
1: Right.
0: And whether it's in black, red, green, yellow, purple, orange, it doesn't change. It doesn't change. Where do newborns go when they die as they did not have the chance to confess? Well, they go to heaven. They're in a state of innocence. There's no sin there. They're in a state of innocence. Any questions? Would y'all like to add anything to that, gentlemen? Let's see. I was told that I cannot receive the Holy Spirit until I'm baptized. Is this true? No, that is false. Number one, at the moment of conversion, the Holy Spirit comes in to live. Now, that's not the baptism of the Holy Spirit. That's the spirit of regeneration. But the only requirement to be baptized in the Holy Spirit with the evidence of speaking in other tongues is to be born again, not water baptized. You're probably being talked to by what we call apostolics or oneness.

0: Spirit of the church.
1: I want to ask a question. I was going to do this at the beginning of the program, and I slipped my mind. And that is, you know, we're coming up now. This is October will be here in a few days. And we're coming up on 7 months that we have been involved with Iran. Yeah. And we've got the midterms coming up in November. And did any of y'all think that when the president entered into this situation, that we would still be here 7 months later with no resolution?
2: I thought 2 months at the most. I thought there's going to be an initial, there's going to be an evaluation on their part as to what it's costing to fight the United States, and then we would go in. I actually thought that we would have, that small little island, I thought we would have taken that by now and have boots on the ground.
1: We should have.
2: And so it just, I don't see why.
1: Anybody?
0: In my mind, it's been a big mistake. I do think we had to get involved, but the way it's been handled, I've not been pleased with it.
3: And it's always difficult. And you can see that through history, it's always difficult to get out of wars once you start one with the Middle East. Once you enter, right. I won't even say start, once you enter into one, whether you started it or not, it's very difficult to get out of those wars because peace treaties are always broken. They're not going to do something that will better another nation. They just are very difficult to work with. And I think that's what we're seeing now.
1: Well, you're not dealing with honest people.
3: Exactly. Mm-hmm.
1: You're not.
0: But does war ever deal with totally honest people?
1: No, but there is Islam, the ideology that drives the conflicts of the Middle East is totally different than what we faced in World War I, World War II, yes. and those type of things. First of all, they don't really have any concern about human life.
3: Yeah. You know, their own.
1: Yeah, that's what I mean. Yeah. Even their own. Now, somebody said, well, Nazism didn't have anything. And that all of that's true. Communism, to a degree, that's true. But it's an ideology that not only do they don't care about death, but they warrant it. They want it because in their mind, they get rewarded in heaven.
3: Yeah.
0: Yeah. Mm-hmm.
1: So that makes it even worse. And, you know, I hate to, I don't want to second guess the president because he operates in a realm of information that none of us do.
3: Right.
1: I don't know anybody in this panel that has CIA clearance for all that information. And I don't know anybody in America outside of those in Washington that has that kind of access. But you cannot win with bombing only. Mm-hmm. That's the problem. Mm-hmm. And you cannot win just bombing so-called military installations. If that's true, why do they still have a military? Mm-hmm. You know, if we're really bombing military installations, we should have been able to wipe out. Now, I know for a fact, you know, it's a proven fact, we have wiped out scores of their generals and colonels and all of that, but they just got a bunch of people to step up and fill the ranks. But you with all of the bombs that we've dropped and all the bombs that we've dropped on so-called military installations, their military should be devastated.
0: Yeah. And all the ships that we sunk?
1: Well, their navy is decimated.
0: And all the airplanes we destroyed? But, you know, I think the president regrets it. In my mind, Israel, it was a big problem, and Israel got involved and wanted us to be involved. We got involved, I think, too much. But now you've got Saudi Arabia. They're involved to some degree, and a couple of those other countries. I wish they could resolve the issues, but we don't need to spend more billions and billions there.
1: Well, they've got, you know, one thing, they've got the Strait of Hormuz completely demined. There's no more mines there. Yeah. And they hit the billion mark on the gallons of crude oil that's passed through the Hormuz Strait. And that's good.
0: Yeah.
1: And we need, I was reading an economist the other day that said we need about another month of that, and you'll see, or less than a month, you'll see gas prices go down.
0: Oh, good.
1: You know, and but he

0: also said even if they don't increase it, he said he expects to see within October, November, to be a reduction in gas prices at the pump because we've got oil flowing and to a greater degree. But
1: one thing I think that was a definite need was them not getting an atomic bomb.
2: Yeah, the nuclear.
1: That had to be stopped.
0: Yeah. But, you know.
3: Did we stop it?
0: Yes. But, you know, according to them, of course, you can't believe a word they say. You know, they just came out 2 days ago and said, oh, we have got a whole bevy of weapons that y'all don't know anything about, and we're just itching to loose them on you. Well, that may be true, but more than likely it's not.
1: Mm-hmm.
0: You know, they, you know, how do you know a Muslim's lying?
1: If they're talking.
0: They're talking.
1: No. Yeah.
0: Because well, that is things, a part of, excuse me, Mike, yep. That's a part of their religion. I mean, the Quran tells them to lie to the infidel if it furthers your cause.
1: Mm-hmm.
0: And so if they're opening their mouth talking, they're lying. And but the only way that I see, and I may be wrong, but the only way that I see that we can, if you want to use the term, end this, is he's going to have to make the hard decision to start bombing civilian targets. And he doesn't want to do that. And I understand why. But that's the only way you can win. You've got to bomb the country into the Stone Age. And I'm not meaning random bombing of innocents. You can bomb all of their hydroelectric plants. You can bomb the infrastructure of bridges cutting off travel. You can bomb the train tracks to stop commerce from moving back and forth in the country. You can bomb airports, commercial airports. You can bomb the electrical grid, all of that. And, you know, you could put the country to some degree in the dark.
3: That's right.
0: And he doesn't want to do that. And I understand why. Whatever decisions he makes, he wants to minimize the loss of civilian life. But look, if one civilian dies, it's terrible. But the fact of the matter is, in any type of conflict, more civilians die than armed combatants.
2: Yeah.
0: That's just a fact. That's just a fact of where it was. So I pray that that he's got a plan. I pray that he has something in works that we don't see. You mentioned that island, Mike. I've been saying for weeks, we should have taken that place a long time ago.
2: Yeah, absolutely.
0: And we should have troops there.
2: Yeah.
0: We should have our Navy there. We should have troops there to give us more access to military raids closer into the country. Now, I know why they haven't, because there's weapons.
2: Yeah. Yeah.
0: On the land side. And those weapons, it's much easier for them to travel from the innerlands of Iran to that island than Iran and Saudi Arabia and all these other places. No, we will become a target. And you would see the loss of American lives if they took it. But sooner or later, unless you just turn around and, you know, if he says, if he comes out and says, okay, I'm finished and we're going to leave, to me, the only thing we accomplished was we slowed down their nuclear, because they're going to, look, we've bombed their nuclear reactors. We that place, that mountain where they we've decimated it. But when you quit bombing, they're just going to dig it out.
2: Yeah.
0: It may take them several years to dig it out. It may take them several years to replace everything that's destroyed. It may take them several years to bring back their nuclear program, but they're going to bring it back. They will bring it back.
2: And one nuclear bomb that's sent to the United States will kill more lives than we would lose in a war to destroy what they have.
0: That's right.
2: And look, let's not fool ourselves. We know they're going to have help from Russia. We know they're going to have help from China. And so they will help them to rebuild the nuclear because they want to see us destroyed.
0: So, yeah. So, you know, I think as Christians, we ought to pray for the president. for him to have the guidance of the Lord and wisdom. The State Department, the War Department, our intelligence officials, you know, we need to pray that they will have greater wisdom than they've ever had before, that we handle this thing down. Because I think, and I may be wrong, but I think that if this is still going on as we head into the midterms, I think it could prove to be a, well, it will prove to be a terrible detriment to conservatism.
4: It will.
0: You know, because historically, history says whatever party is in power always loses power at the midterms. Mm-hmm. The opposition party always. Now, there's been some times when that didn't happen.
1: Only three. Yeah.
0: But as a rule of thumb, it always happens. And so if that happens, nothing will happen the next 2 years. The next 2 years will be a total debacle and morass in Washington, because government won't be able to function, because the Democrats will be trying to impeach everybody under the sun.
2: Yeah,
0: it'll be just a complete disaster, and nothing will take place. Nothing will get done that needs to be done. Now, I was reading an article, you know, in all of the articles, they're all saying, you know, like one said it's a 90-something percent chance the Democrats are going to take the House. Another one said 60-something, all these things. And everything says the Democrats are going to take it. But I read a good article yesterday, not by really a conservative, but he said, don't pay attention to these polls. He said, understand something. These polls that you're reading now are polls done by the opposing party.
3: Yeah, mm-hmm. They own it.
0: And he said they're only talking to their people. Now, they will throw in some token moderates so it won't be totally skewed. But mm-hmm. he said the conservative Republicans do the same thing. So he said that both are guilty. But he named a couple of polls that have always kind of steadily operated without influence from either side. In other words, they pretty well stayed in the middle. And he said their polling shows that no, there's no guarantee that the Democrats are going to take massive control. He said they may take control, but barely. But some other polls he named that are not affiliated with either side says no, it's basically a toss-up. In other words, the Republicans could control the House and the Senate again.
1: That's why evangelical Christians need to get out and vote. They need to be aware of what the individuals that are running to vote on, and they need to vote.
0: Well, let me explain something. I'm glad you brought that up. You know, historically, midterms, up to 50% less turnout. That's to be expected. However, there's enough people who identify in America as evangelical Christians, as several political writers who are not Christians have stated, the evangelical vote, if they all registered and voted conservative, they would control every major election in this country. They would control it. But let me tell you what's critical right now. We've got all across the nation, we've got so many on the so-called Democratic side that have won their party's nominations for Congress or Senate that are outright communist.
1: Mm-hmm.
0: Outright communist. The guy that's running for senator in Michigan, this Muslim, the guy is an absolute loon. He is a fruitcake. He doesn't love America. He doesn't care about America.
2: Is that the one who said that 9/11, we deserve that?
0: Yeah, I think he did say that. And then you got Texas with this James Tallarico that received the nomination for Senate on the Democratic side. This little guy is an absolute lunatic.
2: I think he'll say anything to get the vote.
0: Well,

0: That's not what he believes.
1: But that's not what, you know, first of all, he's running on a platform, I'm a Christian.
2: Yeah.
1: He was a seminary student.
2: Yeah, he had a weird concept of God.
0: But I studied about his pastor and what they believe.
1: Oh, his pastor's out. It's a Presbyterian guy. This guy is.
0: It's almost atheism.
1: Yeah, it is.
0: You know, Donnie, in regard to where we're at politically, we are overall in trouble in terms of politics as I see it. I hate to say it, but I do believe this president has overstepped in some ways, and this war. It's a difficult thing. I think we need to get out of it. If we bomb that nation to smithereens, the entire Middle East will turn against us in a huge manner. I do think we've got to do something there. But Israel and those people have got to solve their problem.
1: Yeah, but Dr. Gray, one thing. Iran is not the darling.
0: Oh, I know.
1: Of the entire Middle East.
0: When you destroy that much of the Middle East, Persia, as we know it used to be called, it's a major force in the Middle East.
1: Yeah, but here's the thing. Saudi Arabia would destroy it if they could.
2: But Saudi Arabia wants us to do it.
1: Yes, so what I'm saying.
2: Because
1: Muslim against Muslim.
2: That's right. Yeah. You're not allowed to kill another Muslim
1: unless
2: they betray Muhammad. And so this is the fine line, but they will have no problem helping us to do it.
1: Exactly.
2: That way, all of your accomplish the death of their enemy.
1: All of your major countries in the Middle East are, by and large, opposed to Iran. And Iran is opposed to them because they consider themselves the only true Muslims.
0: Well, Iran has bombed several countries around them. You know, in my mind, let me wrap my thought up by saying this. It seems to me that our president needs to find out for sure. Where are all the sensitive areas, military, nuclear, and all, and bomb those areas completely and then get out?
1: That's the only thing that I think we can do.
0: And if they hit Tehran, the capital, it's going to kill millions of civilians.
1: Well, they're going to, if they bomb military installations again, they're going to have to hit Tehran because some of those installations are in the capital city.
0: Sure.
1: Oh, yeah.
0: Yeah.
1: Not necessarily in the heart of the city, but they're a part of Tehran. Now, they've got a lot of other military bases scattered all over through the country. Now, we have decimated their Navy.
0: Yeah.
1: We have decimated basically their Air Force.
0: Yeah.
1: But they've got tons of drones.
0: Yeah.
1: And rockets and other things. And if they're telling the truth about what they said the other day, maybe they've got scores of weapons that we don't know anything about.
0: Where are they kept? We ought to know.
1: Yeah. If we have figured out, you know, we've had, when this first started, you saw the accuracy of intelligence. I mean, to hit on a certain day at a certain time and wipe out in one fell swoop Khomeini and 75% of his
2: leadership.
1: One fell swoop. But the problem you got is you can keep killing those guys and another person just steps up. That's just another person steps up. So, you know, it's a difficult time. We got to take a break. But we, as Christians, we need to pray for the president.
0: Oh, yes.
1: And then we need to pray that the election goes well. And then you need to register if you are not registered. And you need to vote.
0: Right.
1: And you need to vote right. We've got a woman, I think it's in New York, that won the Democratic nomination for Congress. She's openly in her campaign that my purpose of going to Congress is to fight for Mexico.
3: Yeah.
1: Standing under a Mexican flag, I'm going to continue the fight for Mexico. She's not. She has no business being allowed to run for a public office in the United States of America. They are agents of foreign nations.
0: Can she swear to the Constitution?
1: Oh, they say they can, but still.
0: No, they're
1: not. We got to take a break. We'll be right back.
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1: I want you to take a look at the five books that you're seeing on the screen right now. They are entitled The Message of the Cross, The New Covenant, Five Offerings of Leviticus, How the Holy Spirit Works, and What I Hate, That Do I. That last book was one of Dad's most popular books. 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So pick up the phone, go online, send us a letter, however you order them. I know that you're going to be blessed.
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0: All right, we're back. This is an interesting email. Where does God come into the equation? How do you agree with Republicans or Democrats and agree with God at the same time? That's a great question, but it's not hard to answer. It's really not. It's really very simple. Number one, you have to understand government is of God. God created government. Without government, there's anarchy. Matter of fact, the Word of God declares that government officials are ministers. Now, that has it's not a spiritual office, but that's what the Bible calls them. So, when it comes to a Christian, we have to look at the policy of the candidate and the party. You know, the word politic is derived from the word policy. Policy is what is approved upon and drives the country, that rules the country. So common sense would tell us there's bad policy and there's good policy.
1: Yeah. Yeah.
0: So you have to look at the policy statements of both of every candidate and both parties, what their platform stands for, and see which one is closer to the Bible. Right. None of them, first of all, and I'm going to say this, on the Democratic side, there's nothing in their platform that conforms to the Word of God. Matter of fact, their last Democratic National Convention, they tried to take God, any mention of God, out of any policy statement or platform, but there was enough Southern Democrats that pushed back on that to some degree, and so they kept it in, but it was a tepid statement.
2: Well, they returned it. They took it out at first, and then they required them to bring it back.
0: Because they had enough people point it out. But any person running for office in any party that is pro-abortion, pro-same-sex marriage, pro-transgenderism, pro-men playing in women's sports, and the list could go on and on with all of these things, the moral issues, you can't vote for that. Vote for that.
2: And now almost anti-Israel.
0: You got to know where they stand on moral issues and where they stand on Israel. On the other side, on the conservative side, their platform is going to be more closely identified with Judeo-Christian principles. Now, that doesn't mean everyone with an R is a good, by the name,
1: yeah,
0: in
1: right.
0: Washington, is a good person. There's just as many scoundrels among them. I'm sick of Thomas Massie. I'm glad he got defeated. I'm sick of Rand Paul. I'm sick of Thune of North Carolina. I am totally sick of Cronin in Texas. He got defeated. He'll be going out. And there are a lot of these guys that got R beside their name, but they're about as conservative as I'm going to be the next astronaut going to the moon. They are conservative on some items, but they're globalist, mm-hmm. are liberal on other items. This John Thune, we would have had the Save America Act passed already. I heard some Republican senator, he keeps saying, we don't have the votes. And I heard someone say, we do have the votes. You just won't let us vote on it.
2: Wow.
0: Why? Why? He doesn't know who I am. And I'm not under any illusion that he would ever flip across this program and stop and listen to me. But if he would, I would tell him, be an American.
2: Yeah.
1: Right.
0: Stand up for America. You're a disgrace to America. You're a disgrace to conservatism. I would say the same thing. And Rand Paul is just an outright, I don't know what the guy's problem is.
2: A little bit crazy.
0: He's crazy. He's crazy. You know, the Democrats, no matter how bad their policy are, you got to say one thing for them. They stick together.
3: Mm-hmm.
0: Republicans, you can't get them to agree on what time of the day it is.
2: Right.
0: And that's why nothing gets done.
3: And when you're thinking about voting, you can't look for somebody that's perfect.
0: There are no perfect candidates.
3: What you need to do is look at which one, you have two candidates, which one is best.
0: Yeah, I understand your question, and I think it's a good question. But it's not a hard question to answer.
2: You know, if I tried to answer that question, Pastor, I'd say, What group wants to line up with the Word of God?
1: I agree.
2: Is there a desire?
1: Yeah.
2: And that in the Democratic Party, there is no desire to line up with Christianity or the Word of God. They don't even want to be a moderate Christian, let alone a conservative Christian.
0: And there are some Republicans like that.
2: Yeah, but they're in the minority.
0: But they're in the minority. As a whole, the policy, and I'll put it this way to the if the person that wrote this email, the Bible is a book of conservatism.
2: That's right.
0: It is conservative. Therefore, as a Christian, I am a conservative. Therefore, when I step down to vote, I'm going to vote for the candidate that's the closest to conservative value. Now, you always find, you know, like I look at, we will, you know, we're having an election here locally. We'll be voting on some state issues. We'll be voting on district attorney. Well, our district attorney in Baton Rouge is a Democrat. But he's a good man.
1: Yeah.
0: He's a good prosecutor.
2: Who is it?
0: Hiller Moore.
2: Mm-hmm.
0: Hiller Moore. He's been our DA for quite a while.
1: For a long time.
0: He's a Democrat. But he's not an idiot. And he's what we would call a yellow dog Democrat. And so I'll vote for him because there's no one on the Republican side that they're running that has the experience, you know, that I see. And we have a proven track record, you know, with him. So you always have some example, you know, on that side. You always have some guys on the Republican side that the reality is they're as liberal gets. So whatever the case may be. But it comes back this, that every Christian is responsible for how they vote.
2: Right.

0: and you've got to vote.
1: And you know, let me just say it this way. If you don't vote, keep your mouth shut.
2: And can I offer this? If you don't know who to vote, vote Republican.
1: Well, also, if you don't vote, don't gripe and complain.
3: Right. Yeah.
1: You don't have, if you didn't take the time to vote,

0: You didn't take the time to go vote. Therefore, you have no say-so. Therefore, you have no right to complain. Now, keep that in mind. But if the church would vote and vote like it's supposed to vote, we would head off a lot of problems. Because, let me tell you, if we don't get this under control, there's a good chance that after this term of our president ends, that you won't see another Republican ever elected again.
1: That's right.
0: Why do you think they won't open borders?
2: Yeah. Oh, yeah.
0: Why do you think they're favoring illegals over their citizens? Because they want them to swear allegiance to them.
1: You know, they're wanting, I'm talking about the Democrats, they want the European model put right on America. They want that. And look at the trouble in Europe in terms of immigration.
0: Well, they also want
1: it's
0: us
1: terrible.
0: To, they also want us to come under the governance of the world court.
1: Yeah.
0: And that world court is about as corrupt as it comes.
1: Yeah.
0: They're not a bastion of liberty. Now they have prosecuted some thugs and everything like that, but we are America. I don't care what the laws of Europe are. That has no bearing on us in any shape, form, or fashion. And no court in Holland, in The Hague, has a right to meddle in the affairs of our nation. And we've got to, this globalist idea has got to stop.
1: That's right.
0: We've got to, you know, and there's nothing wrong with putting America first.
1: Mm-mm.
0: Nothing wrong with wanting your country to succeed.
1: Right.
0: And that's where we are. And so that's what we've got to do. And, you know, I don't understand the African-American vote for Democrats. Let's go back in history. Who started the Ku Klux Klan?
3: Democrats.
0: The Democrats. The founder, Nathan Bedford Forrest, a former Confederate cavalry general, was a delegate at the 1860 Democratic National Campaign. In the 40s, who wrote the Jim Crow laws?
3: Democrats.
0: Number three, who fought tooth and toenail to keep blacks from voting?
3: Democrats.
0: Who put literally tests such as how many jelly beans in a jar? Seriously.
2: Wow.
0: They came up with all kinds of crazy to stop the African-American vote from taking place. It was Democrats. Complete Democrats. Who was the party that was born to stop slavery? Republican. Who was the first anti-slavery president voted? Abraham Lincoln. And Abraham Lincoln stood in New Orleans before that election and was an eyewitness. You can go down to the French Quarter, and there's the slave market. It's still there. It's got a marker where they used to sell the slaves. And standing there, seeing that, and growing angry, he made a vow to God. He said, God, if you will help me get elected, I will smite this curse.
1: Mm.
0: And who was it that did their best to come against the poll tax? Republicans.
1: So, a question, Pastor. Do you think FDR, Franklin Delano Roosevelt, is the one that moved America more toward the Democratic Party?
0: Well,
1: or was it LBJ?
0: Well, both had played a role. Franklin Delano Roosevelt, first thing you do when you are in office for as long as he was, you're going to get a lot accomplished, and it can be good or it can be bad. What people don't realize, FDR was not a good president. I don't care what anybody says. I'm not trying to be, but FDR, the all of the policies, even before the war started, all of the policies that he tried to enact during the Great Depression, none of it worked. All of the putting Americans to work and all of the, what was the thing? They
1: rationing.
0: Well,
1: rationing tires.
0: Yeah, but I'm talking about there was a program that he had when men would go to work to build

0: public works, the public works deal. Nice idea. But every economist will tell you not one of his programs did one thing to end the Great Depression.
1: The war did.
0: The war. That's what put America back to work. Right. The war.
2: Wow.
0: And, all right, but secondly, Franklin Delano Roosevelt was the one who started the idea of packing the Supreme Court. He wanted it expanded by a large number and was doing his best, working behind the scenes to get it forced through. But enough people stood up, including Democrats at that time, recognizing, no, the way we have it is right. First of all, if there's an opening that comes up on the Supreme Court, whatever president is in place, it is their duty to appoint a nominee. And the House and the Congress, the Senate votes on them, okay? And the party that's in power, common sense tells you, they're going to put someone in there that is more inclined toward their side.
2: Right.
0: Common sense. Okay? So we've had, and it's just in the last few years that the Supreme Court has semi-gone conservative because Trump had the opportunity. He had vacancies, several vacancies that came up. Mm-hmm. Now, I think some of his selection, well, you know, I hate to say it this way, but anyone that a conservative president would nominate for the Supreme Court, I don't believe a word that comes out of these nominees' mouths. I don't believe a word. They'll try to present themselves as conservative. Once they get in there, you know, we look at, there's been some things the Supreme Court has ruled on that common sense would tell them what you did was wrong. Right. And I'm talking about some of his appointees. They're stupid. But that's the way it works. They have the right. Whoever's in power has the right. You know, I was not a big fan of Lindsey Graham. Not a big fan. But he was right about one thing.
2: Why?
0: Why? He wanted to bomb everybody under the sun.
2: He's too radical.
0: And plus, he talked out of both sides of his mouth, in my opinion. But there were some things about him I did like. You know, I want to make that clear. But I'm, you know, on a scale of 1 to 100, it's 50. You know, 50 I like and 50 I don't like. But anyway, but he had the right frame of mind about when it came to the Supreme Court. You know, he said, like, especially I remember watching day after day the Kavanaugh hearings and the Amy Barrett Comey hearings and the muckraking and the slander and the garbage aside. And I remember that day when he just lost it. When they were testifying, he just lost it, and he went off on the Democrats. And he was right in everything he said, but he made this statement. He said, when Obama was president, he said, I didn't agree with a couple of people he nominated, but I voted for him because the president has the right. The party that's in power has the right to put up their nominees.
2: Right.
0: And he said, even if I decided to vote against one of them, I would have never lowered myself to the slander and the muckraking that's gone on against these people. So I applaud that. But Franklin Roosevelt tried to pack the court. Roosevelt was a socialist. He was the first true socialist president. Now, you get to Lyndon Johnson. Lyndon Johnson, the Democratic Party, owes everything they are to Lyndon Johnson because he was the one that got Southern senators to back off from the poll tax and the Voting Rights Acts. But he didn't do it out of

0: nobility. Mm. He called Eastman, senator from Mississippi, Russell, the senator from Georgia. There was a couple of more that were staunch segregationists. I mean, they were racist, just downright racist. Called him in, and I can't use the language he used, but he said, "Don't you know that if we will do away with this and put in the Voting Rights Act and get it passed, that we'll own these people?"
1: What about the senator from West Virginia? What was his name?
0: He was a racist, Byrd.
1: Byrd.
0: He was a member of the Ku Klux Klan, and he all of a sudden had a radical change of heart. I'm not going to say he was lying. Anybody can change. And he wasn't, in his last 20 years of life, he was a moderate, you know. But the guy was a former member of the KKK. So the point I'm trying to make in all of this, you know, because of your color, you're voting for a lot of people that don't really care for you.
1: That's right.
0: They're using you. And that's the problem. You know, we can't get past surface issues. That's the problem.
2: Was it LBJ that was trying to create a situation where the African-American, the black community would be financially dependent upon the government?
0: Welfare. Great Society.
2: Yeah.
0: When he was elected president, the strongest family unit in America was African-American.
3: Mm-hmm.
0: They stayed married longer, less divorce. It was the strongest representation of the family unit. But the moment he put in welfare and the Great Society, the black home disintegrated, because people begin to realize, I can make more money if I divorce you, and I can make more money if I keep bringing babies into the world.
1: It happened
2: without marriage.
0: By as many different women as I can. And we saw the black home family that was a beacon of light.
1: Mm-hmm.
0: I mean, we don't realize, compared to except for Asians that stayed married longer, but in America, the black home was the greatest representation of what God intended, because they stayed married, they worked hard, they had less divorce, and yet welfare destroyed that.
3: And because they couldn't stay together and receive welfare, the father had to be out of the home for the mother to get the welfare.
0: And it wasn't necessarily, when all of this came about, that group that did it, but it was their progenitory. As they began to grow up and recognize how to game the system.
1: Yeah. What if the entire black community and the African-American community did not have their churches? I think you'd be totally lost. Their churches, as much as they have failed in many cases, but what if those black churches were not in any way influential in their communities? The black population would be just totally wrecked. And it's in trouble right now. In Baton Rouge, the black population, there is so much crime here in our city, it's unbelievable.
0: Yeah, but, you know, I don't think you can look at the ethnicity as excuse. I think we have problems all across the board in that. But your statement on the black church, I think it's a little bit wrong. They have tremendous influence, the wrong kind of influence, though. They are the black church is an arm of the Democratic Party.
1: Well, you may have misunderstood me there. I think they do have influence, but I said, what if they didn't? If they were not around to have that influence?
0: Well, I think something else would have the influence, but. Here's the thing. A black preacher can get up in the pulpit and endorse candidates. A white preacher can't.
2: That's true.
0: A black preacher can get up and actively raise money for the Democratic Party, and which is against the law, and the IRS will say nothing. Mm-hmm. If I did it, I'd get arrested.
1: Mm-hmm.
0: So it's a double standard. And But the you know, the black Pentecostal church, if they stood for righteousness and quit endorsing the wrong candidates, I mean, when you've got the leader of the Church of God in Christ having the Democratic nominee for president in his pulpit,
1: yeah,
0: and then getting up and publicly saying, I prophesy we're going to win, of course, that, I guess that prophecy didn't, I guess God didn't hear that, but openly endorsing everything that is anti-Bible. Now, not all of them. There were a lot of Church of God in Christ pastors who opposed what the guy did and spoke out against it. Mm-hmm. But still, the fact that he did it.
1: Right.
0: The fact that he did it.
1: He is the top man.
0: But if we would have had Donald Trump in our pulpit, and I got up and over television told our people to go vote for him, the IRS would have been in my office within 30 days.
1: Right. Within 3 days.
0: And so it's a double standard.
1: Right.
0: It's a double standard. We'll be right back after the break. The phone number is 800-342-8430. I'm sure we got a lot of people disagreeing with us. We'd love to hear from you.
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0: Without a doubt, the Expositor Study Bible is the finest study Bible in the world today. 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
8: 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It's entitled Jimmy Swaggart and Friends, Color Me a Story. 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

2 weeks ago, I asked a question of Dave regarding good works and their connection with other religion. The content of the question got confused when the panel responded to the spiritual aspect of

0: worked. What I really want to know is when Dave says we do good works because we're saved, does that mean that the Buddhists, Muslim, Hindus are saved and they do good works? We answered that question and we answered it correctly. I remember it.
1: Yeah.
0: We made it very clear, and Dave made it very clear, that doing good works doesn't save you.
2: That's right.
0: And because a person does good works, that doesn't mean they're saved. But as a child of God, we do good works, but we're not doing it to earn anything. We do it because our nature has changed. We have traded an evil nature for a good, righteous nature. Therefore, every fiber of our being, if we really, really love the Lord, is guided by doing what is right. No, we answered the question and we answered it correctly. I don't know if you got confused about it, but no, answered it.
1: Well, the answer is in John chapter 3.
0: You brought that up.
1: Where Jesus talked to Nicodemus, you must be born again. He cited all the good things he did, but you must be born again.
0: Absolutely. Absolutely. My daughter was raised up as a child in our church. All of my kids were baptized except for my daughter. We are media members, and she will watch occasionally. Since we don't have a walk in, since we don't have a church, we're going to do, how do I get her baptized? Could I baptize her in the local river? Do I find a minister that may do it? If I do it, then what's the procedure? Well, first of all, is your daughter saved?
3: Yeah.
0: That's the first question. If your daughter is not saved, she shouldn't be baptized. And the way I would read this, when you say she watches occasionally or whatever the case, you know, I don't know what that means.
2: Yeah, yeah.
0: So you've got to clarify that, come to the conclusion. But let's say that she is, and you're convinced that she's accepted the Lord. Anybody can baptize her. You can baptize her.